0: structure.
1: Several wildfires are burning in the state. Governor Tim Walz has activated the National Guard to help. Concerns about the economy rank high in a new CBS poll. Jennifer DePinto says specifically,
2: gas prices are weighing on Americans. 59% say they are at least difficult or financial hardship for them. And most don't feel they're getting a clear understanding as to what's happening in Iran or day to day in the Strait of Hormuz.
1: The U.S.-Israeli war against Iran and Iran's grip on oil tanker traffic in the Strait are blamed for those increased gas prices. Warnings that an outbreak of deadly hemorrhagic fever could spread.
3: I'm Vicky Barker at the Foreign Desk in London. The World Health Organization has declared an Ebola outbreak in the Democratic Republic of Congo, a public health emergency of global concern. Nearly 250 cases so far and at least 80 deaths. It's a rare strain of the virus for which no vaccine or treatment exists. There's already been one death in neighboring Uganda.
1: A 250,000 U.S. commuters are figuring out how to get to work tomorrow now that union members at the Long Island Railroad are on strike. CBS News New York's John Diaz reports.
4: The MTA says it has activated its contingency plan, which includes recommended subway stations as passenger drop-off points to get into the city. But if you don't have a ride, there will be limited free shuttle buses from several Long Island train stations to subway connections in Queens. You got Bayshore, Hicksville, Mineola, and Lakeview. Those will be going to Howard Beach JFK Airport, then Ronkonkoma and Huntington to Jamaica 179th Street.
1: There's no word on when the MTA and the unions might resume talks. This is CBS News.
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0: This is the Mysterious Traveler, inviting you to join me on another journey into the realm of the strange and the terrifying. I hope you will enjoy the trip, that it will thrill you a little and chill you a little. So settle back, get a good grip on your nerves, and be comfortable, if you can, as we join two young people who find themselves in the strangest situation human beings ever encountered. It's the story I call Fire in the Sky. It's late evening, and a convertible with the top down is driving along a lonely road in the Shenandoah Valley. The driver is young, in his 20s. So is the girl beside him. They're Mr. and Mrs. Nicholas Ramsey of New York City, married less than 24 hours and honeymooning. Dick Ramsey is driving slowly, for both he and Sally are watching the great golden disc which is rising in the sky above the hills to the west. Not the moon, but the new comet which the whole world is talking about with excited interest and some apprehension.
1: Nick, it's so bright. It's grown much brighter since last night.
2: Yes, I know. Seems to be about half as big as the moon now. You can almost see it grow.
1: Looks as if it were coming right at us.
2: Well, that's just an illusion. It'll pass about 15 million miles away, the radio said.
1: Oh, 15 million? That sounds like a lot. But I wish it were more.
2: Oh, they said it wouldn't do much damage even if it hit us head on. Comets are mostly gas, you know.
1: Well, it certainly looks solid. It is beautiful, though, isn't it?
2: Hmm.
1: I'm glad we decided to drive tonight so we could watch it.
2: Let's turn on the news and see what the radio says about it.
1: Mm-hmm.
2: I'll try Washington. Danny Dunn has been giving a blow-by-blow account of its approach.
3: So, everybody everywhere, this is your feature reporter, Danny Dunn, speaking from Washington. Well, the big news tonight is still Comet X, as it's been nicknamed. Tonight, it seems it's going to pass little old Earth a bit closer than was thought. Maybe inside 10 million miles. But it's nothing to worry about. Can't hurt us any. A comet is just gas, you know. Like some congressman here in Washington. Speaking of Washington, the president and his cabinet quietly left town today with their families. We're told they're going to a special government observatory where they can all see Comet X through telescopes. Well, that just shows you how interested everybody is. The rest of the world is standing outdoors tonight, keeping an eye on the sky. After all, this is a spectacle mankind sees only once in 1,000 years, and nobody wants to miss it. Well, folks, the government has asked me to pass along the following to you. Don't be alarmed if Comet X seems to be getting awfully close.
2: I guess there's nothing new. I'll turn it off.
3: It's just an optical illusion.
1: Nick, look up ahead. Somebody's signaling us with a flashlight.
2: Yeah, it looks like an old codger, one of the local natives, I guess.
1: Well, do you think we ought to stop? Such a lonely road.
2: Oh, he probably just wants a lift. Anyway, he's so old he couldn't hurt us any. Hello, you want a lift?
4: Oh, evening, folks. Mighty glad you come along. I need some help bad.
2: Help?
4: It's my partner. Rock slide fell on him, crushed his chest in. He's down in the mine. I need help to get him out.
1: You're a miner?
4: That's right, ma'am. Name's Jones. Jerry Jones. We got us a mine up this road about a quarter of a mile. Poor Sam hurt himself an hour ago. Been waiting ever since for somebody to come along.
2: Well, Sally, I guess it's up to us. We can't leave some poor fellow dying and not help.
1: But, Nick, are you sure?
2: I'm sure it's all right. Okay, hop in, Mr. Jones. We'll have your partner out just as quick as we can.

0: Yeah, here we are, folks. The little shack covers the mine shaft.
1: Well, come along, Sally.
2: Mm-hmm.
1: I'm sorry we haven't any first aid equipment here, Jones.
0: Oh, got some down below. This way, Mr. Ramsey. You have to go down on the lift.
2: Nick, look how bright it is. The comet seems to be growing bigger by the minute.
0: Here we are. Step inside, folks. I got the flashlight.
1: Huh. We've got a regular mine lift in here. Machinery and everything. What kind of mine is this?
0: It used to be a coal mine. Got abandoned. Me and Sam, we found a little vein of diamonds down in the coal.
2: Diamonds?
1: Now, wait a minute. There aren't any diamond mines in this country.
0: Sure there is. Got some down below. Prove it to you after we fix up, Sam. Please step on lift, Mr. Ramsey.
2: Nick, I think this is a trick.
1: So do I. A diamond mine. Listen, Jones. Coal and diamonds don't go together, even though they're both carbon. So we're not getting on that lift.
0: I'm afraid you have to, Mr. Ramsey. Believe me, I'll shoot if you try to get away.
2: Nick, a gun.
1: Now listen, put away that revolver. I don't know what kind of crazy scheme this is,
0: but... It's not crazy. I'm trying to save your lives.
2: Save our lives?
0: You see that comet in the sky?
2: Yes.
0: They're calling it Comet X. They should be calling it Doomsday.
1: You are crazy.
0: That's enough talk. In 14 hours, this Earth and that comet are going to meet, and time is precious. Get on that lift, Mr. and Mrs. Ramsey, or I'll shoot. Believe me, no harm will come to you if you do just as I say.
1: Yeah, I guess we'd better do it, Sally. There's no use in arguing with a madman who has a gun.
2: Well, if you say so, Nick.
0: Now, that's better. Now, hold on tightly. Don't do anything foolish. If you don't know how to operate this lift, then we have a 1,000-foot drop below us.

0: coming down for so long now.
1: We're almost at the bottom, Mrs. Ramsey. Please don't be frightened. I'm doing this for your own good.
2: Say, who are you? You're not a native. You lost your hillbilly accent long ago.
1: No, I'm not. It was just a crude disguise. My name is Jeremiah Jones, formerly Professor Jones. Now, we've reached bottom. The surface of the earth is 1,000 feet above us. Now, Mr. Ramsey, if you and your wife tried to attack me, you might succeed. But you'd be very foolish. You'll need me to get you out of here again.
2: Yes, I suppose that's right.
1: Very well, please walk quietly ahead of me. These old mine shafts are quite level. I'll shine my flashlight ahead and you won't have any difficulty.
2: I suppose we have to humor you, but why are you doing this? What are you up to?
1: You won't believe me if I tell you, Mr. and Mrs. Ramsey, that you two are the most important people in the world tonight. So just walk ahead of me and we'll have the explanations later.

0: How much further is it? All these tunnels are winding and twisting. Nick, I'm completely lost.
1: Listen, Jones, if that's your name. Come to your senses. Take us back to the surface and we'll forget this happened.
2: Careful, there's a door ahead of you.
0: Oh, yes.
2: Push it open and go in.
1: Well, shine your flashlight inside. We can't see a thing.
2: You'll find a light switch beside the door. Turn it on.
0: Nick, he's closed the door.
1: He's locking us in. Jones! Jones!
2: Please, Mr. Ramsey, turn on the light and just wait calmly. I'll be back. I have to go to the surface now to see if I can rescue anyone else.
1: Jones! Jones! Oh, he's gone.
0: Oh, Nick. Nick, I'm frightened.
1: No, it'll be all right, Sally. I'm sure it will. Said there was a light switch, didn't he?
0: Yes.
1: Let's see if we can find it. It should be here beside the door. Maybe it's higher. Now, I've got it. Good Lord.
0: Nick, we're in a room. Completely furnished.
1: Yeah.
0: Chairs, tables, electric lights. There's even a radio.
1: Through those archways, I can see a kitchen, another room. But this place is like a furnished apartment.
0: 1,000 feet underground, with walls of solid rock. And he's locked us in here. But why, Nick, why?
1: I don't know, Sally, I don't know. I guess we'll just have to wait and see.
0: Nick, what time is it? How long have we been down here?
1: 2 a.m. We've been locked in here nearly 4 hours.
0: Nick, it's crazy. He's a madman. He must be.
1: I wonder. If he's mad, there's certainly a method in his madness.
0: But
1: look around you. This furniture, a radio, a kitchen. There must be a generator someplace to supply these lights.
0: That's what I mean. Only a madman would fix up an old abandoned mine like this.
1: You know, I've just placed his name. Professor Jeremiah Jones.
0: Who is he?
1: He's an obscure astronomer who 10 years ago claimed to have discovered a comet no one else could see. And he dropped out of sight.
0: He seems to have an obsession about comets. He said Comet X should be called Doomsday.
1: Yes, yes, I know. And I can't help wondering. Let's turn on that radio again. I have a hunch we'll be getting some news soon. Real news.
0: All right. Nick, how can a radio work way down here underground?
1: He must have a wire running above to the surface.
0: It's just music.
1: Well, let's leave it on. It may be a bulletin.
0: Mm.
3: Hello, everybody. This is your special reporter, Danny Dunn, back with a very important bulletin.
0: Nick,
1: we've got to
3: I've just come from a meeting at the Smithsonian Institute, and I have some last-minute news about our mysterious visitor, Comet X.
1: He's leading up to something.
3: Now, folks, I don't want to alarm you. Panic won't help anybody. But it looks as if there may be some danger after all, and it's only common sense to be prepared for it.
0: Oh, Nick.
3: It seems Comet X is not holding to the course predicted for it. Its orbit now intersects the Earth's. In about 10 hours, the Earth will pass through the glowing heart of the comet.
1: Just as Professor Jones told
3: us. But I repeat, there is no cause for undue alarm. I have Mr. Andrew Weatherby, head of the Scientific Bureau, here at the microphone to tell you in person what to expect. Mr. Weatherby.
0: Nick, give me your hand. I'm frightened.
1: Yes, this is big if they've got Weatherby himself on the air.
4: Good evening, everyone. As you all know, a comet is composed largely of glowing gases. Just what effect these gases may have when the Earth passes through them, we do not know. But we anticipate they will be so tenuous, they will hardly be noticeable. However, accompanying the comet is a core of tiny particles of rock and iron. Now, these, entering our atmosphere, will cause a spectacular display of shooting stars and may do some damage.
1: You'll bet.
4: Accordingly, the government is asking everyone to take the following precautions. Within the next 8 hours, take shelter, underground if possible. Otherwise, in cellars or in air raid shelters. Take with you all the food and water you can manage. Take bedding, warm clothes. And be prepared to stay under shelter for at least 48 hours. Begin your preparations now. You will receive further instructions by radio. But above all, remain calm.
3: Well, folks, this is Danny Dunn again. I'll be standing by all night long to bring you the latest. Keep tuned in, and don't worry. This will be a great story to tell your grandchildren. So long for now.
0: Nick, there's something they're not telling us. I'm sure of it. Do you suppose that the cup...
1: Professor Jones back. Why, Professor?
0: Nick, he has two little children with him. Oh, one of them's just a baby. A little girl. Here, give it to me. There, it's all right. You mustn't cry. Everything's all right.
5: Thank you. Now, if you, Mr. Ramsey, can take this little boy. Fortunately, he's still sleeping.
1: Just let me have him. I've got him. Now, you sit down. You're all in, and there's blood on your coat.
5: I'm afraid I...
0: No.
5: I've been shot.
1: Oh. I'll put the boy on the couch there. Yes, he's still sleeping soundly. Now, let me look at you. Let me get this coat off. I'm sorry, but it's got to come off. There. Uh-oh, you've lost a lot of blood.
5: Yes, I know it. Too much, I'm afraid.
1: You'll have to cut your shirt loose and fix a bandage. Sally, can you help me?
0: Oh, yes. Baby's gone back to sleep. I'll put her down on the couch, too. There. Now, what shall I do, Nick?
1: I'm going to cut away the shirt. You pull it loose as I cut.
0: All right.
1: How did you get shot, Professor, and where did you get those children?
5: I went out to bring back more people to this shelter. There are no cars on the road. I went to a house a mile or so away. Family and some visitors were out in the lawn watching the comet.
1: That's fine, Sally. Now give me something to wipe away the blood.
0: Oh, here, my scarf.
5: I knew if I tried to persuade them, they'd think I was crazy. I saw the children, a boy and a girl, asleep in the back room. I stole them. The baby woke up and cried. Somebody shot at me. I got away in the darkness.
0: Catch him, Nick.
1: I've got him. Help me ease him into this chair.
0: All right.
1: He's passed out from loss of blood. And here we are, stuck down in an old mine 1,000 feet underground with two children that he's taken from their families.
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5: Mr. Lindsay.
1: Yes, here I am. So you're awake. How are you feeling?
5: Very weak, I'm afraid. How are the children?
1: Oh, they're fine. Luckily, they're too young to be scared. Sally's out in the kitchen feeding them. Now, look here, Professor. It's one thing to lure us down here. It's another thing to steal two babies and
5: please,
1: bring them
5: in. Mr. Ramsey, face the facts. Haven't I convinced you the entire world is in grave danger?
1: Danger? From what? A few chunks of stone that may be part of a comet? The radio last night admitted some damage might be done.
5: Some damage? What do the broadcasts say now?
1: I don't know. We haven't listened. After we got you into bed last night and took care of the children, Sally and I just fell asleep. Since we woke up, we've been so busy we haven't had a chance to listen.
5: Then turn on the radio now. Let's listen.
1: Of course. While you were gone, Andrew Weatherby urged everyone to take shelter for a few days.
3: And so, everybody, this is Dan Dunn, sleepy, but still on the job. Well, I guess you won't find anything else on the radio this morning except the comet. It's so bright you can see it blazing away in the morning sky like a baby sun. It's about 4 hours before its path intersects ours.
1: 4 hours?
3: I repeat again the official advice. Take shelter. Stay under cover for the next few days, but don't panic. Panic is more dangerous than the comet, believe me. I have to admit that a lot of people have unfortunately lost their heads the last few hours. Roads leading out of every city are clogged with refugees trying to get away. A good many people have been killed in the crush of crowds fleeing the cities. We have reports of hundreds of auto accidents, some looting. Fires are burning unchecked in a number of places. Firemen are fleeing with the others. Washington this morning is a deserted city. So many people here have autos, you know, and they were able to get away. All the air raid shelters are full. People in them are being very calm about it. Our news from other places is a bit scanty. Some lines are down. I'll keep bringing you all the bulletins as they come in. Right now, I've got to get a little rest, so this is Den Dunn, signing off temporarily, folks.
5: Well, are you convinced now, Mr. Ramsey?
1: Oh, people are losing their heads because they're scared. But that still doesn't say the comet is actually dangerous to the Earth.
5: Yes, I know. It wouldn't be if it was just an ordinary comet. But it isn't.
1: Well, what is it then?
5: Mr. Ramsey, the fiery head of Comet X is radioactive.
1: Radioactive?
5: It will envelop the world in a searing bath of atomic fire. In a dozen hours, civilization will have come to an end.

0: How's the professor, Nick?
1: Unconscious. His fever is high and he's in a delirium. His pulse is very weak.
0: If only we could do something for him.
1: I've done what I could from the medicine chest. In his mind now, he's reliving the time 10 years ago when he first discovered Comet X and predicted that it was radioactive.
0: He predicted that?
1: Yes. Yes, we had quite a talk while you were busy with the two kids. He was an obscure professor of astronomy in a little college. He found a speck of light wandering around in the sky, identified it as a comet, analyzed it as being radioactive, and predicted that on its next visit it would strike the Earth.
0: And nobody believed him?
1: Well, the comet had vanished by then. Everybody thought he'd imagined it. And when he claimed it was radioactive and would destroy civilization, that was too much. He was fired, he had a breakdown, and was in an institution for years.
0: Oh, yes, now I remember. I read something about it years ago. But the war was on it.
1: And people had other things to think about. Everybody forgot Professor Jones and the comet. You see, the atomic bomb hadn't been developed then, so the idea of an atomic comet was considered plain crazy.
0: And now it's come true. Oh, Nick.
1: Yes. Well, let's turn the radio on again, see if Danny Dunn is still broadcasting.
0: All right. What time is it?
1: Well, my watch says 8. Must be 8 at night. No way to be sure way down here underground.
2: Well, everybody, I don't guess there's much more I can say. We're broadcasting from the sub-basement of the building. There's about 6 of us locked in here. I don't know how much longer we can hold out. We haven't had any communication from outside Washington for the last hour. All wires are dead. Can't pick up any other radio broadcasts. Washington's a dead city now. It's a weird sight. We have a television camera hooked up on the roof. Shows all of the big government buildings outlined by a ghostly, greenish light. Luminous gas surrounding the head of Comet X. We're right in the middle of the comet now. Be about 6 hours before it starts to withdraw. Anybody who can hear me, stay underground as long as you possibly can. Don't come out. The radioactivity will be deadly for a long time yet. Estimates vary. One guess was that our Earth will be poisoned for 20 years to come. In that case, our power seems to be failing. I guess we'll have to sign off now. So long, everybody.
1: She's gone up the air.
0: Nick. Nick, think of the whole world dead.
1: Now, wait a minute, darling. There's bound to be millions of people in safe places like we are. Caves, tunnels, old mines.
0: Yes, but did you hear what he said? The Earth may be poisoned by radioactivity for years.

0: Mr. Ramsey.
1: Yes?
0: Mr. Ramsey.
1: Yes, Professor?
0: I'd like some water.
1: Of course.
2: I'll bring it. Here you are, Professor Jones.
0: Thank you.
1: How are you feeling?
0: My head is clear, but I'm very weak. How long was I unconscious?
2: Almost 2 days.
0: 2 days? And the comet...
1: has come and gone.
0: And the world...
1: the radio's dead. We can't pick up anything.
2: The last report from Washington said it was a dead city.
0: If only they'd listened to me 10 years ago.
1: Now, you mustn't upset yourself, Professor. You did everything one man could.
0: Yes, yes. When I was released from that institution last year, I set about fixing up this refuge. I bought the old mine. All by myself, I brought down furnishings, machinery, food. When I tried to get a few people to join me here, they thought I was insane again.
2: We understand, Professor.
0: In the end, I had to resort to desperate trickery, which got you here.
1: And we're very grateful for it, sir.
0: And I stole 2 children, a boy and a girl. Out of the whole world, you 4 of all are saved.
2: But there must be other people alive, somewhere.
0: Yes, yes, of course, now. By the time the surface of the earth is livable again...
2: Will it really be 20 years?
0: Yes, Mrs. Ramsey. Between 15 and 20 years before the human race can once again live on the earth's surface.
1: But in even 15 years, the people who are still alive now...
0: Exactly. Some will live. Human race is very tough. But they may be terribly changed. To reestablish civilization, we can only be sure of you 4.
2: Oh, no.
0: My dear, you mustn't be dismayed. I've planned carefully. There's everything you'll need for 20 years down in this cavern. Medicine, food, clothing, books, gasoline. You must not go above ground until it is absolutely safe. Then you will find the world changed. Animal life, plant life, it may have been altered greatly by the radioactivity, but it will be safe then.
1: Professor, you're too weak to talk.
0: No, no, I must talk now. I haven't much more time.
2: Of course you have. You're going to get well, Professor. We need you.
0: I wish I could, but I won't. And now listen. Build for a better world. We seem to have gotten off the track somehow. Maybe nature simply decided to be done with us when she sent that comet. I don't know. But this is a chance to start over again and do better.
1: Professor Jones.
2: Nick, he's not...
1: I'm afraid he is. He's dead, darling.
2: We're left. You and me. Down here, 1,000 feet underground. We have to live here. For 20 years or more. Oh, no, Nick, no.
1: Now, you can't give way, Sally. We've got too much to do. Listen.
2: It's baby. I've got to go to her.
1: That's what I mean. We have to take good care of those kids.
2: Yes, of course, Nick. Of course we do.
1: And we'll have to give them names. We could call them Adam and Eve, but let's not. Suppose we just call them Johnny and Susie.
2: Yes, Nick. All right, Susie. I'm coming.

This is the mysterious traveler again. I wonder if you'd help me check up on something. Would you just step outside and have a look at the sky? There's a speck of light up there, just to the right of the North Star. It wasn't there last night, and I was just wondering if you... Oh, but it couldn't be a comet. Of course not. And even if it is, I'm sure we're in no danger. Of course, if you'd like to know the location of a nice deep cave... Oh, you have to get off here, I'm sorry. But I'm sure we'll meet again. I take this same train every week at this...

0: You have just heard The Mysterious Traveler with Maurice Tarplin in the title role. Others in our cast were Brett Morrison, Joyce Gordon, and Leon Janney. Original music played by Fred Mendelson. All characters in our story were fictional, and any resemblance to actual persons in name or otherwise was purely coincidental. Bill Tonkin speaking. This program has come to you from New York.
1: That was indeed Fire in the Sky from August 28th, 1951. The Mysterious Traveler was broadcast on Mutual from 1943 to 1952. I'm Greg Bell, and up next on Wynn Radio was Raymond Edward Johnson will play Mandrake the Magician. We'll be right back.

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0: Closing a chapter of exciting adventure in which an enemy submarine that had been destroying United States shipping is sunk, Mandrake finds himself in possession of a small red Morocco book, a vital clue to widespread sabotage. Now, with Lothar at the wheel of the dead gangster Barracuda's car, Mandrake and Tommy Turk are headed from the scene of their recent adventures toward the small town just a few miles inland.
1: Where you want Lothar drive first when we reach town, Master?
2: The hotel, Lothar. Nada will have arrived ahead of us in the plane. I'll notify the sheriff first to pick up Dorfman's body at Shore Point. And then we'll hold a council of war on our next move.
1: What next move be, Master?
2: Well, we'll get the jump on our enemies if possible. At least we know one of them by name. High Pitch. The fellow Nada saw looking in the window back at the shack.
1: Too bad, Lothar, not catch him. Him get away in dark.
2: Yes. And I'm wondering where he went. He's payoff man for the big boss, remember? No, he didn't walk out from town.
1: Got a car, maybe?
2: I think so. But if he did drive out, he's still behind us. This is the only road from the point into town.
1: Well, suppose we pull up alongside road. Wait for him to pass us. Then chase him.
2: No, that's not such a good plan, Lothar. Better to have all cars coming from the point stopped by the police. We can't afford to let High Pitch slip through our fingers. Besides, there's one element of danger, Lothar. You understand?
1: Danger? Oh, sure, Lothar, understand.
3: I haven't got anybody but my grandmother. She hasn't seen me since I was a baby. Doesn't make any difference what happens to me.
2: Why, Tommy, you haven't said a word since we left the point. What made you say that?
3: Because I saw you in the mirror. You nodded toward me.
2: Oh.
3: You'd lay for this fella, High Pitch, but you're afraid I'd get hurt.
2: Well, I'm afraid you are a little young for this sort of thing, Tommy. You see, it's our duty, Lothar's and mine, to deliver you safely to that grandmother you just mentioned. Understand?
3: Sure. I'm anxious to get back to town, too, but not because I'm afraid.
1: Oh, we know Tommy not afraid of anything.
2: Oh.
3: I used to get scared. You see, I was on the other side when the war started. Mother died from shock after an air raid, and Dad started flying planes across the Atlantic. He just disappeared. So I came home on a ship with a lot of other kids. Me and Trix, my dog. See, I was on my way to join Grandmother with Trix when the ship was blown up. You know, that one we were all on together.
2: Yes, I know, Tommy.
3: You see, Trix and I were real pals. She's an air raid orphan, too. She had six brothers and sisters. But when the air raid siren started blowing, I just grabbed her up and...
2: Yes, Tommy. Go ahead.
3: Well, after the all-clear siren, I went back and Trix and I were both orphans.
2: Watch it, Lothar. Nearly went into the ditch.
4: Sorry, Master. Lothar got something in the eye. Can't see for a minute.
1: Oh.
3: Take my handkerchief, Lothar. Your eyes.
4: Thanks, Tommy.
3: Mr. Mandrake.
2: Yes, Tommy?
3: Mr. Mandrake, you won't send me to Grandmother's until I've had a chance to look for Trix. She might have been saved. She won't take anything to eat from anybody but me. I gotta try to find her.
2: We won't leave a stone unturned in our efforts to find Trix, Tommy. And I'll take the responsibility of squaring you with Grandmother.
3: Oh, gosh, that's swell. I was afraid when I got to town, Grandmother might be there and wouldn't understand about Trix.
2: Car behind us, Lothar. Hear that motor?
1: Lothar here, Master.
3: I can't see any headlights behind us.
2: You will when she rounds that bend we just passed.
3: There she is now.
2: Ah, a heavy van. She's got lights strung all over her.
1: Lothar, try to keep ahead of her, Master?
2: No, I don't think you can in this old jalopy.
3: See, that fella's coming as though he was going someplace.
2: That's an empty van from the way she's swaying.
3: Gosh, look at that fella come. We'll never catch him after he passes us.
2: I'm not so sure he intends to pass us.
1: You think him stop, Master?
2: At that speed, no. Slow down, Lothar. Give him plenty of room.
1: Yes, Master.
3: Slowing down.
2: Open your car door, Lothar.
1: Yes, Master.
2: Open the door on your side, Tommy.
3: Yes, sir.
1: Hey, him right on our tail, Master.
3: He's coming right at us.
2: I thought I knew what he was after. He's going to drive right through us. Jump, Tommy. Jump, Lothar.
5: 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We'll be right back with more of our story right after these messages.
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25: Who's there?
26: High pitch. Open up, Slate.
25: 1 minute. Come in, high pitch.
26: Right.
25: Now, what in blazes did you come here for?
26: Oh, I see you're packing.
25: Of course I'm packing. I'm leaving.
26: Yeah?
25: Thought you were on your way out of here with your truck.
26: My truck's in the garage. I got a bad dent in the front fender. I hit something.
25: Want me to report your reckless driving to the chief?
26: Who said I was reckless? I hit it on purpose.
25: Look here, high pitch. I haven't got time to waste on you. I'm...
26: Unpack. You're not leaving, Slade.
25: I'm not taking orders from you either.
26: Okay. It's your funeral. You never would listen.
25: Wait a minute.
26: Well?
25: If you've got anything on your mind, spill it. You know I've got a report to the chief.
26: What are you going to report?
25: Shore Point blown up. Submarine base destroyed. 5 enemies of the great plan... eliminated.
26: I think I just eliminated 3 of the enemies of the great plan with my truck. The other 2, Nader and her brother Sigrid, are here in the hotel.
25: What are you talking about? Heard the explosion when Shore Point was blown up by...
26: You heard the submarine blow up. That bombing plane that was headed for you know where. Heard it too. She passed flying low without lights.
25: You're joking.
26: Yeah? Swell joke on Captain X, Alex Jefferson, and the crew of the sub. They went up like they was tied to a skyrocket. One'll get you 10. They ain't come down yet.
0: Killed?
26: What do you think?
0: You know how it happened?
26: Sure. Double-crossed by the pilot, Dorfman. He went patriotic before he kicked off.
0: Oh, now, please.
26: Yeah, I heard the whole thing. Nearly got caught looking in the window of Barracuda's shack.
0: How did you happen to be there?
26: I dropped my load for the sub at the point and was heading back to town with an empty van. Had engine trouble. I was only about a quarter of a mile from the point when I heard the explosion.
0: You went back?
26: Sure I went back. I was curious. I knew that explosion came from out at sea.
0: Well?
26: I learned all I could and I got back to my truck. Waited for Mandrake, Lothar, and that kid to pass me. Followed them and blasted them off the road.
0: Good work, Ipitch. Did you stop to make sure that the...
26: I'm a hit-and-run driver. The lights went on in a house right alongside the road when I smacked their car. I beat it.
0: When you can't be sure...
26: I'm sure I made kindling wood out of that jalopy, and they was in it.
0: Well, could be worse.
26: Yeah, it could. And you better get to that flossy nodder and find out just how much worse and spike it.
0: What do you mean?
26: I mean Mandrake's got one of the little red books.
0: He's got the... What?
26: Yeah, with names, dates, a map, and everything. A smart guy might do something with that.
0: We've got to get that book back, Hypich.
26: Yeah. I thought you'd get the idea. Nada's room number is 47.
0: 47, eh? Room 47, please.
26: You think she'll come here?
0: Your crude methods can't be used in a case like this, Hypich.
26: My crude methods worked once tonight. But I'm willing to watch you, mastermind, and learn.
1: Hello, is that you, Mandrake?
0: No, Miss Nida. I'm afraid Mandrake has met with an accident.
1: Accident? You mean he's been hurt?
0: Now, don't be alarmed. Could I speak to you at once, privately?
1: Why, I don't know who you are.
0: My name's Slade.
1: Slade? I know no one by that name.
0: Confidentially, I belong to the Army Intelligence Division.
1: Oh, I see.
0: Now, it's vitally important that I obtain all the facts and evidence in your possession pertaining to certain happenings tonight. Turn over at once to my superiors. You understand?
1: Yes, of course.
0: We're particularly interested in a little red book.
1: Oh, I have it. Mandrake gave it to me for safekeeping.
0: Oh, splendid. Now, with your permission...
1: Please come to number 47 at once.

0: Have Mandrake, Lothar, and Tommy been seriously injured? Will Narda fall into the trap being prepared for her? Be sure to listen next Wednesday at the same time to Mandrake the Magician.
1: That was Raymond Edward Johnson as Mandrake from 1940, with Juano Hernandez as Lothar, and when heard, Francesca Lenny as Princess Narda. Now, she would also spend time on Broadway. I'll tell you about that and wrap up When Radio Was right after this.
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1: 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Before the break, we were talking about actress Francesca Lenny, who played Princess Narda on Mandrake the Magician. I mentioned that she also worked on Broadway with at least three credits for the 1934 fantasy play Lost Horizons, the 1937 comedy Fulton of Oak Falls, and the following year's comedy Eye on the Sparrow. 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
14: I'm Heather Bosch. President Trump with a fresh warning for Iran. CBS's Olivia Rinaldi.
15: On Sunday, President Trump said in a social media post, the clock is ticking for Iran, and warned there won't be anything left of the country if they don't get moving fast. The tenuous ceasefire agreement between the U.S. and Iran has been in place since early April. This comes after a drone strike targeted the sole nuclear power plant of the United Arab Emirates, a key U.S. ally in the Middle East.
14: No reports of radiation release or injuries. As the U.S.-Israeli war against Iran continues to boost gas prices, CBS's Jennifer DePinto has a new poll.
5: Big numbers of Americans are concerned and stressed about finances. Feelings of being secure and content about them are down from this time last year. Overall ratings of the economy have been low, but now just 29% call it good, a level we have not seen since 2023.
14: Tensions are high in Taiwan after President Trump's visit to Beijing. China views Taiwan as its territory, but former Defense Secretary Robert Gates tells CBS's Face the Nation,
16: there isn't one single Chinese general or admiral today that has one day of combat experience. The last time these guys fought was 1979 in the North Vietnamese. The Vietnamese gave him a bloody nose. Xi has fired all these generals. There are now no generals left on the Central Military Commission that kind of oversees the whole thing.
14: He says Chinese military action in Taiwan is unlikely. New information on two people arrested in 10 random weekend shootings in Austin that left four people injured. Police Chief Lisa Davis.
17: The firearms were stolen. We know that they stole them, and this was a 15-year-old that stole the gun, but the 17-year-old had a warrant on him from stealing a separate weapon from that same store.
14: Police are searching for a third suspect. Emergency managers say two homes near St. Labore, Nebraska, sustained heavy damage from a tornado today. It's unclear if anyone suffered injuries. A new watch is catching a lot of people's attention in Michigan.
18: A swarm of people, as if it were Black Friday in the 80s.
19: This was way out of what anyone would have thought would happen.
18: Thousands camped out Friday night in front of Somerset Mall in Troy for a chance to get their hands on a pocket watch that retails for around $400.
19: It's a low-tier brand that's more affordable, and then a high-tier brand that sells watches for mid-five figures up to $1 million.
14: CBS News Detroit's Julia Avon says the watch is a collaboration between Swatch and a luxury designer. This is CBS News.
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6: I'm Greg Bell, and we'll open with Benny Kilpack as Mr. Keen. 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Airing for nearly two decades, this opening series is based on the 1906 novel, The Tracer of Lost Persons, by American author Robert Chambers. You'll get the name of this episode in about 40 seconds. I'll just let you know we're heading back to March 16th of 1950.
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0: for Mr. Keene and the Innocent Flirtation murder case. Our scene opens in a large suburban home. It is late at night, and a quarrel is in progress. A quarrel that is about to end in tragedy.
1: I'm sorry about this whole thing. But when you come to your senses, you'll... What are you doing? No. No. Put that gun down. Don't kill me. Don't!

0: The next morning, in the office of Mr. Keene, the famous investigator...
1: Mr. Keene, which of you gentlemen is Mr. Keene?
2: I'm Mr. Keene. This is my partner, Mike Clancy.
3: Sure, and what's all the excitement, mister?
1: I didn't do it. I didn't kill him, I tell you.
3: Sense preserve us. What's he talking about, boss?
2: Pull that chair over here, Mike, so he can sit down. Now, try to relax. What's your name?
1: Wills. Arthur Wills. I'm a building contractor. Last night I did the most awful thing I've ever done in my life. Put myself under suspicion of murder.
2: Exactly what happened, Mr. Wills?
1: You may have heard of Kenneth Layton.
2: The architect?
1: Yes, Mr. Keene. One of the most successful young architects in the country. I went to his home in the suburbs with a pair of dueling pistols and challenged him to a duel.
3: A duel? In this day and age?
1: Oh, I don't blame you for looking at me as if I was crazy, Mr. Clancy, and maybe I was for a little while. Crazy with jealousy. It happened just after midnight, Mr. Keene. I'd gone to Kenneth Layton's home where I found him alone.
4: Just a moment. I'll open the door.
5: Arthur Wills. What are you doing here at this hour?
1: You'll see what I'm doing in just a second. Here. Take your choice, Layton.
5: What have you got inside that box?
1: A pair of dueling pistols. One for you and the other for me. We're going to have this out once and for all.
5: Dueling pistols? You can't be serious, Wills.
1: You can't laugh your way out of this one, Layton. I've found out about you and my wife. You've been making love to her. And one of us is going to pay for it with his life.
5: You must be out of your mind, Wills. Mary and I were never serious about each other. It was nothing but an innocent flirtation.
1: Lies won't help you, Layton. Are you going to accept my challenge to shoot it out with these pistols?
5: Of course not. You're not living in the Middle Ages. Put those pistols away.
1: You coward,
5: You crazy fool! Sorry I had to knock you down, Wills. Sorry about this whole thing. But when you come to your senses... What are you doing? No. No, put that gun down. Don't kill me. Don't!

0: I swear to you, Mr. Keene, that's what happened.
1: You at first challenged Kenneth Layton to a duel. Is that it, Mr. Wells?
0: Yes. He laughed at me and wouldn't accept. Then he must have mistaken a move I made for an attack because he struck me and knocked me down. He's a young man and strong. The blow dazed me for a few seconds, and while I was trying to come to my senses, I thought I heard two shots. A few moments later, when I came around, I saw Kenneth Layton lying dead on the floor.
1: Have the police been notified of a murder?
0: Not yet, Mr. Keene. I was too frightened to do anything but run. I wandered through the streets all night and then thought of you. You have a reputation for helping a man when he's desperately in need of it, Mr. Keene. Please, help me now before I'm arrested for a murder I didn't commit.
1: Sit where you are, Mr. Weld. Hello?
2: Is Mr. Keene there, please?
1: This is Mr. Keene speaking.
2: My name is Don Judson, sir. I'm an assistant to Kenneth Layton, the architect. He was murdered last night, Mr. Keene. I found his body. And I'm requesting that you investigate the case on his behalf.
1: When did you find the body, Mr. Judson?
2: Early this morning when I came to Mr. Layton's home for a business conference.
1: Then the police have been called?
2: Yes, sir. I called them. They've already made a preliminary investigation, and they're looking for a man named Arthur Wills. Two dueling pistols belonging to Wills were found on the floor, and both of them had been fired.
1: I see. All right, Mr. Judson. I'll do everything I can.

0: I can. Where are you calling from?
1: Mr. Layton's home, sir.
0: I'll be there inside of an hour.
1: Thank you, Mr. Kane. Bye.
0: Goodbye. Mr. Wills, do you know who Don Judson is?
2: Yes, Mr. Kane. He's a young architect, a protege of Kenneth Layton's.
0: Well, he's found Layton's body, and the police are looking for you.
2: Then they know.
0: Your dueling pistols were found on the floor beside the body.
2: Yes. In my fright, I left them there. They were family heirlooms. The family name is inscribed on them.
0: Mr. Wills, are you willing to give yourself up to the police while my partner, Mike Clancy, and I investigate your claim of innocence?
2: My claim of innocence? You mean you don't believe me?
0: So far, the circumstances are against you. And your word is all I have for your innocence.
2: If you can't help me, Mr. Keene, I'm lost. The police will find out that I was insanely jealous of my wife and hated Layton for seeing her. I won't have a chance.
0: Well, Mr. Wills, if I find you're guilty of murdering Kenneth Layton, I assure you I'll make certain you won't have a chance.
2: Mr. Keene, would I have come here to your office begging for help if I were guilty?
3: Sure, and many a man's come to Mr. Keene saying that he was innocent when all he was trying to do was to pull the wool over the boss's eyes. But none of them ever got away with it.
2: Mr. Keene, I'm willing to put all my trust in you and pay the penalty if you find out that I haven't been honest with you.
0: Very well, Mr. Wills. We'll drive you to police headquarters, where you'll surrender yourself for questioning. After that, Mike and I will begin investigating this remarkable case at the scene of the crime.

0: Kenneth Layton must have been a wealthy fellow, Mr. Keene. This house of his is fit for a king.
1: He was one of the youngest, most successful architects in his profession, Mike. Ask Don Judson to wait here for me.
0: Well, Judson is Layton's assistant. Is that it, boss?
1: Yes, he found Layton's body. I wonder if...
2: Yes?
1: My name is Keene.
2: Oh, yes. Don Judson is expecting you. Please come in.
1: Thank you.
2: I'm Mary Wills.
1: Mary Wills?
2: Arthur Wills' wife.
1: I see.
3: Is that Mr. Keene?
2: Yes.
3: Well, I'm happy to know you, sir. I'm Don Judson.
1: And this is my partner, Mike Clancy.
0: Glad to know you.
3: Mrs. Wills arrived a few minutes ago. I phoned and told her that the police were looking for her husband. This is Mr. Keene, the famous investigator, Mrs. Wills.
2: Mr. Keene, I just can't believe that my husband has anything to do with Kenneth Layton's death. And when he's found...
1: He's already given himself up to the police, Mrs. Wills.
2: He has?
3: And confessed to the murder?
1: No, Mr. Judson. Arthur Wills claims he's innocent.
2: Oh, you've got to help him, Mr. Keene.
1: I intend to, Mrs. Wills, providing I find he is innocent. Now, Mr. Judson, just where did you find Mr. Layton's body when you came in this morning?
3: Over there at the end of the foyer, Mr. Keene. The two dueling pistols were lying nearby. The police took the pistols as evidence.
1: I know. I talked to them about it. They found no fingerprints in either gun, however. Apparently, both guns were wiped off by the killer. Oh, Mike.
0: Yes, boss.
1: While I examine the foyer, suppose you look through the rest of the house.
0: Okay, sir.
3: I'll show him around, Mr. Keene.
1: Mrs. Wills, if you'll take a seat in the living room inside, I'll talk to you in just a few minutes.
2: Well, very well, Mr. Keene.
1: And meet me back here after you're through, Mike.
0: Right, sir.
3: This way, Mr. Clancy. What rooms would you like to examine first?
0: Well, did Mr. Layton have a private study, Mr. Judson?
3: Why, yes, through this door.
0: Well, that's as good a place as any to start with.
3: After you, Mr. Clancy. This study leads to a terrace outside, through those two French doors. If you'd like to see it,
0: Mr. Judson, just keep right on talking. I just saw a shadow out there on the terrace behind the doors.
3: Someone must be out there.
0: Act like you're still showing me around. And move over toward the terrace.
3: Mr. Layton owned a gun, I believe. He never had a chance to use it, I guess, before he was...
0: Step aside, quick, and let me open the terrace doors. You're looking for somebody, young lady?
2: Why, I just...
3: Mr. Clancy, it's Dorothy Graff.
2: Get out of my way.
0: Just a second, miss. Come in here.
2: Let go of me. Let go of you here.
3: Mr. Clancy won't hurt you, Dorothy. There's nothing to be afraid of.
1: What's going on here, Mike?
0: Well, Mr. Keene, I just caught this young lady out on the terrace. She's trying to get away.
1: Who are you?
2: My name is Dorothy Grafton.
3: She was engaged to Kenneth Layton at one time, Mr. Keene.
1: What are you doing here, Miss Grafton?
2: I wanted to speak to Kenneth.
3: Kenneth is dead.
2: What did you say?
1: Kenneth Layton was murdered last night, Miss Grafton.
2: No. Oh, no. Oh, Don, you didn't...
3: I didn't do what?
1: What were you going to say, Miss Grafton?
3: Suppose I tell you, Mr. Keene. Dorothy Grafton seemed to feel that I was in love with her. She's apparently suggesting that I might have had something to do with Mr. Layton's murder because of her.
2: No, I didn't mean to...
3: Suppose we let the facts speak for themselves. Kenneth Layton threw you over long before I ever met you. Isn't that true, Dorothy?
2: I guess so, Don.
3: Mr. Keene, it stands to reason I couldn't have been jealous of Mr. Layton because of Dorothy. And another thing, I happen to pin a great deal on my future career.
1: What do you mean, Mr. Judson?
3: Well, I haven't been making very much money up to now. As an architect's apprentice, my salary wasn't high. But if Kenneth Layton had lived, one day he might have helped me to become as successful as he was.
1: Scrafton, is it true that you were in love with a murdered man, Kenneth Layton, and he threw you over?
2: Mr. Keene, I loved him. I swear I wouldn't have hurt him for anything in the world.
1: Sit down for a moment. I want you to remain here for questioning. Mike.
0: Yes, boss.
1: Did you find anything in this room worth examining?
0: Well, I didn't have a chance to look, sir. But Mr. Judson here said that Mr. Layton had a gun.
1: Mr. Judson, where did you usually keep his gun?
3: Right here in the lower desk drawer. He had a license for it, of course. But the gun is gone.
0: Boss, look. Dorothy Grafton's running for the terrace.
1: Go after him, Mike.
2: No! No, you'll never take me!
0: Come back here!
1: Miss Grafton dropped her bag.
3: I'll get it for you, Mr. Keene. This handbag feels rather heavy.
1: Yes. Let's see what's inside.
3: What? That's a gun.
1: Evidently, Miss Grafton came prepared for trouble. Do you recognize this weapon by any chance, Mr. Judson?
3: It looks like the one Mr. Layton owned. Oh, yes, Mr. Keene, this is the gun he kept in his desk.
1: Well, it doesn't seem to have been fired.
0: Inside, young lady, and no more tricks.
1: Here comes Mike with Dorothy Grafton. Now we'll see if she has anything further to say about a murder that was started by merely an innocent flirtation.

0: 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Meanwhile,
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0: Now back to Mr. Keene and the innocent flirtation murder case. Mr. Keene, the great investigator, and his partner, Mike Clancy, are investigating the murder of Kenneth Layton, a well-known young architect. Arthur Wills, a building contractor, is under suspicion for the murder. Wills was violently jealous of his wife, Mary, who was supposed to have had a flirtation with the murdered man. Now a new suspect has entered the case, attractive Dorothy Grafton, who had been jilted by the victim. She has just been brought into the study of Kenneth Layton's house after trying to escape. And as she faces Mr. Keene and young Don Judson, a protege of the murdered architect,
12: Why did you try to run away, Miss Garten?
13: Because I'm innocent, Mr. Keene. And I know you'll try to pin Kenneth's murder on me.
14: Mr. Keene just found a gun in your handbag, Dorothy.
13: A gun, did you say, Don?
12: Don tells me it belonged to the murdered man, Kenneth Layton.
15: Running away like that puts you in line for a murder charge, young lady.
13: Oh, no.
12: My partner, Mike Clancy, is right, Miss Garten. You'll either tell the entire truth or I'll have to turn you over to the police immediately.
13: Mr. Keene, will anyone believe the truth?
12: I will, if you play fair with me.
13: I stole that gun 2 days ago from Kenneth's death.
12: Why?
13: I wanted him to take me back. I loved him so. I was going to threaten to use it on the two of us if he didn't. But it was only going to be a threat, Mr. Keene. I didn't actually mean it.
12: Is that why you tried to sneak into this house?
13: Yes. I had no idea that Kenneth was dead. Murdered. I've been a fool, and now I'm in trouble for it. I should have known he wouldn't fall in love with me all over again. There were others in his life.
12: For instance?
13: Don Judson here can tell you. Kenneth has been seeing Mrs. Wills. Mary Wills.
14: Mr. Keene already knows that, Dorothy.
13: Well, maybe Mary Wills had something to do with Kenneth's death. Or maybe her husband may have killed him.
12: Her husband's been taken into custody by the police.
13: Then why pick on me, Mr. Keene?
12: Because it's not been proven yet that he murdered Kenneth Layton. Mike, you stay here with Dorothy Grafton and Mr. Judson. Well, I talked to Mrs. Wills, who's waiting in the hall.
15: Okay, Mr. Keene.
12: I warn you, Miss Grafton, don't make another attempt to escape.
15: I'll keep an eye on her, boss. Boss, that sounds like the front door opened.
12: Wait here with the others, Mike. Mrs. Wills?
13: Oh, yes, Mr. Keene.
12: Were you just about to leave the house?
13: I was worried about my husband. You said he was being held by the police. I wanted to see him if I could.
12: You'll get a chance to see him very shortly, Mrs. Wills. Dorothy Grafton is inside.
13: Dorothy Grafton?
12: You know her?
13: Yes.
12: We found her trying to sneak into the house with a gun in her purse.
13: Mr. Keene, she used to be Kenneth's sweetheart.
12: Really?
13: Then he broke off with her. Before that, she was Don Judson's girl. She took expensive presents from Don, jewelry and furs. But she must have thought she could get even more out of Kenneth.
12: Don Judson told me he'd broken off with Dorothy Grafton of his own accord.
13: Yes, and it infuriated her. Then she tried to win Kenneth Layton over.
12: How do you know all that, Mrs. Wills?
13: Kenneth told me. She was making a pest of herself, and he wanted to break it up in some way. Oh, don't you see, Mr. Keene? Dorothy Grafton could have killed Kenneth because she imagined she was jilted.
12: Mrs. Wills, it appears that you're very anxious to place Dorothy Grafton in a suspicious light.
13: I only want to tell you the truth. Mr. Keene, one thing you must believe, and I swear it's true. Kenneth and I were only friends. Perhaps it might have been mistaken for more than an innocent flirtation, but I remained faithful to my husband.
12: Very well, Mrs. Wells. I have no more questions right now. You may go to police headquarters and see your husband if you like.
13: Thank you, Mr. Keene.
12: Oh, just a moment. I'm going to send someone with you.
13: You mean you don't trust me to go alone?
12: Under the circumstances, I am forced to take every precaution. I'll send Don Judson with you.
13: Very well, Mr. Keene.
12: And tell your husband to have a little faith and patience. He may be a free man again even sooner than he thinks.

0: Well, Mr. Keene, I just got a cab outside from Mrs. Wills and Don Judson. Now, what'll we do about this young lady here?
1: We'll send Artie Grafton home, Mike.
2: You mean you're setting me free?
1: Temporarily, Miss Grafton. But stay at home until I call you.
2: I won't try to run away again, sir.
1: Very well. You can leave now, Miss Grafton.
2: Thank you, Mr. Keene.
0: Boss, I don't get it. Sure, she's one of our biggest suspects, isn't she?
1: Well, I had to get her out of the house, Mike, because I want complete secrecy. If she tries to get away, we can find her easily enough.
0: Well, I guess you're right, boss, but where do we go from here?
1: Well, Mike, I've just discovered one important clue concerning this case. A clue that may solve it completely. We're going to spend the next few hours going over every one of Kenneth Layton's business records until we find the proof I need.

0: Well, here's another set of bills, Mr. Keene.
1: Let's see them, Mike. Only about half of them are marked paid in full. The other half are unpaid. Well, let's keep looking, Mike.
0: Huh. Here's a checkbook, boss.
1: Good. Let's look it over. Yes, it's Kenneth Layton's all right. He had a balance of over $200,000 when he died. Oh, let's look at those bills again.
0: Sure. Here's one that was sent to Layton 4 months ago for $1,000.
1: Isn't it odd, Mike, that a man as wealthy as Kenneth Layton seemed to be couldn't pay his bills on time?
0: Boss, here's another set of papers. More bills, I guess.
1: Yes. These were sent out by Kenneth Layton for his services as an architect, not sent to him. And they're all paid up.
0: Well, they're stamped paid, boss.
1: The stamp marks are initialed. Mike, where's your small magnifying glass?
0: Right here in my pocket, sir. I'm never without it.
1: Well, let me have it. I want to see if I can make out these initials.
0: Here you are, sir. Can you read the initials, sir?
1: Yes, and I think we've solved the mystery of Kenneth Layton's murder.
0: Mr. Keene, someone just come into the house. I heard the front door close.
1: It's undoubtedly our killer, Mike, and well-armed, I'm sure. Open that closet door quickly. I'm going to let myself be surprised, Mike. It may help us get a confession more easily. You remain inside this closet with your gun handy.
0: Right, boss.
1: Mr. Judson.
2: I returned because I'd forgotten something, Mr. Keene. I didn't expect to find that you'd remained here.
1: There were some facts I wanted to uncover, Mr. Judson, concerning Kenneth Layton's murderer.
2: Oh? Have you uncovered them?
1: Very thoroughly.
2: And you know who killed him?
1: Yes.
2: I suppose you sent your partner, Mr. Clancy, after the murderer?
1: I sent my partner out in regard to something else. There's no need to send anyone for the murderer, Mr. Judson. He's already walked in here.
2: Really? Mr. Keene, you sound as if I'm your man.
1: You are, Judson. You killed Kenneth Layton, and I have proof.
2: You make a move, Keene, I'll kill you.
1: That gun in your hand certainly bears out my theory. Although it can be easily proven in any case. Kenneth Layton's assistant, you seem to have handled all his bookkeeping.
2: Yes. I'm an architect, too, but he wouldn't let me design one of his precious buildings.
1: He evidently found out you didn't have the necessary talent. That made you bitter and murderous as well. That wasn't the main reason you took Kenneth Layton's life.
2: No.
1: You took care of all his accounts. I know that because I have found your initials on certain bills.
2: Did you?
1: You doctored his account books and kept half the money he gave you to pay his bills. I first suspected you, Judson, when Mrs. Wills mentioned your buying expensive presents for Dorothy Grafton.
2: I told you I threw her over myself.
1: True. But you did spend a great deal of money on her to satisfy your own vanity, I presume. You told me yourself that as an architect's assistant, you didn't make very much.
2: That's very clever, Keene.
1: But you weren't clever. Sooner or later, Kenneth Layton's creditors would have sued him for unpaid bills. And then he would have discovered your thefts.
2: He did discover them. And he was about to turn me over to the police.
1: That's when you decided to murder him. You saw your chance when you sneaked into this house during the quarrel that Layton had with Arthur Wills. When Wills laid on the floor, temporarily dazed, you came out of hiding, grabbed his dueling pistols, and murdered Kenneth Layton.
2: All right, Keene. Now, let me tell you something. I had a feeling you were up to something when you sent me out with Mary Wills. So I made it a point to come back. However, Mrs. Wills thinks I've gone home. And she'll have no way of proving anything against me when they find your dead body, Keene.
1: You really believe you'll cover every angle, don't you, Judson?
2: I covered one that had you guessing even before you entered the case.
1: You trailed Arthur Wills after the shooting and saw him enter my office building. Then you called and asked me to enter the case as an added cover for yourself.
2: Right. Now for my final piece of strategy. Here's a bullet for your trouble, Keene.
0: Drop that gun.
2: What?
0: Drop it. Ah! Mr. Keene, if I hadn't beaten him to the drawer, he'd have put a bullet in your heart.
2: You
3: shot the gun out of my hand.
0: Sure. And it looks like your murdering days are over, Judson.
1: Yes, Mike, you're right. Judson started with deception, then theft, and finished with murder. The logical sequence of events that a criminal follows. Now he'll end that series of events, as it always ends, by being fully punished for his crimes.

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Mr. Keene, Tracer of Lost Persons, is based on the novel Mr. Keene. The radio sequel is originated and produced by Frank and Ann Hummert. Dialogue by Lawrence Cleve. Bennett Kilpike plays Mr. Keene. It is on the air every Thursday at this time. Don't miss Mr. Keene next Thursday when the kindly old Tracer turns to the Yellow Parrot murder case.

0: the Innocent Flirtation Murder Case, originally aired on March 16th of 1950. Mr. Keene Tracer of Lost Persons aired for nearly two decades, beginning on NBC Radio in 1937. I'm Greg Bell, and up next on Wind Radio was we make our weekly visit with Chandu the Magician, right after this break.
1: With his faithful valet Cato, Britt Reid, daring young publisher, matches wits with the underworld, risking his life that criminals and racketeers within the law may feel its weight by the sting of the Green Hornet.
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1: The great car roared into life. 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
1: Chandu the Magician. 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Searching the echoing cellar rooms in the Balkan castle, Frank Chandler has found Dorothy trapped in a medieval dungeon. She seems unconscious, and the water from the old cistern is slowly rising about her. Later, she can give him no coherent account of what had happened. The search for Dorothy has prevented Chandler from warning young Nicholas Karowitz, once the crown prince, that his riding accident that morning had been carefully planned. Chandler believes it was arranged by Jan Metsos, the foreign minister, who regards the continuing popularity of Nicholas as a threat to his power. As Chandler prepares to investigate, he receives a message from Carter Mason, the American consul. Nicholas has disappeared. The present scene opens the following morning in the gloomy hall of the old castle. Chandu, The Magician. Bob, just a minute.
4: Oh, I'm just going up to see how Mom is.
1: Now, wait a minute.
4: Okay.
1: I told you I was going down to the consulate again to see if anything's been heard of Nicholas. When I come back...
4: Well, if they found him, Mr. Mason would let you know, wouldn't he?
1: That depends. Now, when I come back, I want you to go through the cellars with me.
4: Sure. But I don't see why you'd think Dimitri'd be down there all this time.
1: I don't.
4: Well?
1: I don't think Dimitri knew anything about the water in the cellar yesterday.
4: Somebody disconnected that pipe.
1: Well, that's not the way Dimitri works.
4: I guess not.
1: It's the sort of malicious mischief a child might think of.
4: Huh?
1: Or a man with the mind of a child.
4: You sound as if you knew who it was.
1: I hope I'm wrong. But I think I do know.
4: Who? And what makes you think there was anybody else down there anyway?
1: Bob, I saw some very peculiar footprints when you and I went down to fix that pipe. Not your mother's, not Dimitri's.
4: You didn't say anything about it.
1: I saw them, though. I wish I had time to get down there again now, but if Nicholas is still missing, I want Mr. Mason to take me to Nicky's father.
4: The king?
1: The ex-king, yes. It's risky, but if he'll see me, I'm going to tell him that
4: Wait a minute, Uncle Frank. Who do you think's in the cellar?
1: Well, he may not be there now. And I don't know how he could even get into the country. But I think it's the dwarf, Rainey.
4: Holy Moses. Mom's scared to death of him. And so's Betty.
1: We're not going to tell them. But I'm pretty sure it was Rainey who left the little figure of the priestess in Betty's room.
4: Brother.
1: Come on. We'll go up now. Remember, keep quiet about this, Bob.
4: Oh, I will.
11: Oh, there he is. Uncle Frank, don't you think it's all right for me to go down into town when you do?
12: Well, you'd have to come back alone, Betty.
4: Well, I could go with her, Mom. Is it okay?
1: We'll see. How do you feel, Don?
12: Fine. You know, you all act as if I'd been found floating in the North Atlantic.
4: You sure look a lot better this morning.
11: She ought to stay in bed, though. I told her she could write a long letter to Daddy, Uncle Frank, but she's run out of stationery.
1: Well,
11: so...
1: why not let them go, Dot? They could meet me at the consulate later. You aren't afraid to stay here alone?
12: Well, Lou Ghost and Mara are downstairs. They are, aren't they?
1: Of course they are. And I should be back in an hour.
12: All right then, Betty. I hope they found Nicholas by this time.
4: Oh, so do I. Go on, Bets, get your hat.
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23: Doggone it, I wish we knew Nikki better. We'd have some idea where he'd go.
11: Oh, Bob, why do you keep saying that? Somebody's kidnapped him. Gypsies, I bet.
23: What a chance.
11: Well, his father'd pay a lot to get him back, and gypsies...
23: Hey, pipe down. There's one now.
11: Oh. He didn't hear what I said, did he?
23: Just walk past him as if you didn't see him.
24: Dobry den, pan Schlesna.
23: We don't speak your language.
24: Oh, I say good day, gentlemen and young lady.
23: Oh, good morning.
11: Good morning.
24: Roshi, may I speak to you for one moment?
23: We're going into town and we haven't much time.
24: One moment. I tell you something you like to hear.
11: Oh, he wants to tell our fortunes, Bob.
24: Ah, see, but not today, Schlesna. Are you like to hear what has happened to Mladji Nicholas Karovich?
23: Huh? Do you know?
24: Ah, no, it is so.
11: Why haven't you told the police or the soldiers?
23: Yeah.
11: Let's take him to the consulate, Bob. Uncle Frank will know who to tell.
24: Ne. You go too fast.
23: What do you mean? Nicholas has been gone since last night.
11: Where is he?
24: Speak softly, Pani, speak softly.
23: Why? Look, we can turn off where our uncle did and be at the American consulate in 5 minutes.
24: It cannot be as you say.
11: Why not?
24: If one should learn I have spoken, I would not leave.
23: Our uncle won't tell on you.
11: No, he won't let anybody
24: No man can save me from the vengeance of the Romani.
23: Well, why did you tell us this if you're so afraid somebody will give you away?
24: Protoshi, if you speak, the Romani will not discover my name.
11: Oh, Bob, what do we care why he told us? Tell us where Nicky is. We won't say a word about you.
24: Dobre. Tonight the Romani will take him to the high mountain.
11: What?
24: But if you follow me, I show you where he is hidden now.
23: Down there in the town?
24: Ah, no. Follow me down the hill until I go into a shop. You go in, too.
11: All right, go on.
23: No, wait a minute. What are you getting out of this?
24: Oh, Pan, Nicholas was my prince before the strong one came.
11: Let's don't just stand here, Bob. I think it's wonderful he do this for Nicky. Go on, we'll follow you.
24: Dobre, do.
11: Oh, won't Nicky be surprised when we come walking in?
23: Yeah, let's go. Only, how'd that gypsy know we'd be coming down here this morning?
11: Yes, and he must have seen us with Uncle Frank. Why didn't he speak to us then?
23: Oh, well. Hey, he's turning into that little house right there. I thought he meant he was going straight down into town, didn't you?
11: I guess he didn't understand what you asked him.
23: Yeah.
11: Don't you want to go in?
23: Oh, sure. Well, I didn't know this place was a shop.
11: Neither did I, and we've passed it 100 times. Why, it's fascinating. Oh, there's a spinning wheel. It must be an antique shop.
24: Come with me, young gentleman and lady.
11: What do they sell here? I don't see anything.
24: Very fine lace. Katya makes it.
23: Who?
11: Don't you see the old woman in the corner?
23: Oh, yeah.
24: In this room, Prozhi. You will wait here.
23: Where are you going?
24: Into the shop again. For one moment.
11: Bob, look. There's a little hole in the door where you can peek into the shop. See what he's doing.
23: Yeah. Well, he's talking to the old woman. Well, she'd have to be in on it, too, if Nicky's here someplace.
11: What's he laughing at? Can you hear what they're saying?
23: Well, wait a minute. Sure. Put your ear up against the door, too.
11: Okay.
24: They came with me at once. I have not lost my cunning with a foreigner.
25: Small Nick. Your voice is too loud. They will hear you.
24: Nah, the door is heavy. They will not hear.
11: What do you suppose they want us to do?
24: Did I not tell you, Katya? With all the talk of Nicholas, the uncle and the mother of these two will believe they also are taken by the Romani and give me gold.
4: How do you like that?
11: Well, we don't have to stay here. Let's go.
4: Shh. He said the gypsies got Nicky. Maybe we'll find out where he is yet.
25: You can steal, Shmolnik, and you can rob a poor shopkeeper. But there is no good in this. These young ones have sharp eyes. They will remember and they
24: now
25: will...
24: Now be silent, Katya. When I have the gold, we will take the Romany road. The young ones will not see my face again.
25: The uncle will see it. Then he gives you the gold.
24: Nitti, it will be dark and he is stupid like all foreigners.
4: Oh, yeah?
25: It is you who are stupid, Shmolnik. You have not so much as fastened the door to the back room. When you go to bring the wagon, the young ones will...
24: My hands are too quick even for you to see. The door is well fastened, Katya.
11: Bob, he's going to take us away in a gypsy wagon.
4: We're not in it yet.
24: If they make too much noise while I am gone for the wagon, you will know what to do. Huh? Take the knife.
4: Oh, he's gone out. Gosh, I suppose that was his wagon out there.
11: Well, let's think of something.
4: Well, we'd better end fast. Maybe there's a back door. Hey, there is. Oh, it's locked, too. It would be.
11: Oh, how can it be, Bob? There's no keyhole.
4: Well, try it yourself.
11: Okay.
4: Babs, don't make so much noise. She'll be in here to see what we're doing.
11: Oh, do you think she could hear that?
4: Well, don't take any chances. I bet the door's bolted on the outside.
11: Oh, dear. And we could never crawl through that little tiny window.
4: No. It's not very far from the door, though.
11: What good does that do?
4: Well, hey, you know what they do in the movies?
11: What?
4: They wrap something up in a piece of cloth and break the glass, and it hardly makes a sound.
11: Yes, but...
4: I bet I could reach out and unbolt that door. Oh. I'm going to try it. Give me your scarf. I'll wrap it around my fist.
11: Here, take it. Oh, there he is. Oh, hurry, Bob, hurry.

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1: From November 2nd, 1948, we'll present another installment at the same time and day on your local radio station next week. I'm Greg Bell, and Chandu the Magician announcer Howard Culver also took on radio acting roles. 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I'll name it and then wrap up when radio was right after this break.

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6: 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The name of that series, Defense Attorney. I'm Greg Bell, and that's it. 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
10: I'm Heather Bosch. The U.S. Navy says two of its jets collided at an air show in Idaho. All four crew members ejected before the jets crashed to the ground. Eyewitness video.
11: There have been four good parachutes that were seen, and we ask that everyone remain where you are.
10: Courtesy Ruben Villapando, organizers of the event at the Mountain Home Air Force Base say the aviators are safe. No other reports of injuries. A manhunt is on in Texas for one of three suspected gunmen who's still at large after a series of shootings. Police Chief Lisa Davis.
12: We're currently investigating 10 shootings that occurred late yesterday and into today. At this time, most of the shootings have occurred in South Austin. No specific motive, and they appear to be random in nature.
10: Four people injured. With no clear end to the U.S.-Israeli war against Iran, a new CBS poll shows only 29% of Americans surveyed call the U.S. economy good. CBS's Olivia Rinaldi.
13: Last week, the president dismissed affordability concerns.
14: I don't think about American financial situation. I think about one thing. We cannot let Iran have a nuclear weapon.
13: The president doubled down in an interview with Fox in Beijing.
15: That's right. That's a perfect statement. I make it again. When you tell somebody you're going to have to pay a little more, not that much more, a little more for gasoline for a very short period of time, because we want to stop the threat of being blown to pieces by a lunatic, everybody says that's fine.
10: Ukraine unleashes one of its biggest drone attacks since the Russian invasion, killing four people, including three near Moscow. The BBC's Sasha Slichter.
16: Ukraine's attacks of recent months, culminating in last night's, have brought President Putin's war back home. And Russians, already annoyed at curbs on their internet calls and rising prices, are not happy.
10: The price of being a British royal.
17: Official documents filed in the UK reveal how much Prince William and wife Kate are paying to live in their new home on the grounds of Windsor Castle. $400,000 a year, more than $33,000 a month. That includes the mansion and a couple of outbuildings for staff. Since the place is essentially in Dad's backyard, you'd think the heir to the British throne could live there for free, but Optics are all here following the revelation that the former Prince Andrew had lived virtually rent-free in his mansion there for 20 years until his eviction earlier this year. Vicky Barker, CBS News, London.
10: The King of Pop is back at the top of the box office. The biopic Michael is surging due to exposure on IMAX and other premium screens. The Devil Wears Prada is second. This is CBS News.
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6: I'm Greg Bell, and up first this time around, it's a spring cleaning episode of Phil Harris and Alice Faye. Then later, the man of the house will be heard as the de facto band leader on the Jack Benny program. Phil first went to work for Jack way back in 1936, but he wasn't totally unknown at the time. As a matter of fact, he was already an Oscar winner. Well, sort of. You see, a couple of years earlier, Phil was seen in motion picture director Mark Sanders' short comedy film known as So, This is Harris. The half-hour movie was a series of humorous musical numbers and skits. It followed Phil Harris around as he performed at the famed Coconut Grove nightclub, and even while he hit the golf course. It featured Helen Collins as a woman who loves Phil's voice, and Walter Catlett as her husband, who hates it. At the 6th Annual Academy Award Ceremony held in March of 1934, So This is Harris took home the Oscar for Best Live-Action Short Subject Comedy. Well, jumping ahead nearly two decades, here is Mr. Harris with Mrs. Harris, and their tremendous cast in a spring cleaning broadcast. From May 4th, 1952.
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0: Oh, not much longer. Alice should be finished with the cleaning by tomorrow. She's a pretty fast worker.
1: Mm-hmm.
0: All she has left to do is to put up the screens, paper the hall bedroom, retile the bathroom, and vulcanize my rubber duck.
1: That's a lot of heavy work for a woman. Don't you think she ought to have a man helping her?
0: Certainly she should. But I've racked my brain. I can't think of anybody.
1: Why don't you help her?
0: Oh, you've been under the house too long, kid. You're getting stir crazy. Besides, we did help her. She told us to clean out the refrigerator, and we did. Finished every bottle of beer in there.
1: That reminds me, we don't have any beer left, Curly. Think we ought to sneak out and get some more?
0: No, no, nothing doing. If Alice sees me, she'll put me right to work like she did last year. Man, that nearly killed me.
1: What'd she make you do?
0: She gave me a chamois, a jar of polish, and made me shine all her silver. Took me 3 weeks to do it.
1: 3 weeks just to shine her silver?
0: Takes time to clean 100,000 silver dollars. Both sides. You know, I ain't gonna let the old man on there be shabby. You know, I gotta take care of it.
1: You know, that's the kind of job I've been looking for all my life. A money cleaner. Anytime Alice wants her old bills dry cleaned or her annuities renovated, anything like that, I'd be...
2: Mrs. Harris! Where are you, Mrs. Harris? Hmm? Oh, something terrible just happened. I must tell you all about it. Can you come out for a moment, please?
0: Oh, great. Here comes our neighbor with the four tongues.
3: Did you call me Mrs. Stewart?
2: Oh, I'm so upset, Mrs. Harris. I'm just a bundle of nerves. I don't know what I'm doing. Oh, it's just awful. Simply awful, I tell you.
3: Well,
2: I know you don't want to hear my troubles, so I'll tell you. Now, of course, if you don't want to hear them, you just say so.
3: Well, I am busy,
2: I knew you'd want to hear them. Do you know that Cuddles sneaked out of the house and I can't find him anyplace? He's always doing that. It's so exasperating. Have you seen my Cuddles?
3: No, I haven't, but... I heard a noise under my house a little while ago. Maybe he's under there.
2: Oh, that's probably where he is. Cuddles? Cuddles, are you under there? Now you answer me or I'll come in and get you.
0: What do we do now?
1: Make a noise like Cuddles so she'll go away.
0: I'd like to, but I can't.
1: Why not?
0: I don't know if Cuddles is her dog, her cat, or her husband.
1: In that case, there's only one thing to do. Leave it to me.
2: Cuddles, answer me. Are you under the house or aren't you?
4: Meow.
1: Ruff. No, dear. Covers everything.
0: Yes.
2: I heard a noise under there. Now come on out, Cuddles, you naughty little bulldog, you. I know you're there. I can see your beady eyes and your drooping jowls. Then if you won't come out, I'll have to reach under there and drag you out by your collar. There, now I've got hold
0: of you. Let go of my neck. Who do you think you're pulling, lady? Let go.
2: Why, shame on you, you bad doggy, you talking back to mother like that. Oh, my goodness, this isn't Cuddles.
3: Did you find your dog, Mrs. Stewart?
2: No, this isn't my dog, Mrs. Harris. It's yours.
0: I ain't no dog.
3: Say, wait a minute. I recognize that voice. Come out from under the house.
0: All right, Alice, we're coming. Come on, Rumley.
3: Oh, I might have known it was you, too.
2: My goodness, you find the strangest things under houses. Do you suppose they grew there?
3: Mrs. Stewart, this one is my husband.
2: Oh, what a wonderful place to keep a husband. You know, it's possibly ingenious. I always keep my husband George locked in the attic, but this is a much better place. Keeps him out of your way and he gets fresh air at the same time. Oh, Mr. Harris, you know, I'm so sorry I mistook you for my dog. You don't look anything like Cuddles.
0: Thanks, loads.
2: He has... His eyes are brown and yours are blue.
0: Jane can't tell a man from a dog. Hey, lady, do you ever get your husband mixed up with Cuddles?
2: Oh, don't be ridiculous. I can't get them mixed up. Cuddles is the

0: on with the jewel collar. I better run along and look for Cuddles. I simply must find him. I prepared a nice warm lunch for him. Oh, well, if it gets cold, I can always give it to my husband for dinner. Goodbye.
1: Her husband must get some very interesting meals. I can just see him lapping up his kibbles and grabbing at his cold.
2: Now, Bill, what were you fellas doing under the house?
1: Spring cleaning. Like you told us, it's awful messy under there, too, honey.
3: Yeah, somebody's been throwing beer bottles all over the place.
2: Now, Frankie.
3: I don't like to say this, Alice, but you're not a very good under the housekeeper.
1: Alice, why don't you tell that dame that just left to keep her dog off of our property?
2: Oh, it isn't her fault, Phil. The children bring the dog over here because they like to play with him. But you won't have to worry about that much longer.
1: No, why not?
2: Well, the girls expect to win their own little puppy. They've entered the little nipper contest.
3: What's that, Curly?
1: I don't know. But sounds like something that you and me should get in on. When it comes to taking a little nip, we should be 1-5.
2: Bill, this is being sponsored by RCA, and it's not for adults. The little nipper contest is just for children.
3: They'll be ashamed of themselves sponsoring a drinking contest for kids.
2: Frankie, wait a minute. Little Nipper is the name of the dog that sits in front of the Victrola on the RCA Victor trademark.
1: Oh, sure, right. I was saying that.
2: And look, the children who win the contest get live puppies like Little Nipper. And the girls have answered the riddles, and now all they have to do is write a letter telling why they want a puppy.
1: Well, that ought to be a cinch for my kids. They take after me. And when I was in school, English composition was my best subject.
3: I didn't know that. Tell me more.
1: I will. No, no kidding. You should have seen the thesis I wrote in college to get my FUD.
3: Your FUD?
1: Yeah, PhD, FUD. Yep, the silence. Why are these banjo players always so illiterate? If I was writing that letter for the kids, I guarantee I'd write a masterpiece.
4: We heard that, Daddy, and you can help us.
5: Yes, we have to tell why we want a little nipper puppy in 25 words, and we can't. Will you write it for us?
1: I'll write it for you, huh? Oh, well, I'd love to, girls, but I can't.
5: Why not?
3: He don't know 25 words.
1: I do, too. I got a good vocabulary. I can give you 25 words just like that. Listen. There's pool room, paramutual, corkscrew, jigger, ice cube. That's two words, really. How many does that make so far?
2: Oh, never mind.
1: Look, kids, I'm not kidding. If you really want me to write that letter, I'll do it and you'll be a cinch to win.
2: But, Phil, you can't do that. They're supposed to write the letter themselves. It's not ethical.
1: Please, Alice, I know what I'm doing. You just go over there and sing. The band's waiting for you in the driveway.
2: All right, I'll sing. In the driveway?
1: They're waiting for the bus to take them to Tijuana. You sing and I'll write the contest letter for the kids.

0: It's the Phil Harris and LSA Show. We'll be right back after this short break.
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9: Hey, Frankie, writing this contest letter's a cinch. I don't know why the kids found it so hard to write 24 words. 25, wasn't it?
10: Mm-hmm.
9: 25, that's what I'm doing great, ain't I?
10: Oh, yeah, you only been at it 2 hours already. You got 7 words.
9: Yeah, but what words? Listen to what I've written. I want a little nipper puppy because.
10: Aren't those the same words that were on the entry blank?
9: Yeah, but the way I spelled them, they'll never recognize them. I'm thinking every minute.
10: I think you need a little more than that. You better let me take crack at it. How's this sound? I want a little nipper puppy because I like dogs.
9: Clever, but dull. You gotta make it more appealing.
10: Yeah, I guess you're right. I'll change a few words, make it more appealing. How's it? I want a bottle of ready mixed martinis because I like dogs.
9: What has the ready mixed martinis got to do with it?
10: You said I should write something more appealing. That's the only thing that appeals to me.
9: Remley, look, it's supposed to be written by kids. Now, we got to think of something childish.
10: With our brains, that should be hard.
9: Hey, wait a minute, Frankie. I think I got it.
10: What?
9: I'll tell you what let's do. Let's write something that'll tug at the hearts of the judges. Something with pathos in it.
10: Yeah, that's a good idea. I got just the thing. How's this sound? Our names are Alice and Phyllis. We are very poor. And our daddy is very poor.
11: Good start.
10: Our mother would be very poor, too. Except that we never had one because our daddy is so poor he can't afford one. Think that'll get the judges, Curly?
12: I don't know about the judges, but it's made a Johnny Ray out of me.
10: Get up off the floor and listen to the rest of it. We are so poor that we don't have anything at all. And if you send us a puppy, at least we'll have something to eat.
11: Remley, they're fox terriers, not hot dogs.
10: Oh.
11: Let me handle this myself. I'll write something good,
13: Bill,
11: and I'll get... Yeah, honey, yeah.
13: Bill, are you still working on that contract?
11: Yeah, we're working on it. We'll have it in a minute.
13: Well, you can forget it. I was just reading the entry blank, and the girls are not eligible.
10: What's the matter? Are they too stupid?
13: No, Frankie,
11: Well,
13: no.
11: Then why can't they enter?
13: Well, according to the rules, your children are not allowed to enter.
11: What's RCA got against Cherokee kids?
13: Well, listen,
11: well, after all, they're only part Indian.
10: Yeah. Your little half-breeds are as good as anybody else.
13: If you two will keep quiet, I'll explain. It's just that employees of RCA and their families are not allowed to enter the contest.
11: Oh, honey, gee whiz, the kids had their hearts set on winning a dog. Now I don't know what I'm going to tell them. What?
14: Well, Daddy, did you finish writing the letter?
11: Hey, girls, look, I got some bad news for you. You kids are not allowed to enter the contest.
14: Well, why not?
11: Because I'm your father.
14: That's not our fault. Gee, Mommy, we want to win a puppy.
13: Well, I'm sorry, girls, but you can't. It's company rules, and I can't do anything about it.
10: A fine parent you are, Alice.
13: Well, what do you mean?
10: If you were any kind of a mother at all, you'd buy the company and change the rule.
13: Expect me to buy the company?
11: Why not? All you got to do is sell the California Bank and the Taj Mahal, and you've got enough to take care of.
13: Bob, Phil, don't you think it would be cheaper to buy a puppy?
14: We don't want you to buy a puppy. We want to win one on our own.
11: Girls, will you try to understand? You can't enter the contest as long as I'm your father.
14: Well, if that's what's holding us up, we can fix that.
11: How?
14: We'll get a new father. Come on, Mommy, let's go shopping for one.
13: Okay. They're having a sale at the YMCA, and I might be able to find one with muscles and teeth and
11: tentacles. Wait a minute, come back.
14: Gee, Daddy, isn't there anything you can do about our winning a puppy?
11: I'm sorry, kids, but as long as I'm working for RCA, you'll just have to forget it. But for your sake, I wish I wasn't working for them, and as long as I am, you just can't enter the contest. Now run along.
14: All right, Daddy. Come on, Phyllis. I have an idea that will work. Let's go in the house and I'll tell you all about it.
11: Poor kids are disappointed. They wanted to win the dog and they can't, and I feel like I'm
10: Curly,
11: guilty.
10: Curly, take it easy. Do something to get your mind off of this. Why don't you sing?
11: I don't feel like singing.
10: Well, I feel like hearing you, and I'm going to. Fortunately, I have one of your records in my pocket.
11: Well, you need a Victrola to play.
10: I have a Victrola in my other pocket. Now be quiet while I wind it up.
11: Give me that old-time religion, that old-time religion. Give me that old-time religion, 'cause it's good enough for me. It was good for Paul and

0: feel better now, Curly?
1: No, I don't feel better. I feel it's all my fault that my kids can't enter the contest, and what's worse, my kids are probably blaming me. Now they'll grow up to hate me.
2: Curly, your children aren't that kind. They won't hate you. They may kick you every time you pass them. But you won't even feel it if you wear shin guards.
1: Will you stop all this? This is no time to joke. I'd like to help my kids,
3: Daddy,
1: don't you?
3: Daddy, we want to help you. We want to talk to you, I mean. We just entered the little nipper contest, and I think we're going to win.
1: Honey, I keep telling you and telling you, you can't enter it as long as I work for RCA.
3: Oh, you don't work for them anymore. No, we just sent in your letter of resignation.
1: Well, that's different. As long as I resign and I'm not working for them any... Foul! What did you do?
3: Well, you said you wished you weren't working for them, so we wrote a letter to the sponsor saying you quit and signed your name. We just put it in the mailbox.
1: Oh, no. When the boss gets that letter, What am I getting excited about? The boss, he ain't gonna let me quit. The guy loves me.
4: He won't after he reads all those nasty names you called him.
1: Don't tell me you made up nasty names.
3: Well, we didn't have to make any up. We just use the names you call him when he's not around. Cheapskate and slave driver and skinflint and
2: you left out the best one.
1: Wait a minute. Well, Remley, thanks to my two kids, I ain't working anymore.
2: So what? It makes your children happy. After all, what's more important to you, your children or your job?
1: My job! Them kids ain't brought in a nickel to this house yet. I gotta get their letter back. Where'd you kids mail it?
3: In the mailbox on the corner.
1: Well, then come on, Remley. You gotta help me get that letter back.
3: Yeah. Oh, is there anything we can do to help you, Dad?
1: Yeah, run away from home. Leave town. Come on, Remley.
2: All right.
1: We got to get that letter before the mailman picks it up. I can't afford to lose this job.
2: Calm yourself, Curly. RCA can't afford to let you go.
1: They can't?
2: Of course not. I guarantee that the day you go off the air, their sales will go up so high they won't be able to fill all their orders. They'll be in trouble.
1: Yeah, I've held them back nicely, haven't I? Well, here it is, Remley. Here's that mailbox.
2: Just reach in and get the letter.
1: Reach? I don't think I ought to do that.
2: You want the letter back, don't you? Do what I tell you. Reach in.
1: Oh, okay, but I don't think I should do this, but I'll try it. Well, I got my arm in okay, but I can't feel nothing in there.
2: Well, reach in a little further.
1: I got my arm as far as it'll go, Remley. I can't tell you I can't feel nothing.
2: Well, I have to think of something else, then. Pull your arm out.
1: Okay. Remley.
2: What?
1: Can't get my arm out. It's stuck.
2: I told you not to reach in.
1: Why, you no good southpaw guitar player. You
2: ought to be ashamed of yourself tampering with the U.S. mail. As a citizen, I feel it's my duty to call a cop.
1: I wonder if I could teach Les Paul to play left-handed guitar. If I could, I'd kill you on this very...
2: Hey, wait. Oh, no, here comes Julius.
1: Uh-oh. Now I'm a cinch to get arrested. Now what are we going to do?
2: Don't let him know what you're doing. Act nonchalant.
1: Oh, that should be easy with my arm in the mailbox. I'm dead.
5: When your sweetheart writes a letter to your wife, you're in trouble. Mr. Harris, what are you doing?
1: Mailing a letter?
5: All the way up to your armpits?
2: When he mails a letter, he really mails it.
5: Yeah. All right, Mr. Harris, let's have the truth. How did your arm get in the mailbox?
1: Well, it was this way. I was passing by, and I heard a baby cry coming from the mailbox. So I reached in, the baby grabbed my hand, started to suck my thumb, and now he won't let go. And that's why I'm standing here with my arm in the mailbox.
5: Well, this guy's ready for the fruitcake factory.
1: I suppose you're wondering what a baby's doing in the mailbox.
2: Maybe he ain't, but I am.
1: Will you? Stop trying to be funny, will you, and help me get my arm out of here.
2: All right, I'm thinking.
5: May I make a suggestion, Mr. Remley?
2: What?
5: Why don't you set him on fire?
2: That ain't gonna get his arm out.
5: No, it'll be fun hearing him scream.
2: You can't think of something a little more humane. Keep quiet,
5: look,
2: huh?
5: Look, Mr. Emily, all you gotta do is reach in, grab his hand, and pull it out.
2: That ought to do it. Hold still, Curly, while I get my arm in. There.
1: Good boy, Frankie. You got my hand.
2: Here. Now to pull it out and just...
0: Oh, no.
2: Julius!
5: That's a cute picture, you two guys holding hands in a mailbox.
1: Don't just stand there, kid. Do something.
5: By the authority of the Postmaster General, I now pronounce you as man and parcel post.
2: Julius, will you help us? We can't get out.
5: Are you sure?
2: Yeah, we're helpless.
5: Good. Now to get back to the fire bit. The two of them ought to blaze good. And nuts. Here comes the mailman with a collection truck. Now I can't do nothing. So long, fellas.
1: Julius, help us. How are we going to explain to the letter carrier what we're doing in the mailbox?
5: Tell him you got loaded and the bartender mailed you home.
1: You'll never believe that.
6: Spring Cleaning, an episode of the Phil Harris and Alice Faye program from May 4th, 1952. With Elliot Lewis as Frankie and Walter Tetley as Julius. Tetley was an adult actor with a permanently young-sounding voice. He was actually in his late 30s at the time of that episode. He also voiced the great Gildersleeve's nephew Leroy on that radio show from its launch in 1941 till it wrapped up in 1958. I'm Greg Bell, and in that episode, you heard that the Harris's daughters, as voiced by Janine Roos and Ann Whitfield, were trying to win a puppy in the Little Nipper contest. Nipper was the name given to the dog listening to an early phonograph in an 1899 painting, which became the trademark commercial logo for RCA. Coming up next year on When Radio Was, it's Phil Harris's first radio series. Before his own show, he was a cast member on the Jack Benny program. And we'll hear from that right after this break. There's

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7: Welcome back to When Radio Was, where the comedies continue. Before the break, we heard the Phil Harris and Alice Faye show, and now the program Phil worked on prior to that. This recording of a Jack Benny episode with special guest Eddie Cantor is missing the opening credits, as the surviving recording just jumps right into it, as you'll now hear. It originally played on May 2nd, 1943.
8: Now, ladies and gentlemen, we bring you a man who lost $50 on Rochester's horse in the Kentucky Derby yesterday and took it like a man, it says here, Jack Benny.
9: Thank you, thank you, thank you. Hello again. This is Jack Benny, the gambler, talking. And Don, I'll admit that I was a little disappointed when Rochester's horse came in last. But what really gets me is that I lost $50 and the whole race was over in 2 minutes.
8: Well, what's that got to do with it?
9: Well, losing $50 in 2 minutes, that's too fast. Why, several times in holdups, I've stretched it out to 10 minutes. You know, ad-lib with a guy while he's taking my shoe off. Anyway, the race is over. I lost $50, and heaven knows I wish I could forget it. I mean, I'm really not a sore loser.
10: What do you mean you're not a sore loser?
9: Oh, hello, Mary. I mean, I can take it. I never care what I lose on a horse race.
10: What are you talking about? A couple of months ago, you lost $2 on one of Bing Crosby's horses, and you burned his house down.
9: I was in New York when Crosby's house burned down. It should have been his horse. But getting back to the Kentucky Derby, I wasn't disappointed when I lost that bet on Rochester's horse. I heard the result over the air, I walked over to the radio, and I turned off the dial.
10: You bit off the dial.
9: Mary, for the last time, I was not disappointed. I was not upset.
10: Then why did you run in the bathroom and try to slash your wrist?
9: because the broadcast was sponsored by Gillette Blue Blades and it threw me a thorn. That's the only reason.
11: Say, Jackson, you aren't the only guy that lost dough on that race. I hear Rochester lost his whole bankroll.
9: Yeah, he wired me for some money, but I didn't send him any.
11: Well, then how's he going to get home?
9: He's riding his horse from Kentucky. He'd make much better time if the horse would ride him. Burnt cork, he had to call him. Burnt cork. I can roll a cork down the street with my nose faster than that horse can run.
10: It just so happens you have a very good nose for cork rolling.
9: That's not the picture at all, sis. Stop giggling.
11: You want to know something, Jackson? I won $20 on Rochester's horse.
9: How could you win $20 when the horse came in last?
11: I bet he'd still be breathing at the end of the race.
9: Well, as a matter of fact, Bill, you're the kind of a... Oh, hello, Dennis.
12: Hello, Mr. Benny. Well, you lost $50. Go ahead, kick me.
9: Kick you? What for?
12: It's right in my contract. When you're lonely, sad, and blue, I get it.
9: Don't worry, kid. I'm not going to kick you.
12: Okay, then I'll take this pie tin out of my pants.
9: Well, I'll be darned. There's a pie in it. And now, ladies and gentlemen...
12: Lemon meringue.
9: I know. Now, let's forget about the Derby and horse races and everything. We got a program to do. And now, ladies and gentlemen, for our feature attraction this evening, we are going to present...
13: Oh, pardon me, Jack, I'll take it. And now, ladies and gentlemen, for our feature attraction this evening, we would like to show you what happened last week when Jack rented Eddie Cantor's house in Palm Springs. It seems that...
9: Now, wait a minute, Don. Nobody's interested in that little episode in Palm Springs. I rented Cantor's house. I had a very pleasant week. I paid him for it.
10: You what?
9: I had a very pleasant week. So let's... Tonight we're going to do a play.
13: But Mary thought this would be much
9: funnier. Mary, who's the boss of this program, me or Mary?
13: Grape nuts flakes in the big 12-ounce economy-sized package. That's who's the boss.
9: If you're referring to General Foods, Don, we get along swell.
11: Gosh, I remember old General Foods when he was just a yard bird. That Harris ought to be shot. Kiss me.
9: Mary, take my gun outside. There's no smoking in the studio. And now, ladies and gentlemen, as I started to say, for our feature attraction this evening, we are going to present a play.
10: Now, Jack, Benny, we're not having any play. Go ahead, Don. Tell everybody what happened to us at Palm Springs last week.
13: Okay. Well, the whole thing started when Jack's doctor told him last Monday morning that the only way to really clear up his cold was to spend a week on the desert.
9: On the desert. Big fat cactus.
13: Jack and Mary had just left the doctor's office and were walking along Vine Street toward the Brown Derby, where Jack gets his toothpick.
14: There you are, mister. Are you all right now?
9: Yes. Thanks, honey.
14: Are you sure you can manage alone?
9: Yes. I'm all right.
14: Well, goodbye, mister.
9: Goodbye. Darn those Boy Scouts. They're always leading me across the street.
10: Well, I'm starving, Jack. Let's drop in at the Brown Derby and get something to eat.
9: I know a place right up the street from the Brown Derby that's terrific. Houlihan's Hot Doggery.
10: I'm not going to that joint.
9: What do you mean, joint? Everybody goes there. Look at their slogan, Burp with a Movie Star. Darn this cold. Imagine my doctor telling me the only way to get over it is to go to Palm Springs. Now I have to buy a tent.
10: A what?
9: A tent.
10: Did it ever occur to you to stop at a hotel?
9: I don't know anybody staying at a hotel in Palm Springs.
10: I mean, get a room of your own, a place where you can have both ends of the towel.
9: Oh, I might have to at that. Well, here's Houlihan's Hot Doggery. Let's go in.
15: This is the Jack Benny program. We'll be right back after this short break.
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9: Hello, Houlihan. I'm out of the lead. Did you make a reservation?
10: I don't know, did you, Jack?
9: No, I forgot to.
27: Then you say me?
9: Look, Mr. Houlihan, I wish the place in here were as shiny as his head. Look, Mr. Houlihan, I'm Jack Benny. I dine here 4 or 5 times a week.
27: You got a wonderful stomach. Get out of here before it's too late.
9: Okay, some other time. Come on, Mary, let's go.
10: Wow, this fresh air smells good.
9: We were only in there a second. If you want to go out to be so ritzy, we'll walk down to the Brown Derby. Come on.

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1: Gosh, the Brown Derby sure is jammed today.
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3: Go away, sonny. Go away.
1: I don't need you.
2: Well, if you ever do, ask for Dick Davis, Beaver Patrol.
1: I'll remember that.
2: Come on, let's find a table.
1: Yeah. See, this place sure draws the tourists. I hope nobody asked me, Jack Benny, for my autograph.
2: What's that name again?
1: Jack Benny.
2: Well, nothing happened. Let's eat.
1: There's Chili at the head waiter over there. Maybe he can...
2: Say, Jack, isn't that Eddie Cantor in that front booth?
1: Where? Oh, yeah, that is Eddie. Yeah, I hope I look as good as he does when I'm his age. Yes, sir.
2: See, I just thought of something, Jack. Eddie's got a house in Palm Springs. Maybe you can rent it from him.
1: Rent? Cantor's house? Mm-hmm. What do you mean, rent it? He's a friend of mine. He'll give it to me. Let's sit with him. Hello, Eddie. How are you?
0: Well, Jack, Mary, come on, sit down. Well, Jack, what are you doing in the Derby? Raining outside, huh?
1: No. It was Mary's idea.
0: I haven't seen you in a long time, Jack. You look marvelous.
1: Well, thanks, Eddie, thanks. I've been pretty sick, you know.
0: Well, sick or not, I hope I look as good as you do when I'm your age.
1: Well, how's the family, Eddie? How's Ida and the boys?
0: Oh, they're all... Boys?

0: boy.
1: Jack, my kids are girls. You're thinking of Crosby.
2: Crosby?
1: Yeah, remember I burned his house down for you when you were in New York?
2: Oh, yes, yes, thanks. Well, go ahead and order something to eat, Mary. Incidentally, the peanut butter sandwiches here are delicious.
3: Incidentally, I'm having a cream turkey.
2: Incidentally, the cream turkey costs $1.75.
1: Incidentally, everybody's looking at us.
2: They're looking. All right. You can have the cream turkey, Mary. But if I ask you for a kiss on the cab on the way home, don't say what for. See, I'm kind of hungry myself. What are you having there, Eddie? It looks good.
1: Chicken soup with egg noodles?
2: Chicken soup with egg noodles, huh? I think I'll have some of that.
1: Okay, I'll have the waiter bring you a spoon.
2: No, I mean I'll order some. A bowl for myself.
1: They haven't got it today. I brought this one from home.
2: Oh, spoon, waiter. Spoon. What for? I want a spoon to eat chicken soup with my friend here.
4: He brought his own spoon.
2: Look, I came unprepared. Give me a spoon.
4: Here you are.
2: Thanks.
3: And waiter, bring me an order of cream turkey.
4: At last, a sale in this booth. I can't believe it.
2: Right, guy. Gee, this soup looks good.
1: Yeah, let's start. One, two.
2: You know, Eddie, I'm sure glad Boy, this is hot. You know, Eddie, I'm sure glad I... Eddie, would you mind eating with your left hand and putting your right arm around my shoulder? I'm too far from the bowl.
1: Is this better, Jack?
2: Eh?
1: Oh, I'm sorry. My elbow's in your ear.
2: Yeah, we got to think of something else.
1: Well, why don't you put your right hand through my left sleeve, and then we can both dip at the same time, huh?
2: No, then we'd have to cut a hole in your coat. Well, that won't work.
4: Why don't you put the bowl on my head and eat piggyback?
5: 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We'll offer up the rest of that one at the beginning of our next show. 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Eddie Cantor's first radio appearance was a decade earlier, during radio's infancy. But his first full-time radio gig came in 1931 on an hour-long variety show best remembered as The Later Home of Edgar Bergen and Charlie McCarthy. I'll name it, and then wrap up when radio was right after this break.
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16: I'm Wendy Gillette. A home was flattened and two people were stuck in their basement when a funnel cloud roared over a field in St. Liberty, Nebraska earlier today. That's how it sounded. An upper level weather pattern could bring days of severe weather, heavy rains and floods. CBS News meteorologist Andrew Kozak.
17: By the time we get into the late night, the storms become more of a straight line wind damage type of situation. We call that the bow echo when the storm continues to kind of bow out.
16: Police report at least 10 random shootings in Austin, Texas this weekend, including shots aimed at firehouses. Four people were hurt. Austin Mayor Kirk Watson.
18: There were four victims of gunshot wounds. One was serious but is in stable condition. The victims of these crimes and their families are in our prayers.
16: There's concern about a disease outbreak in Africa.
19: I'm Vicky Barker at the Foreign Desk in London. The World Health Organization has declared an Ebola outbreak in the Democratic Republic of Congo a public health emergency of global concern. Nearly 250 cases so far and at least 80 deaths. It's a rare strain of the virus for which no vaccine or treatment exists. There's already been one death in neighboring Uganda.
16: President Trump has another political win in his pocket. He targeted sitting Republican Senator Bill Cassidy, who lost his primary race in Louisiana. CBS's Olivia Rinaldi.
20: The president is hoping for another political win this week, the possible defeat of Republican Congressman Thomas Massie in Kentucky in his primary on Tuesday. Massie was one of the leaders of the bipartisan push in the House to release the Epstein files.
16: Cassidy was seeking a third term. The Long Island Railroad is still on strike for a second day, disrupting transportation to major events over the weekend in New York City, including the Mets-Yankees subway series. Correspondent Jerika Duncan.
21: North America's largest commuter rail system remains shut down. It's day two of a strike by Long Island Railroad workers. The railroad serves roughly 300,000 people in New York City and eastern suburbs. With the work week looming, officials are urging commuters to work from home.
16: The prayer-centered event Rededicate 250 was held today in Washington, D.C. President and CEO of Samaritan's Purse, Franklin Graham, spoke at the America-themed prayer rally.
22: Our struggle today is to be free from the rule of sins that are weakening the foundations.
16: This is CBS News.
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5: I'm Greg Bellum Yobum with the second Greg Gildersleeve handling a dramatic role. Then we debut our latest five-part Yours Truly Johnny Dollar storyline. Before looking into the Jolly Roger fraud matter, we'll have a fella who sounded just like another fella. When original lead Harold Perry opted to leave his role of Throckmorton P. Gildersleeve in 1950, the show continued because fellow actor Willard Waterman sounded just like Perry. But as I said, we have him instead getting all dramatic in this episode from May 19th of 1948.

0: Yeah, I think we got it sewed up already. Just a minute. Yes? Who do you want?
1: My name is Edward Jameson. I want to talk to someone about that shooting on East 54th Street.
0: What about it?
1: I can tell you the whole story. I want to.
0: Call you back, Dave. Something's up. Okay, Jameson, what do you want to tell us?
1: Well, it really began when... Aren't you taking this down?
0: Should I?
1: Yes, I think so. I did it. I'm the murderer.
2: Yes, that was how Edward Jameson confessed to murder. Simply. But the things that led you to the 7th Precinct Station weren't so simple, were they, Edward? They went back many weeks to happier days, as the newspapers put it. The days when you were free to decide what to do with your own life.
3: Also, Miss Turner, remind me on the 4th that Mrs. Jameson's having some kind of a function at the house. I can get the 7 o'clock instead of the 5:06.
4: Yes, Mr. Jameson.
3: And that the 8th is Mrs. Jameson's anniversary. Our anniversary. Our 5th. Must get her something.
4: Get Mrs. Jameson something?
3: Yeah, that's a good question. What?
4: Well...
3: Could get her a campaign ribbon with wooden battle stars, but... I'll figure it out. Well, that's all I have. You anything for me?
4: Oh, just a few. Mrs. Burton would like you to call before the opening of the market tomorrow.
3: No, fine. Remind me.
4: Your class luncheon tomorrow at noon at the Harvard Club.
3: Good. Oh, I'll take it. Hello, Jameson speaking.
5: Hello, Pappy. Wall Street still in business?
3: Oh, Miss Leeds. How are you?
5: Who should know better than you?
3: Well, the market was good today. Quiet, but firm.
5: Ah, it sounds nice.
3: Yes, I think we've tested the lows here and can expect an uptrend from here on.
5: I can feel that mink coat now.
3: It may not go that high. But I think this is as good a place as any to get in. Fine. Now, what's your address so I can have my secretary mail you the form?
5: You know the address, silly.
3: Yes, that's 522 East 54th Street.
5: Always has been.
3: Anything else I can do for you now?
5: Uh-huh. I'm lonesome, Pappy.
3: Oh, certainly. As soon as the signed papers are in our hands, we can begin.
5: Wait and go home on the 6:02 tonight, huh, Pappy? So we can have a few minutes together?
3: Well, I'm not sure that can be arranged.
5: Ah, come on. I'll meet you in the Commodore Grill in 15 minutes, huh?
3: Well, all right. Yes, I'll do that. Thank you for calling. Good night. Now, Miss Turner, mail a margin agreement and discretionary trading form to Miss Susan Leeds, 522 East 54th Street tonight, please.
4: Yes.
3: Oh, and call my home and tell Mrs. Jameson I'm delayed. I have a few matters to attend to. Ask her to meet me at the station. I'll be taking the 6:02.

0: In your own mind, at least, it's out in the open, isn't it, Edward? That your married life with Doris isn't what you want. It's all too average, dull, lacking in the excitement you feel in just being around Susan Leeds. You're determined to do something about it, aren't you, Edward? Something that will eliminate the explanations, the excuses. Turn those stolen moments with Susan into days, years that belong to you.
1: Why, Mr. Jameson, what a pleasant surprise.
2: How do you do, Miss Leeds? May I come in?
1: Please do.
2: Hello, sweetheart.
1: Hello, big man.
2: Did you get home all right last night?
1: You mean from the Commodore?
2: Mm-hmm.
1: Sure, I'm big girl now.
2: Good for you. I wish I could give that cheerful report.
1: What happened to you?
2: Usual harangue with Doris, followed by dinner and drinks at the Blacks. I've been ahead all day.
1: Oh, poor baby. Will you sit down and rest up while I fix up my face? By the way, I got those papers.
2: Oh, are they all signed?
1: Yep, but I don't understand them.
2: Well, when you boil them all down, what they say is that you agree to have a margin account with our firm, that I have full power of attorney to trade in securities and to make withdrawals.
1: Oh, it's wonderful. Can you open the account with a dollar?
2: No, silly, of course not.
1: That's going to be some account. That's all I can spare.
2: Yeah, don't worry. I'll put off all the capital necessary.
1: Well, I don't understand why you put the account in my name, though.
2: Well, that's what we call a dummy account.
1: Dummy? I don't think I like that.
2: Honey, I'm not permitted as a customer's man to trade in my own name. So I use yours instead. See?
1: Nope.
2: Well, don't you worry your pretty head about it. It'll be all right.
1: Oh, Pappy, whatever you say.
2: Mm-hmm. Anybody ever tell you you're as pretty as a picture?
1: Oh, yes. Many times.
2: Mm-hmm. Who?
1: You, that's who.
2: Oh, what do you say we do it up Brown tonight, huh? Kind of calls for a celebration anyway.
1: Well, it's now 4:30. How brown can you get it between now and the 6:02 you must take?
2: Tonight it's different. I have the car in town, and I can always break down in the parkway. Catch on?
1: Oh, darling, sometimes you amaze me. You mean we have the whole evening together?
2: And we won't be home until morning. Well, at least almost morning.
3: Stay tuned. We'll be back to wrap up this episode of The Whistler right after this break.
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0: Did you have fun, Susan?
1: Yes, I did. It's been a wonderful evening.
0: Well.
1: Now, don't get out, Ed. I'll let myself in. It's pretty late. You don't want to get into trouble.
0: I won't get into any trouble. What am I, a mouse or something?
1: No, darling. You're the fun-loving Rover boy, but it's still pretty late and you have a long drive ahead of you. So be a good boy. And run along home.
0: All right. I don't like it. Someday we won't have to say goodbye like this.
1: Of course, darling.
0: Good night, Susan.
1: Good night. And drive carefully going home, Pappy. I don't want anything to happen to you.
0: Okay, I will. Don't worry. Bye.

0: Well, was that the Westport Flash that just took off?
1: Barney!
0: Did his keeper die, or just let him off for one night?
1: Just for one night. But she gets him back, none the worse for wear.
0: Oh, that's nice.
1: Barney, we gotta have a board meeting, as they say in Wall Street. The Westport Flash has opened a trading account in my name.
0: A trading account? Well, well.
1: Thoughtful of him, wasn't it?
0: Very. We've been working for years for a setup as good as this, haven't we, baby?
1: But I never expected it to be this good. His money in my name. Neat, huh?
0: You said it. Exactly.
1: Oh, who in the world is this darling? Ed, what are you doing back here?
2: I'm back, that's all.
1: Are you all right?
2: Tonight I own the world, Susan. Let me in.
1: It's very late, Ed. Have you any idea what time it is?
2: Time is no longer of the essence, as they say.
1: Now, look, Ed, I have an early appointment. I've got to get some sleep. Be a good boy and go on home.
2: I've been home. I'm not going back. Doris and I argued and we're through. We're finished.
1: When did this happen?
2: A couple of hours ago. No man can stand that kind of thing for long.
1: Ed, all married people have spats.
2: This is no spat. This is it.
1: Now, you don't mean that.
2: Yes, I do. I told her what I had in. Yakety, yakety, yakety. She doesn't understand me. She never did.
1: Well, maybe you don't give her a chance to.
2: Oh, don't I?
1: Oh, now, be fair, Ed. Doris is a wonderful girl.
2: How do you know?
1: She married you, didn't she?
2: That was a long time ago.
1: Now, all the more reason for you not to go off half-cocked. You can't just tear up years together like that. Be sensible, Ed, please.
2: You mean that, don't you?
1: From the bottom of my heart.
2: Oh, Susan, when they made you, they threw away the mold. No wonder I love you so much. You always think of the other fellow first.
1: But, darling, I just don't want you in trouble. And I don't like to see you unhappy.
2: Oh, my baby. My darling. You understand me, don't you?
1: Yes, yes, of course. Now, you go on down to the club and get some sleep with what's left of the night, and tomorrow you call Doris and make up with her.
2: I'm not
1: No
2: gonna...
1: arguments now. Susan knows that.
2: No, I mean it. I'm through, and that's final, final, final.
1: Ed, my darling. Please think it over carefully. We've been so patient. We've been so decent. Let's be sure. So very sure for everybody's sake.
2: No, I'm sure. And I'm a free man. No one can stop me from asking you what I wanted to ask you from the very first moment I laid my eyes on you. And that's...
1: Tomorrow, honey. Phone me tomorrow. Now, good night, Ed.
2: Oh, all right. That's the way you want it.
1: That's the way I want it. Come on, come on. Get some sleep like a good boy. Good night, Pappy.
2: Good night, sugar.
1: Barney.
0: He's left, eh?
1: Yeah. Did you hear?
0: Not all of it.
1: You should have. He's going to blow his happy home.
0: Oh? Why don't these guys ever get along with their wife?
1: I don't know, but this one's going to want to marry me.
0: And say I blame him. You're quite a dish. That's why I married you myself.
1: But what happens now with his wife out of the way? I can't hold him at arm's length forever, and we can't afford to let our pigeon out of the coop.
0: Not this pigeon. Now, how much is in that trading account of yours, if you'll pardon the expression?
1: A lot. Better than 30,000.
0: All in your name. Perfect. And tomorrow morning you sell everything in that account.
1: It almost seems a shame to do it. He trusts me so much.
0: Look, baby, don't go moral on me at this late date. It might spoil our beautiful relationship.
1: I... Don't worry about me, darling.
0: Don't give me reason to. Now, tomorrow morning we cash out that account. And as soon as we get a check for the proceeds, we'll vacate this apartment. And if it'll make you feel any better, we'll mail Jameson the key as a gesture of goodwill.
1: How does it feel to have a rich wife?
0: Fine, fine. We'll buy a house in Westport and live graciously.
1: Sure, I'll plan menus and play bridge with the girls. And you can go into the office every day.
0: Yeah? Over my dead body.
3: It's too bad, Edward, that you couldn't have listened in. Couldn't have known the truth about Susan. But then you wouldn't have believed it, would you? Even though there are signs around that kind of people, signs that can easily be read, you wouldn't see them. Because an infatuation like yours can be very blind, can't it, Edward? Very blind.
1: Hello?
4: Susan, hold on to your hat. It's done.
1: Ed?
4: Yeah, I'm out at LaGuardia Field. She just left for Reno, my wife and her mother.
1: You sure, Ed?
4: Now listen, I drove them to the airport and put them on the plane. Oh, I'm so happy about it, I think I could crawl out of that receiver you're holding to your ear.
1: Oh.
4: So wait there, and I'll be right over.
1: Dad, 11:30 in the morning?
4: Morning, noon, night, who cares?
1: I'll tell you what you do. I have several things I simply can't change at this short notice, so you meet me here at 6:30. I'll have cocktails waiting.
4: 6:30? Oh, it's a lifetime.
1: Sorry, dear, if I'd known.
4: Well, it's okay, Angel. I'll run back to the house for a couple of things, and then I'll probably kill some time at the club. So if you can get out earlier, call me there. If I don't hear from you, 6:30 on the nose. Right?
1: Right.
4: Bye, love.
1: Bye. Well, here we go again.
0: Yeah, that's what it sounded like.
1: He's just put his wife on a plane for Reno.
0: Well, that means I'd better get right down to his office as fast as I can and pick up the check. In the meantime, you phone him that a messenger is on the way.
1: Sometimes I wonder if there isn't an easier way of making a living.
0: Well, don't wonder. You haven't got any choice. You married me, remember?
1: Sure, Bonnie, I remember. I'm not complaining. Well, you're concerned. Funny that way.
0: Good. How soon can you have us ready to skip this town?
1: Be back here by 5. That'll give us time. I'll pack your bag so we'll be all ready to go.
0: Great. We're as good as on our way, baby.

0: and I didn't expect you'd be in today.
1: No, neither did I, but the best laid plans, you know.
0: Yes.
1: Well, what's new?
0: I've typed out a list of everything. It's right here on your desk.
1: Oh, let me see.
0: All the calls. Mr. Brown's been taking care of your customers, and all the transactions they made are on the list, too.
1: Very efficient, Miss Turner. Thank you.
0: I'm sorry to hear about you and Mrs. Jameson.
1: Not at all. Not at all.
0: Those things happen, I suppose.
1: Yes, they do. What's this note about Miss Leeds?
0: Hmm? Oh, she sold everything in her account this morning.
1: She what?
0: Yes, Miss Leeds said you had talked it over with her.
1: You know I do all the trading in that account.
0: Well, but the account is in her name, Mr. Jameson. I couldn't question her instructions.
1: Oh, no, that's your fault, Miss Turner. Tell me, were there any other instructions from Miss Leeds?
0: Well, yes, she wanted the check right away.
1: Get out to the cashier's department and stop that check immediately.
0: Oh. The check was picked up by messenger just a few minutes ago.
1: It was what?
0: Yes, sir. She called again at noon and said the messenger was on his way.
1: You remember what time exactly?
0: Well, it was about, let me see, about 11:45. Yes, because
1: Miss Turner,
0: I had...
1: get me a taxi fast.
0: What's the matter, Mr. Jameson? You look
1: like I'd lost my best friend. Well, maybe I have. Just get me that cab.
2: Barney, did you get... Ed.
1: Hello, Susan.
2: You're early.
1: Just a little, maybe. I was almost too late.
2: What do you mean?
1: Why did you do it, Susan?
2: Do what?
1: Close out the account. Why did you do it?
2: I felt like it, and the account was in my name.
1: That money was mine. Ours. Why did you do it behind my back?
2: That should be obvious.
1: Well, it isn't.
2: No one can possibly be that stupid.
1: Susan, I put every cent I had in the world in that account. It's all right if you want the money, but I love you, and you hurt me and shocked me.
2: You'll recover.
1: Susan, darling, you don't understand.
2: Well, you finally said it. I don't understand. Doris didn't understand. Did your mother ever understand you?
1: Susan, it's come over you. I've never seen you like this before.
2: You never looked.
1: Baby, I can't stand you like this. I love you, baby. We've got plans. In 6 weeks, we can get married.
2: Oh, why don't you grow up?
1: Susan!
2: What makes you think you're God's gift to women? Now, Doris put up with you for 5 years, there'll always be a Misty. Now, if you don't mind, I want to be alone. I got to finish packing.
1: You're packing? Yes, you are. Susan, that gun in your suitcase.
2: Skip it, Ed. You better run along. My husband's due here any minute.
1: Husband? When did you get married?
2: About 3 years before I met you.
1: And this whole thing has been a shakedown. Susan, I could kill you for this.
2: Stop it. You're not the type. You won't kill me. I'm a woman. And nice little boys don't kill women. Nice little boys need women to understand them. They don't. They just couldn't live without a woman's shoulder to cry on.
1: No.
2: From the cradle to the grave, nice little boys have to be mothered.
1: No.
2: Oh. Little boy, you got me, Miss Cass. I'm not your mother.
1: No, no, Susan, you can't
2: get away
1: talk
2: from me. Get out of here. Leave that gun alone, Ed.
1: I'm not a little boy.
2: Ed, use your stick.
1: I'm not a little boy. I'll show you. I'm going to kill you.
2: No!
1: No sense trying to get out that

0: Expense account submitted by Special Investigator Johnny Dollar to the Universal Adjustment Bureau, Hartford, Connecticut. Following is an accounting of expenditures incurred during my investigation of the Jolly Roger fraud. Expense account item 1, taxi for myself and my vacation luggage to the offices of Universal Adjustment, 436 Parley Street, Hartford, in the hope I could argue both Pat McCracken and myself out of taking on the case. The last two cases I'd handled for Pat had almost cost me my life, and I was beginning to be a bit superstitious about anything he had a hand in. But trying to talk him down was like trying to talk down your mother-in-law.
1: Maybe your skin-diving trick will help you crack the case. But the main thing is you're going to California anyhow. This way you can put your whole vacation on expense account.
0: Pat.
1: And, baby, if I know you, you'll run down the case in about 2 days, come up with a swindle sheet for a couple of weeks.
0: Pat.
1: To say nothing of the commission I mentioned over the phone.
0: Listen, will you?
1: You see, the Jolly Roger was insured by Southwest Maritime Insurance and Liability for 460 G's. Bert Parker, in their San Diego office, can give you all the dope on it.
0: Bert Parker?
1: Sure, you remember him. Handed you the Molly Kay matter a few months ago. A very profitable case for you, wasn't it? Well, wasn't it?
0: Yeah. Yeah, but now look, I'm not...
1: Oh, you'll clean up on this, too. The Jolly Roger, you know, was one of the finest seagoing yachts on the West Coast.
0: No, I didn't know, but Pat, I'm not going...
1: Big diesel job, 110 feet long. Floating palace. Probably the most luxurious wooden hull job built since the...
0: Wooden hull? 110-foot diesel job?
1: Yeah. And that, unfortunately, is why she burned to the waterline before the weight of her engines carried her down to Davy Jones's locker.
0: Mm. Total loss, huh?
1: Total. $460,000 gone.
0: That's too bad. Well, Pat, it was nice seeing you again. Now I got to get my plane to New York to get my plane for the coast.
1: But I haven't even told you why we want you to look in on this thing,
0: Pat. I am going to the coast on a vacation, remember?
1: But I told you, I told Bert that you were on your way.
0: You told what?
1: Sure. Phoned him right after I talked to you.
0: Well, you dog.
1: Sure. He's promised to contact the Mexican authorities that you may need to help you and have
0: Mexican.
1: Everything all...
0: How are they involved? Oh, now, look, Pat, enough of this. I got to get away.
1: Sure, my car's right downstairs, and I can tell you the rest. I know.
0: No, no, no. Tell it to somebody else. I'm going out there on a vacation.
1: John, baby, you can't let me down on this one. Look, we haven't got any regular man out there, only a couple of part-timers like Bert Parker. You know, sell the policies with one hand and act as adjusters with the other.
0: I got to go.
1: Sure. You see, here, I'll take that back. And this one. You see, that works out all right on small accounts, but on these big ones... Wow, what do you got in here, a case of scotch?
0: Pat, will you shut up a minute and let me
1: tell you... Not on your life. That'd give you a chance to change your mind about taking on the... Here, here's the elevator. Oh, excuse me, lady. Sorry. Now, I still haven't told you why we smell something wrong in this whole case. It's simply and clearly this, young boy.
0: Yeah, it's simply and clearly this. The diesel yacht Jolly Roger was owned by one Paula Zaganian, ex-rum runner, ex-gun runner, ex-shipping magnet, suspected spy through two world wars, and generally undesirable character despite the millions he'd made. During the last war, he cleaned up by scaring some of the smaller countries into buying a lot of obsolete military equipment that was hardly fit for the scrap pile. And in more than one place around the world, there was anything but a welcome mat waiting for him. And in a lot of places, a lot of countries, the minute he landed his seagoing palace, the gendarmes would stick to him like flies to a molasses barrel just to make sure he behaved himself. Anyhow, trying to argue with Pat was useless, so I agreed to take on the case. Expense account items 2, 3, and 4, $190.04, plane fares and incidentals, Hartford to New York, New York to Los Angeles, L.A. to San Diego, where I hope to grab a cab to La Jolla before Bert Parker could find out I'd arrived. But I was met at the airport, but not by Bert Parker.
2: Mr. Dollar.
0: Yeah?
2: I thought you were, by the description.
0: Well, don't tell me they've got me on those wanted posters out here, too.
2: Oh, silly. I'm Jan Penny, Mr. Parker's office. You know, Southwest Insurance and Liability.
0: Maybe I ought to take the case after all.
2: I'm going to work with you on it.
0: Oh, now I'm sure I will.
2: You see, Mr. Parker's in the hospital. When he received Mr. McCracken's wire about your time of arrival, he asked me to meet you here.
0: Hospital? What's the matter with him?
2: It's supposed to have been an accident. Hit and run.
0: Well, what do you mean, supposed to be?
2: Bert thinks they tried to run him down deliberately.
0: Who?
2: I think he'd better tell you about it.
0: Yeah, I think somebody better.
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0: We picked up my luggage, dropped it off at a hotel. I phoned the place I'd made a reservation in La Jolla and told them I might be a day late. And Jan Penny and I went on over to the Queen of Mercy Hospital to talk with Bert Parker. On doctor's orders, I went into his room alone. Bert looked terrible.
21: So glad you can make it, Johnny.
0: Hey, you sure you want to be trying to talk, Bert? Look, why don't we forget it now?
21: I have to talk. Well, I can, Johnny. They tried to kid me, told me I'll be out of here in a couple of days. That lying, I saw the chart. Internal bleeding.
0: Hey, Bert. Bert, take it easy, will you? Look, the doc said you have to take it easy. Why can't your gal Jan tell me all I need to know on the case?
21: She can't accept this. Getting run down.
0: Yeah, she said she thought it wasn't an accident.
21: She thinks. I know.
0: Yeah?
21: Phone calls. Threatening phone calls.
0: Threatening? About what, Bert?
21: Because of holding up on this claim. Somehow somebody found out. I called Hartford. Asked for investigation.
0: Who?
21: Nagin denies that he...
0: The owner of the Jolly Roger?
21: Yeah. Denies knowing anything about the calls, but they weren't kidding, Johnny. That's why I'm here.
0: Then they probably know I was asked to come out here.
21: Johnny.
0: Yeah?
21: Johnny, better go back. Drop this one.
0: Oh, Bert.
21: If they do know, they know you're here. They may try. May try to... Johnny.
0: Yeah?
21: Johnny.
0: Nurse. 3 hours later, while Jan Penny and I paced the corridor, Bert Parker died. The only thing I'd learned from him was that I'd better be careful. Mighty careful. I took Jan Penny to the roughest, toughest dive I could find, Ray Kemper's Cat Club, in the hope we could both drown a sorrow or two.
1: Why, Johnny? Why did it have to be Bert?
0: You liked him, didn't you?
1: I loved him. I loved Bert. No, he's having another drink.
0: Hey, Jan, don't you think maybe... Waiter! Waiter, two more.
1: I know this is no way to face it, Johnny.
0: It's all right, Jan.
1: I came out here like everybody does. Every young female kid who's been told she's prettier than the rest, you know. Yeah, the movies, Hollywood glamour, all that stuff.
0: Yeah, I know.
1: But it was rough. It was too rough. And I couldn't play the game they seemed to want to play out here. And I was all set to go back to the farm country and settle down to the same dull. But then I met Bert. And instead of giving me just a lot of fast talk, he said he wanted to help me. He did, Johnny. He really did. He took me into his office here in San Diego. And we made this office, Johnny. We did. And he still didn't try to make any advances because he knew I wouldn't want that. But what he didn't know was that I loved him for it. That I loved him. Now he's gone.
0: Hey, look, Jan, there's nothing we can do about it. Except try to finish the job he started on the case that... Well, it put us here drinking too much and trying not to think of him and thinking of nothing else but him. Oh, thanks, bud. Here, keep the change.
1: Johnny?
0: Yeah?
1: You're like Bert. You're straight. I'm glad.
0: Easy, gal.
1: Maybe you didn't know him as well as I did. But you cared about him enough to... Well, to do this and
0: I... Jan, Jan, Jan. Listen, Jan.
1: Yes?
0: Grab your coat. I'm taking you home.
1: I'm all right. Really, I am.
0: You've got a double job to do tomorrow, his as well as yours.
1: How can you talk?
0: I know. I'm out here. I'm out here to knock off the Jolly Roger, make sure the payment of the claim is okay. At least that's why I came out here.
1: Then how...
0: But now I've also got to find out who... Well...
1: Bert.
0: Yeah. And I'm going to need your help.
1: All right, Johnny.
0: Come on, Jan. Grab your coat. I took her home to her little apartment on East Drive. I didn't go up for the usual nightcap because I didn't want to. And I knew Jan didn't want me to. I dropped into police headquarters, homicide first, and then traffic detail to see if they'd been able to dig up anything on the hit-run driver who'd killed Bert. Nothing. Apparently the threat he'd received just before the so-called accident was something that only he and Jan had known about. The expense account? Oh, I don't know. Call it $10. A couple of cabs, a couple of drinks, or maybe six or eight, or... I'm kind of tired tonight. Bert was a nice guy. Jan's a nice girl. In the morning, I'll call the hotel in La Jolla and delay my reservation there another day. Meantime, I'll get some sleep, I guess. Maybe I'll even cook me up a dream or two about skin diving and sunning on the rocks of La Jolla after all this whole rotten case is cleared up. Get myself a good winter tan to take the place of this high eastern pallor I've been trying to get off. Hello. Hello.
2: Johnny.
0: Hello.
2: Johnny, listen.
0: Hello, I can't... Jan?
2: Yes, Johnny. Listen to me.
0: Yeah.
2: We must have been followed tonight.
0: Huh? Jan?
2: I got a phone call just a minute ago.
0: Yeah?
2: A man... He threatened me.
0: What do you mean he threatened you? How? Who was it?
2: I don't know. He said, if I help you...
0: Yeah?
2: There'll be another accident. To me.
0: Jan.
2: And to you.
0: Listen, Jan.
2: Oh, Johnny, I'm afraid.

0: now, here's our star to tell you about tomorrow's intriguing episode of this week's story.
1: Tomorrow? Well, it may sound corny, but where there's smoke, there's fire. Join us, won't you? Yours truly, Johnny Dollar.

0: I couldn't reach it.
1: What's that got to do with it? Are you going to let me in or not?
0: Yes, come in and bring those hollyhocks with you.
1: Come on in, kids. Everything's all set. Come on.
2: Ladies and gentlemen, we all took our luggage, went inside the house, and made ourselves comfortable. Jack, of course, took Eddie's room and started to unpack his bag.
1: Let's see. I got my white flannels and my blazer. My parasol, in case it gets too sunny. Yeah.
3: And here's your bathing trunk.
1: Thank you. Now, where's my... Oh, darn it, now I won't be able to go in swimming.
3: What's the matter? Did you forget your muscles?
1: No, I forgot my water wings.
3: What's the difference? You couldn't blow them up anyway.
1: Cut that out. Hey, Jackson... Tanner's sure got a swell layout here. Look at all those pictures of movie stars on the wall. That's right, Bill. We're all up there. There's my picture over there.
4: Where, Mr. Benny?
1: Right there, above the dresser.
5: That's Gene Autry's horse.
1: Oh, yes, the white mane fooled me. Although I gave Tanner a beautiful picture of myself. It must be around here someplace. Oh, Dennis, will you please put my razor and my toothbrush in the bathroom?
4: Well, yes, sir.
1: And Mary, put my cold cream on the dressing table, will you?
3: Okay.
1: Now, where did I put
4: my... Oh, Mr. Benny!
1: What is it, Dennis?
4: I found your picture!
1: I knew he had it around here someplace. Who can that be? I'll get it. Hello?
6: Hello, Jack. This is Eddie. Are you comfortable? Is everything all right?
1: Oh, swell. The house is wonderful, Eddie.
6: I'm glad you like it. By the way, Jack, I had a little talk with Ida, and I told her I'd let you have the house for nothing.
1: How'd she take it?
6: When I stopped bouncing, it was $300.
1: You mean Ida expects me to pay $300 rent?
6: Yes, and 10 cents for the chicken soup.
1: Well, all I can say is you're a fine friend.
6: Well, don't blame me.
1: Don't blame you. Who's the boss in your family? You or Ida?
6: I'll call you back. She's standing right here.
1: But Eddie, argue with her and insist. What are you, a man or a mouse?
6: I'll have to call you back on that, too.
1: Okay, I'll send you a check. Goodbye.
6: Goodbye. I'm sorry about this, Jack, but anyway, have a good time.
7: Ida, stop pushing. I can certainly wish him a good time.
6: Have a good time, Jack.
1: Deeper. A woman can make such delicious chicken soup and be so mercenary.
3: Oh, what do we do, Jack? Go home?
1: We can't go home. I'm stuck with $300, 10 cents, and a wristwatch. Now, listen, Mary, and this goes for all of you. You're all chipping in and paying for your rooms here. Bill, you get the big room at the head of the stairs. That'll be $10 a day. And Don,
8: yes, Jack.
1: You get the corner bedroom with cross ventilation. That's $12.50. Dennis, you can sleep on the Davenport for $3.50. Mary, you take Ida's room, and we'll put a sign out front, tourists accommodated. I'll get that $300 back if it's the last thing I do. Well, Eddie, I want to thank you and Bert Gordon, the Mad Russian, for coming over here today. And, really, I was thinking...
6: Oh, stop thinking. You've got the violin under your chin. Phil is ready. I'll sing, all right?
1: Okay, let's go. Come on. Give us another...

Ladies and gentlemen, do you know the slogan that will probably go ringing down the corridors of time when it comes to the history of better living? That's Uncle Sam's famous new slogan, The Basic Seven. The Basic Seven was created to ensure a better fed and

0: is the last number of the 31st program of the new Grape Nuts Late Series. We'll be with you again next Sunday night at the same time. Good night, folks.
1: The Jack Benny Program is written by Bill Morrow and Ed Ballard.
2: The Jack Benny Program with special guest Eddie Cantor from May 2nd, 1943. At the time, Jack was in his 11th year on radio, and his show continued into the mid-1950s. He also famously spent the 1950s and half of the 60s on television. Ah, but what about Jack's special guest? Well, Eddie Cantor was a Broadway star as early as 1917, and he continued to perform on the stages for quite some time. Then in the 1920s, he started showing up singing on radio and got his first full-time gig when he joined the NBC Chase and Sanborn Hour in 1931. He would star in his own radio shows throughout the 1940s as well. And one of his regular cast members, indeed, was Burt Gordon, as his accented character, the Mad Russian. Another of Cantor's sidekicks was Greek chef Nick Parkyarkakis, who was really comedian Harry Einstein. And two of Harry's sons are contemporary comedy performers, Oscar-nominated actor and director Albert Brooks, and his older brother Bob Einstein, who has featured roles on the TV series Arrested Development and Curb Your Enthusiasm, as well as creating and performing as the satirical stuntman character, Super Dave Osborne. I'm Greg Bell, and next on When Radio Was, we'll enter the realm of science fiction, as X-1 offers up a terrifying story of man versus machine. Known as the Seventh Order, it begins right after this.
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0: 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These are stories of the future. 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
0: Tonight, the dramatization of a story by Jerry Sowell, The Seventh Order. Brentwood, Illinois, would have been just about like any other average community of 10,000 had it not been for Presser College, one of the country's finest small institutions of learning. Its residents were used to the pranks, the hazings, and the practical jokes of the students. But even Professor Ansel Tomlin was surprised when the blue humanoid came down the street and up to the porch where the professor was sitting in an old wicker rocking chair.
2: Pardon me.
3: Of course.
2: You are Professor Ansel Tomlin.
3: Yes, and you, I take it, are somebody from one of my psychology classes dressed up as a sort of a robot.
2: No, I am George of Zanfar.
3: Who?
2: I am here to learn all I possibly can learn of the planet Earth and its inhabitants. Less than 10 minutes ago, I landed not far from here in a spaceship, which I subsequently blew up and destroyed.
3: Now, let me explain. I am Tomlin of Brentwood. Less than 10 minutes ago, I was sitting on my porch peacefully marking exam papers. I intend to resume right now. Helen, would you get the phone?
2: It is your wife's sister calling with reference to the explosion of my spaceship.
3: Sure it is.
2: She merely wants to ascertain that your family was not affected.
3: Listen, George, be a good fellow and...
4: Oh, my...
3: Well, don't be alarmed, dear. It's a fraternity initiation or something.
4: Oh, well, it does look like the real thing. Oh, did you know there was an explosion outside of town?
3: An explosion?
4: Yes, blast of undetermined origin is what they said on the radio.
3: Oh?
4: My sister just called. She heard about it in the local station and wanted to make sure we were all right.
3: I see.
4: Well, I have something in the oven. My goodness, that's a wonderful costume.
3: Her sister lives 20 miles away. How did you know she'd call?
2: My mind circuits are telepathic. They pick up all conscious thought to a distance of some 200 miles.
3: It couldn't be you arranged the whole thing, that it wasn't really her sister. How did you get here? Who or what are you?
2: I am a machine. The finest, most complicated machine ever made. I have a rather unique history, too.
3: Who made you?
2: Ages ago, on Xanthar, there was a race of humans. They made the first robots. Rather crude affairs. We classed them as first-order robots. They are still used for menial tasks to some extent.
3: And what order are you?
2: The highest, naturally. A seventh-order robot. Or rather, a humanoid. We are the first in which there is not an automatic, no harm to humans cutoff.
3: I begin to see.
2: You will become aware of the fact that I am superior to you and to the rest of your race. I need no oxygen. I am never ill. I need no sleep. Every experience is indelibly recorded on circuits and is instantly available.
3: Tell me, George, do you have feelings?
2: I have an electronically controlled endocrine balance.
3: It's very interesting. And what is your mission here on Earth?
2: For the moment, I am here to study. I will live with you until it is complete.
3: You will what?
2: I will live with you. I will be with you all of your waking hours. While you sleep, I will go through your library. I need nothing. I want nothing.
3: Now, just a moment. What about my privacy?
2: When you desire privacy, I will study someone else. Your wife, perhaps. The female should be interesting.
3: George, old man, I'm terribly sorry, but you'll have to wire back to your masters to make other arrangements.
2: That will be quite impossible.
3: Really?
2: You see, I have no masters.
3: Well, what about those humans back in Xantha, the ones who invented you seventh-order humanoid?
2: Oh, they are all quite dead. We destroyed them.
3: Destroyed?
2: You look alarmed. It was, after all, they or us. You see, our endocrine system permits us pride in ourselves. Naturally, being proud of ourselves, we objected to being ordered about in an incompetent way. So?
3: So, you killed them.
2: Exactly. Now, shall we go inside and inform your wife of my visit?
3: Suppose I refuse.
2: Professor, do you see that small dog playing on the lawn across the street?
3: Yes.
2: I will lift my arm and point at it. Observe.
3: It vaporized.
2: Exactly. Now then, shall we go in?
3: Yes. We'll go in.
4: Oh, there you are. Yeah. I see you've brought your friend.
3: Helen, this is George. George of Xanthar. George is a machine.
4: Well, anybody can see that. It's the most convincing costume I ever saw.
3: Helen, it isn't a costume.
4: No?
3: No. He's really a machine.
4: Oh.
3: He's staying with us.
4: What?
3: Whether we like it or not.
4: Well, really, Angel.
3: We have no choice.
2: I am a seventh-order humanoid. I detect that your mind does not comprehend. I am here as an advanced scout for my race. After we establish a station here on Earth...
4: I don't like this. Now, would you be kind enough to leave my house, young man?
2: You are very slow to comprehend.
4: I comprehend that I have a lot to do, and I'd appreciate it if you leave. Otherwise, I'm going to call the police.
2: You may call anyone you choose, Mrs. Tomlin.
4: I'll have you arrested.
2: I assure you I can detect your intention long before you have time to do me any harm.
4: Well, we'll just see about this. Hello? Get me the police.
3: Helen, it's useless.
2: I can follow the call through the phone wire. Captain Townsend will answer.
1: Captain Townsend.
4: Captain, I want to report a robot.
1: A what?
4: A thing. It won't leave my house.
1: Who is this?
4: I'm Mrs. Tomlin, Professor Ansel Tomlin's wife, 44 Crescent Road.
1: I'll send the car over.
4: Now we'll see.

0: And the army reports that the countryside around Brentwood is deathly still. The blue humanoid, George of Xanthar, is still standing in the middle of the town square, where he's been standing for 3 days now. We'll keep you informed of developments. The military urges everyone to keep calm and go about your business as usual. There is no danger to anyone who is not attacking the humanoid.
1: No danger. What's to keep more of them from landing? Ansel, are you going to sit there with your head in your hands forever?
2: Mm.
1: Well, come have some dinner.
2: Mm.
1: Ansel?
2: Mm. Yeah, it might work.
1: Where are you going?
3: Washington.
1: What?
3: I'm going to Washington. Would you be good enough to pack my overnight bag? I can catch a plane out of Chicago in about 2 hours.
1: But why? What for?
3: I'm going to talk to the Pentagon.
1: What'll you tell them?
3: I'm going to tell them to surrender to George of Xanthar.
4: We're right in the middle of X minus one, but we'll be back with more after these messages.
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0: Our microphones are here at the edge of the town square in Brentwood, Illinois today, ladies and gentlemen, to witness the most unusual spectacle of modern history. A discussion of terms whereby the United States of America may surrender to the humanoid George of Xanthar. For the occasion, an honor guard of 22 servicemen from all branches and all parts of the country has been chosen. In just a moment, the honor guard will accompany General of the Armies Walter Pitt, who will discuss the surrender. The honor guard is advancing to the edge of the square. The robot is standing there now, carefully eyeing the soldiers. Every ounce of his concentration seems to be going into it. Actually, we're told his telepathic circuits are probing their minds for some hint of danger, a thought, a flicker of an eyelash, maybe sufficient for him to vaporize all of them. General Pitt is about to speak.
16: George of Xantar.
17: I hear you, General.
16: I have been instructed to consult with you about your intentions toward our country and the world in general, with a view to reaching some sort of agreement with you and others of your kind, who you say will invade the Earth.
18: May I approach?
17: One moment. I perceive no intent to harm me. There is one man among your soldiers, however, who has an illogical thought. Will the soldier who is thinking the thought, 11 o'clock, step closer?
16: Do as he says.
17: Does 11 o'clock mean anything to you, soldier?
18: No, sir. It's running through my mind, but it don't mean a thing to me.
17: My examination of your thoughts tells me you speak the truth. Very well. We will proceed with the talk.
0: Ladies and gentlemen, it's a tense moment. The general and the humanoid are discussing terms. The soldier who was questioned about the thought, 11 o'clock, has stepped back into the ranks and is holding his rifle at attention like the others. I perceive it's now 10:59 a.m. If there is any significance to the thought about which the soldier was questioned, we'll know in 1 minute.
17: We of Xanthar, gentlemen, would not want to improve a planet which could not be educated and would continually oppose our program. Therefore, I am glad to see your willingness to discuss. After my message goes out, there will be a landing party on Earth within a few days. While waiting for the party, however, there are certain preparations.
16: Just list them for us.
17: Your government will naturally have to turn over complete authority to us. Afterward, we will utilize your press and radio to disseminate our instructions to your people. Simultaneously, in other nations, the same procedure will be carried out by our
0: Ladies and gentlemen, it's happened at exactly 11 a.m. 10 soldiers in the honor guard instantaneously fired their weapons into George of Xanthar. Apparently, explosive bullets have blown him to smithereens. The remains are lying scattered all over the square. People are pouring in, kissing each other, shouting.

0: is Eric Carlin, and I'm Gary McNamara. Why Republicans were right, though, to fire Bill Cassidy, in essence. We'll have that coming up following the bottom of the hour. And it's an audio cut that he had where he was asked specifically the question.
1: Yeah.
0: Would you do the same? Knowing what you did know today, would you have done the same thing? And he wouldn't answer the question. He's like, I look towards the future.
1: Yeah, wait a minute. Yeah.
0: You've just spent the last little bit talking about what you accomplished over the last 5 years.
1: Yeah.
0: So
1: yeah.
0: Why can't you answer this one?
1: Right.
0: Oh, it's just greatness. We'll get to that. Plus, I know there's a, what was the other audio, that we have coming up? Cause it was just, we didn't talk about this that last week where the Senate voted that if there's a shutdown, the rules now will say they don't get paid.
1: Yes. Right. Exactly.
0: And it was unanimous. And Rick Scott spoke on it about a senator who complained that, we can't go without a paycheck because of, I got a mortgage. It's like, what about TSA?
1: So tell it to TSA.
0: Yeah.
1: Yeah.
0: But it was unanimous. Nobody voted against it.
1: No. Right.
0: Not one person who voted against it. They all voted not to be paid.
1: That was a bit surprising.
0: Does that mean shutdowns are gone forever?
1: Probably.
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13: I'm Wendy Gillette. A former New York City traffic commissioner says expect a nightmare Monday morning commute thanks to a strike of the Long Island Railroad. He predicts packed subway trains as well as bumper-to-bumper traffic on Long Island's highways. CBS New York's Andrew Ramos.
14: According to former DOT Commissioner Gridlock Sam, the ripple effects of what's shaping up to be a commuting nightmare will be far-reaching, so buckle up.
15: People on the A train will see bigger crowds. People on the F train will see bigger crowds as the MTA sends more buses over to stations. And those from the South Shore are going to see the Belt Parkway backed up like they haven't seen in a long time.
13: Representatives of five unions and management are holding talks. A home was flattened and two people trapped in their basement when a funnel cloud roared through a field in St. Liberty, Nebraska this weekend. That's how it sounded. No one was hurt. An upper-level weather pattern could bring days of severe storms, including heavy rain and floods. CBS News meteorologist Andrew Kozak.
16: By the time we get into the late night, the storms become more of a straight-line wind damage type of situation. We call that the bow echo when the storm continues to kind of bow out.
13: Police report at least 10 random shootings in Austin, Texas this weekend, including shots aimed at firehouses. Four people were hurt. Austin Mayor Kirk Watson.
17: There were four victims of gunshot wounds. One was serious but is in stable condition. The victims of these crimes and their families are in our prayers.
13: Three potential suspects are in police custody. There is concern about a disease outbreak in Africa.
18: I'm Vicky Barker at the Foreign Desk in London. The World Health Organization has declared an Ebola outbreak in the Democratic Republic of Congo a public health emergency of global concern. Nearly 250 cases so far and at least 80 deaths. It's a rare strain of the virus for which no vaccine or treatment exists. There's already been one death in neighboring Uganda.
13: President Trump has notched another political win. He targeted sitting Republican Senator Bill Cassidy, who lost his primary race in Louisiana. CBS's Olivia Rinaldi.
19: The president is hoping for another political win this week, the possible defeat of Republican Congressman Thomas Massey in Kentucky in his primary on Tuesday. Massey was one of the leaders of the bipartisan push in the House to release the Epstein files.
13: This is CBS News.
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0: All across America, we are Red Eye Radio. He is Eric Hurley and I'm Gary McNamara. Did you see the, I saw it there that somebody did the statistics. 6-1 commencement speakers here with graduation coming up are liberal. Did you see any of Eric Church's commencement speech at the University of North Carolina with his guitar explaining how every guitar string is relates to life?
2: Yeah.
0: Yeah. It was fantastic.
2: Yeah. I saw the story on it. I didn't see the entire speech.
0: Oh,
2: yeah,
0: it's great.
2: But yeah.
0: It's too long to play, but there
2: yeah.
0: I'll see if I can get some short clips of it, but it was really interesting. Talked a lot about really no politics. Talked about you as an individual, being a moral individual. And talked talked about character.
2: Right.
0: And talked about family and parents. I mean, it was really, really, really, really, really, really good.
2: Yeah. It was, you know, I love that. And usually the words Eric and church don't go together. But in this instance, it was really great. That's a very thoughtful speech, by the way. Unlike the commencement address that Obama gave. Now, was he former president when he gave it? The one where he basically told them, I don't know, he may have been in office. I think he was out of office. Remember?
0: Yes.
2: Now, don't go out there and get a bunch of computers and start looking things up. He actually told them, stay off the computer.
0: Stay an idiot, for God's sakes.
2: Don't Google. And I was, and we know why. Don't be looking up any facts or nothing.
0: Well, that was almost. I just when you look back at it, just the umbrella of the umbrella narrative of Obama, you know, that he was so incredibly smart.
2: Yeah,
0: and he wasn't. He was one of the dumbest presidents with the things that he had said and the goals that he. That he had. Remember the loss. What the loss of jobs is what was responsible for the loss of jobs in the United States?
2: Yeah, it was ATMs.
0: ATMs. Like, what an idiot! I mean, seriously, it was just on so many things. You had somebody who was completely and totally clueless as to how the world ran, and you know, you saw the idolatry towards him.
2: Yeah,
0: come on. And, you know, remember the stuff was so dumb. Oh, my gosh. Remember the pledge?
2: Oh, my gosh.
0: Oh, the pledges of all the Hollywood stars. Now that Obama's president, they're going to live a right life. They weren't living a right life before Obama, but because of Obama, now they're going to live life correctly. Give me a break.
2: You had the Will I Am song, but then you also had the kids chanting. Barack Hussein Obama.
0: Oh, yeah.
2: I thought, wait a minute.
0: The chant was great, though.
2: Did they steal from the SpaghettiOs commercial Obama. Back in the day?
0: Obama.
2: Or Campbell's Soup or something? It was bizarre. It was weird. If you say, I voted for the guy, all right, that doesn't sound weird. You start singing a song and the pledge thing too. I thought to my, we actually said it then. So when he's no longer president, because at some point, you know, regardless of how long he serves, he will be

0: We are Red Eye Radio. He is Eric Carley, and I'm Gary McNamara. Welcome, and good morning. But I know I lost that argument a long time ago, you know, the whole sports things. Sports has become our new soap opera, when you think about it.
1: Well, you know, we kind of have a bunch of soap operas, right? And then the drama stuff rises to the surface.
0: But I lost that argument a long time ago when it came to stadium financing. People don't care. They'll buy into any BS when it comes to stadium financing. Oh, yeah.
1: It's our stadium.
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0: We are Red Eye Radio. He is Eric Carlin. I'm Gary McNamara. And then from the what are they smoking, can I have some of it? Bill Kristol writes over the weekend. Not Billy Kristol, not the actor. Right. Bill Kristol, the former conservative leader. You probably could have called him a conservative leader 20 years ago, 30 years ago.
1: Yeah.
0: Writes, I'm pro-freedom, pro-law and order, pro-limited government, and pro the Declaration of Independence and the Constitution. And so today, I'm a Democrat.
1: Okay.
0: I mean, the responses were like, dude, are you okay?
1: Yeah. You right. Well,
0: can I have what you're smoking?
2: The tweet that I posted from... accidentally while mowing my lawn that day made more sense. You're a huh? No, they stand for none of those. They want to dismantle the Constitution.
1: Yeah, it's just,
2: they want to, Kamala Harris is out there again talking about packing the courts and, you know, doing everything that get rid of the Electoral College, all of that.
0: The Senate.
2: Yep.
0: Pro law and order.
2: Defund the police. Hello.
0: Defund the police. Defund ICE. It's just pro limited government.
2: Wow. Show me where they stand for that.
0: Pro freedom.
2: Show me where they stand for that.
0: Yeah.
2: Show me where they stand for that. Show me examples on each of those. You can't. You're smoking crack. You are smoking crack. And it's there's just no way around that.
0: Holy, I love this one. I can't use all the words. Holy S.
2: Yeah.
0: The levels of self-delusion and prostitute level pandering are actually impressive.
1: Well, it's like
0: you ran straight into the arms of the party, torching the border, weaponizing the Department of Justice against citizens, bankrupting the country on migrant luxury and green scams, celebrating cop killers,
1: right,
0: mutilating kids,
2: controlling speech on social media.
0: Yeah. I mean, it's just.
1: Yeah.
0: Wow.
1: Unless he's just trolling.
0: Maybe.
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0: We are Reddit Radio. He is Eric Carlin, and I'm Gary McNamara. Why Republicans were right, though, to fire Bill Cassidy, in essence. We'll have that coming up following the bottom of the hour. And it's an audio cut that he had where he was asked specifically the question.
1: Yeah.
0: Would you do the same? Knowing what you did know today, would you have done the same thing? And he wouldn't answer the question. He's like, I look towards the future.
1: Yeah, wait a minute. Yeah.
0: You've just spent the last little bit talking about what you accomplished over the last 5 years.
1: Yeah.
0: So why can't you answer this one?
2: Right.
0: Oh, it's just greatness. We'll get to that. Plus, I know there's a, what was the other audio, that we have coming up? Cause it was just, we didn't talk about this last week where the Senate voted that if there's a shutdown, the rules now will say they don't get paid.
2: Yes. Right.
1: Exactly.
0: And it was unanimous. And Rick Scott spoke on it about a senator who complained that, we can't go without a paycheck because of, I got a mortgage. It's like, what about TSA?
1: So tell it to TSA. Yeah. Yeah.
0: But it was unanimous. Nobody voted against it.
1: No.
2: Right.
0: Not one person who voted against it. They all voted not to be paid.
2: That was a bit surprising.
0: Does that mean shutdowns are gone forever?
2: Probably.
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1: And good morning. Here comes Monday again, and we're looking good on both the Turnpike and the Parkway. Speed limit ride on both major roadways this morning. Fairfield County traffic every 10 minutes on WICC.
2: Hot weather will be with us through midweek. It will be a sunny day with a high near 80 and a breeze out of the southeast. Partly cloudy overnight in the low 60s. Tomorrow is sunny and hot with a high of 90. I'm meteorologist Paul Piorek on WICC.
0: Start your day with all the news that matters. It's Melissa in the Morning now.

0: Republican and Democratic Party members gathering at their state conventions to vote on the candidates that will get party endorsements. I guarantee up until this week, Erin Stewart felt very confident that she would probably get the party endorsement for the Republican Party in the gubernatorial race. But it was just announced by her campaign that it was being suspended after she's now being investigated for using a city-issued credit card during her time in office when she was the New Britain mayor and misusing funds, routinely using expenses for clothing and for cosmetics. And the bigger problem are the parties or the outings that she allegedly spent. And now we know Connecticut State Police are investigating this case closely, but I wanted to know the probability of a criminal case, really. What could possibly happen to Erin Stewart in this situation? So joining us now is attorney Bill Bloss, who has absolutely nothing to do with this case, but he is our legal expert. I'm Melissa in the morning. Bill, always appreciate getting your insight. How are you?
1: I'm good, Melissa. Thanks.
0: So what was your initial reaction as far as from a legal standpoint when you hear about potential misuse of spending? And again, this is a city-issued credit card over about a 10-year period, and I would imagine this falls on the taxpayer. So what, if anything, could Erin Stewart face at this point?
1: Well, I read the report that the Crummey Law Group issued. It's available online. It's linked to from a bunch of the stories. It's really shocking, Melissa, to be absolutely honest with you. Erin Stewart is a gifted politician and has been a successful, I gather, mayor of a Democratic city as a Republican. She kept getting reelected, which is, you know, today that's an amazing accomplishment. But to read that report, to see what was used, what was bought using a city credit card is shocking. And she absolutely has a risk of a larceny charge. If there's an electronic transmission component to it, there could be a federal wire fraud charge, false statements. She could have election law violations with the State Election Enforcement Commission. So it's to call it a mess is just an understatement.
0: So I wasn't sure, though, Bill, and maybe this is very elementary. And again, this is not coming from any kind of political standpoint. I'm unaffiliated. I am not attached to a party, never have been, never will be. But is it something as simple as, so I've heard reports that it's around $200,000, give or take, that she allegedly used this credit card for, and it could be proven that it was not, you know, under basically her jurisdiction, or it wasn't what she could have used while she was mayor of the city of New Britain. I mean, is it a situation where you can just pay that back? Is it a situation, like I've heard some people say that, oh, if you apologize and you pay back the taxpayers, basically all is kind of forgiven. But is it that simple?
1: No.
0: I didn't think so, right? I didn't think so.
1: If you cheat somebody out of a bunch, let's say I as a lawyer cheat a client out of a bunch of money and I get caught and I say, oh, well, I'll just pay it back and it's no harm, no foul. That's just not the way it works. If a crime was committed, then it doesn't become uncommitted by returning the proceeds of the crime. I understand. I think that's probably a pretty smart approach, you know, to what I've seen, her spokesman say, well, there were mistakes and it's going to get paid back. Okay. I mean, that's a good tactical approach, but that's not a defense. It's a strategy, but it doesn't mean that there's no crime.
0: And the other thing that I think is interesting, and I'm not saying that this is a bad thing, but, you know, the report I know, again, by the Crummey Law Group, I was kind of doing a little bit of research on this law firm, just again, very light. But Andrew Crummey, who heads this up, this is somebody who has a background in law enforcement, which I think is really interesting. In fact, he served at one point as a task force agent, I should say, with the FBI. And has worked, I guess, very closely with the District of Connecticut, the U.S. Attorney's Office, I should say. Is there, you know, any, like at this point, I would imagine it's still kind of under investigation, but what would be deemed sort of, what's the right word I'm using? Like, what would be deemed misusing the credit card? Because, you know, again, in early talks with Mayor Stewart, when this first came out, I immediately contacted her team and I'm like, you know, wouldn't this be audited? Wouldn't you be audited to see what you're spending on that credit card? And I'm kind of curious, you know, how does that play into effect? Or could there be other players involved with this? Because for 10 years, you're misspending money, allegedly. How does that happen without kind of any oversight? Or does that, is that not really pertinent to this case?
1: Well, there's going to be somebody on the, somebody other than the mayor who approved the purchases. But they, at least as I read the Crumby report, the, some of the purchases were for, quote, like office supplies, close quote. There doesn't seem to have been any backup review of what office supplies were actually purchased with the credit card, if they were office supplies. For example, I think, according to the report, there was clothing that was labeled as an office supply. So that's, you know, and that's going to be hard to explain. Now, that I'm going to speculate here, but that's what we do sometimes when under these circumstances. I'm going to speculate that there's somebody on the inside in New Britain that is saying to law enforcement, or who will say to law enforcement, there was kind of a wink and a,

0: that the internal controls in New Britain were pretty thin and weren't enforced where they were.
1: We continue the conversation with Attorney Bill Bloss in just a couple of minutes. A reminder, Attorney Bloss has nothing to do with the Aaron Stewart case that is now being investigated by Connecticut State Police, but we'd like to get his perspective as our legal expert on Melissa in the Morning. We'll be right back to the conversation in just a couple of minutes.
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3: 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No issues on the 25A connector either. Fairfield County traffic every 10 minutes on WICC.
4: Today will be sunny and warm with a high of 80 and a breeze out of the southeast. Partly cloudy overnight, mild in the low 60s. Sunny and hot tomorrow with a high of 90. I'm meteorologist Paul Piorek on WICC.
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1: We're chatting with Attorney Bill Bloss, who is our legal expert here on Melissa in the Morning, and we are talking about the case surrounding Aaron Stewart. Connecticut State Police are now investigating her use of a city credit card while she was mayor of New Britain, as more details from the initial report on her expenses have come out this week. So, Bill, again, who has absolutely nothing to do with the case, I just love to get his insight when these kinds of cases come up. Connecticut State Police confirming they've opened the investigation, saying Stewart's purchases may be criminal, including fraud, larceny, embezzlement, false statements, wire fraud, and misuse of government property. Holy cow. First of all, that's a lot. It's a lot to unpack. Some of those things kind of seem like they're in the same category, but they are all different, right? I mean, that sounds like an elementary question, but it seems like it all kind of comes back to how money was spent, essentially. But that's a lot of charges they're looking at, potentially.
0: Well, it's a lot of potential charges. I mean, I'm certainly not going to say that she's going to get arrested. That would be completely irresponsible. Depends on what the evidence is. She's taken the position, apparently, that it was a mistake. You know, maybe. I guess I'd want to know more about, you know, the mechanics of the purchase. I know my credit card number, for example, and I have a firm credit card with my law firm. I know the difference between the two. I don't combine, I don't make mistakes like that. And I think, but I mean, that's what she is saying, that it was a mistake. But there are a lot of, they're all under the same umbrella. But for example, the false statements are how was it reported? How was it reported to the city, you know, as office supplies, when it was in fact a dress or party supplies, something like that. Embezzlement is what it sounds like. Larceny is what it sounds like.

0: So, yeah, it's listen, Melissa, it is very, very serious. Both state and the federal government were take these kinds of things very seriously. You know, Joe Gannon went to prison for not, well, more serious conduct, because, I mean, nobody is saying at this point anyway that there's any kind of a quid pro quo, that Stewart did anything, took any official actions as a result of any kind of a payment received from somebody out on the outside. So that's good, certainly. But you just, I think law enforcement takes very seriously when people in government use government funds, use opportunities presented by being in government to further their own interests. I used the word shocking before, and I'm just shocked by this. Maybe I shouldn't be, but I am.
1: I think a lot of people are. I think a lot of people are. That's the best way I can put it. It feels like whether you supported her, whether you didn't, whether you didn't really care, but you've been following along, you know, so it's interesting, Bill. From a news standpoint, what shocked me the most about it was this is not the first time Aaron Stewart has run for governor. So this was her second time around, and she kind of sort of hinted she was going to run for governor over a year and a half ago. I mean, it's kind of one of the biggest reasons she was the front runner for the Republican Party. And I'm not saying this for political reasons. It's just the truth. I mean, she came out before Governor Lamont even knew he'd want to run for a third term. So the idea of this has been almost a 2-year process for her, and literally days before the convention where she was most likely going to get the nomination, or at least it was pretty probable. She was definitely the front runner. To have something like this, I don't think anybody saw this coming. I would even say probably members of her team, I don't even know if they saw this coming. I think it's shocking for everybody. I do. I think it's shocking for everybody. I want to know, with some of the things we just mentioned, what if any prison time could she do? I mean, would she do time for this, or is it are they fines? I mean, what would be the consequence of this if it is proven to be fraud or larceny or embezzlement? Again, I know those are major charges, but I mean, if she gets any of those.
0: Well, everything that we're talking about is a felony, meaning that it's punishable by more than a year in jail. What she would be looking at if she were convicted of something, larceny or embezzlement related or wire fraud related, the best I'm going to say is that there is definitely a risk of going to prison, but there are a lot of there's a lot of time and a lot of ground that would have to be covered between now and then. I guess really just the takeaway is that it's extremely serious.
1: Absolutely. Here's the other thing, and you know me, Bill, and I know my listeners know me. I'm very I like to look at the entire picture. And if I get away from Aaron for just a quick second and I look at other situations. So one of the last times you came on the show, we talked about Costa Diamantis, okay, who was a totally different person, but also had a high ranking job for our state government, was proven in court to have, you know, done a lot of deals, cost us way more money on school construction projects. I won't get into it. A lot of you already know about Costa Diamantis. But there was something where, yeah, I mean, you know, the accusations were very serious. They went through the whole justice system, and now he has to, you know, kind of pay the price, including with, it sounds like, prison time. But I'm curious, you know, if you look at another case like a Terrence Chang from CSCU, which I know my listeners are also very familiar with, somebody who was proven in a comptroller audit report of misspending, again, the P card that comes with the CSCU title, if you will. He didn't do any time. In fact, all he was asked to do was step down as chancellor. And I never understand why misusing credit cards that essentially taxpayers pay for, why some people don't face the same thing as like an Aaron Stewart or a Costa Diamantis. I don't really understand why Terrence Chang wouldn't face that same scrutiny. In fact, he's still getting paid a six-figure job, just he's not chancellor.
0: Well, Diamantis is definitely different because the claim is, and the claim is, the proof was that he t- took official acts in exchange for payments, bribes. So, you know, that is quantifiably worse conduct than misusing a credit card, because that's leading to official actions. Chang, you know, it's going to boil down to what kind of controls did New Britain have on the credit card, and what did Stewart do to evade the controls. If it was just sloppy mistakes, then it's going to go in one direction. If there is if there's evidence of an agreement that, you know, I'm going to put this on my card, don't look too closely at the underlying receipts, or I'm not going to give you receipts. I guess about half of the purchases don't have any backup documentation, which is a suggestion to me that the internal controls in New Britain either were intentionally compromised or extremely sloppy, right? And so one of those is criminal. One of those is not criminal. So if I were the mayor, the former mayor, I would be concerned that the U.S. government picks up the investigation, the FBI, because the government has grand jury powers that the state doesn't have, and can bring people in and compel testimony and even provide immunity in order to force testimony. So there's a lot more that has to be uncovered. There's a lot more work that has to be done. Does she have risks right now? Sure. But is there anything preordained in terms of result? Absolutely not.
1: Well, Bill Bloss, I always appreciate getting your perspective. And again, Attorney Bloss is not involved at all in regards to the Aaron Stewart case, but we will follow that investigation very closely. And I just love getting his insight on cases like this. So thank you so much. We'll see what happens.
0: Okay. Good morning.
1: Thank you. Appreciate it. Bill Bloss again right here on WICC.
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3: Not seeing too much construction at all this morning. Let's go right to Route 8 north and southbound. We are in great shape. No problems to report. Turnpike and the Parkway looking good too this morning. Fairfield County traffic every 10 minutes on WICC.
4: Hot weather will be with us through midweek. It will be a sunny day with a high near 80 and a breeze out of the southeast. Partly cloudy overnight in the low 60s. Tomorrow is sunny and hot with a high of 90. I'm meteorologist Paul Piorek on WICC.
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9: I'm Deborah Rodriguez. This is the first weekday of a strike at the country's busiest commuter rail system, the Long Island Railroad, and riders are bracing.
10: I can't think about it. I might just take a day off.
9: CBS New York's Liza Rosner with some of the rank and file.
11: The raises that were being offered weren't actually raises when you factor in inflation.
12: We're looking for a modest raise in our wages. Health insurance should never be on the table. We work hard enough for it.
13: Jana Lieber, the head of the MTA, says the unions are the highest paid railway workers in the country, making well over six figures, and alleges they are trying to force a bad deal.
9: The LIRR serves hundreds of thousands of riders who commute from Long Island into Manhattan and back. The National Mediation Board called both sides to meet last night. Violent storms swept the mid and northwest last night. Chainsaws in Nebraska, where a second night of severe weather destroyed at least three homes west of Lincoln, sending roofs, trees, and power lines flying through the air. At least 22 tornadoes are confirmed. In Northern California, this woman held on to her baby in Stockton.
14: Mostly branches and, like, the occasional, like, little tornado situation. A lot of dust.
9: There are more storms on the way today from Texas to Michigan. U.S.-Iran peace talks remain at a standstill this morning. CBS's Olivia Rinaldi.
15: President Trump on Sunday issued fresh threats to Iran, saying that the, quote, clock is ticking, and warned that there won't be much left of the country if they don't get moving fast on making a deal with the U.S.
9: Gas prices are at an average $4.52 a gallon today. Police in Austin, Texas, say three people are under arrest in connection with a dozen shootings at homes, apartment buildings, and two fire stations over the weekend. Four were wounded, one critically. KEYE-TV's Vinny Materano.
16: Austin police say it was all hands on deck to track down suspects responsible for 12 shootings in the area. They say the spree started when a teenager stole a gun from a gun shop.
9: Officials say two were caught after a chase during a traffic stop, a third following a manhunt. The Cavaliers are back in the NBA's Eastern Conference Finals for the first time since LeBron left in 2018.
17: The step back Jay, money!
18: Wow.
17: Been scintillating.
9: Donovan Mitchell led Cleveland to a 125-94 victory over the Pistons in Game 7 on Amazon Prime. Cavs and Knicks kick off their series tomorrow night. West Finals begin tonight with the Thunder hosting the Spurs. This is CBS News.
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24: If you are struggling with substance abuse, alcohol, pills, whatever it may be, first of all, it's nothing to be ashamed of. We know addiction is a brain disease, and we also know getting into recovery can be tough. Also, in case this helps, I want to tell you about a new study at a Harvard School of Public Health, which found that spiritual belief, the idea of a steady religious practice, had a protective effect from addiction. Experts we talked to told us there were probably a few reasons why this might be the case. Number one, excessive drug and alcohol use would not be the norm in a religious community, and people want to fit in. Two, a belief in a higher power provides people with hope and solace, great foils for addiction. And three, and I think there's some merit to this, regular attendance in a faith community also provides connection. Just like in AA, camaraderie and social support is often what you need. I'm Dr. Sanjay Gupta, helping you live a better life.
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4: 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It has nothing to do with cooking. I'm Jeff Colvin of Fortune Magazine with the Fortune Business Update. Stewart's new company is an AI home management business. One of her partners says it's simple. The first thing you do is give us your address. 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The app then pulls public data on the property, weather, soil, air quality, listings, and other data. 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The company, called Hint, then builds a running record of the home's history and needs. For example, it can tell a Texas homeowner to water a home foundation before clay soil in a hot summer caused damage, or tell someone when a problem is... or isn't worth calling a contractor. Who knows if the company will succeed, but with home values rising, it's at least in a friendly environment. I'm Jeff Colvin.
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18: A little busy in West Haven, South Bend on the Turnpike. Other than that, we are speed limit. No problems on the parkway to report. 25-8 and Route 8 looking good, too. Fairfield County traffic. Every 10 minutes on WICC.
25: Today will be sunny and warm with a high of 80 and a breeze out of the southeast. Partly cloudy overnight, mild in the low 60s. Sunny and hot tomorrow with a high of 90. I'm meteorologist Paul Piorek on WICC.
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26: This is how we go into the fall. This is how we win. This is how we stand up for Connecticut values.
27: Governor Ned Lamont earned the Democratic Party endorsement for governor on Saturday. He defeated State Representative Josh Elliott by a final delegate count of 1,468 to 501. The total was enough for Elliott to reach the 15% threshold to have his name on the primary ballot in August. Lamont is running for his third straight term in the governor's mansion. Elliott has said that even if he loses the primary, he will still support the governor in a general election.
28: What's important for me is that by the time we get to the November election, the Democrat wins. Just like I would be happy to support Ned, I'm sure Ned will also be happy to support me, whoever wins the August primary.
27: State Senator Ryan Fazio will represent Republicans in the race for governor. Fazio won the nomination on a first ballot vote and will avoid a primary challenge against former New York Lieutenant Governor Betsy McCoy.
29: Mr. Chairman, delegates, fellow Republicans, I proudly accept your nomination for governor of the great state of Connecticut.
27: Fazio defeated McCoy by a 92-8% vote on Saturday. She fully endorsed Fazio after the votes were tallied.
30: I'd like to commend him again for the race he's run so far. I will be standing beside him every day until this election.
27: It ends a roller coaster campaign in the party that saw frontrunner Aaron Stewart drop out of the race on Thursday due to allegations she charged more than $200,000 to a city credit card over a 9-year period as the mayor of New Britain. The two largest electric providers in Connecticut are lowering rates starting July 1st. Eversource and United Illuminating announced plans on Friday to lower its service rates, which should save customers between $7 to $12 per month. The changes will first have to be approved by the Public Utilities Regulatory Authority before they take effect. Rates are typically adjusted twice a year in July and January. Typically, rates are higher in January when power plants are constrained by heating needs. Bridgeport police are investigating a deadly shooting. One person died and another person was injured early Saturday morning in the 600 block of Beechwood Avenue. The victim who died has been identified as 25-year-old Jerome Alexander, and police say he had left a bar when multiple people outside opened fire and struck him. A 32-year-old Bridgeport woman was injured and taken to a hospital with a gunshot wound to her shoulder. And nearly 50 people are facing charges in relation to a cockfighting event in Tolland. An investigation into a large-scale event conducted off Mountain Spring Road led to many arrests at a dormant quarry in the area where the cockfights were taking place. The operations and investigation were jointly conducted between the Connecticut State Police and Connecticut Department of Agriculture. The state is expected to release additional details over the coming days about the arrests. For the Voice of Connecticut, WICC, I'm John Kamal.
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6: At Johns Hopkins, I'm Elizabeth Tracy. Familial hypercholesterolemia is just what it sounds like. Abnormally high cholesterol levels that run in families due to their genetics. Turns out these very high cholesterol levels begin in infancy, and unless someone is suspicious, are rarely tested for. That's according to Seth Martin, a cardiologist at Johns Hopkins and one author of new cholesterol guidelines from the American College of Cardiology.
7: When high levels of cholesterol are genetic, it can lead to young kids, despite it can be a very healthy young kid, but because of a specific gene can have very high levels of cholesterol from birth. So we want to identify that early and get on top of it early. The standard of care is to start treatment beyond healthy diet and lifestyle with a statin in childhood.
6: So if you have even an inkling of a family history of high cholesterol levels, get your children tested so treatment can begin immediately, Martin says. At Johns Hopkins, I'm Elizabeth Tracy.
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18: Busy in West Haven, South Bend on the Turnpike. Other than that, we are speed limit. No problems on the parkway to report. 25-8 and Route 8 looking good, too. Fairfield County traffic every 10 minutes on WICC.
25: Hot weather will be with us through midweek. It will be a sunny day with a high near 80 and a breeze out of the southeast. Partly cloudy overnight in the low 60s. Tomorrow is sunny and hot with a high of 90. I'm meteorologist Paul Piorek on WICC.
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8: 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But seriously, is this where the next wave of Connecticut Democrats starts going far left?
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0: Fairfield is celebrating an aviation milestone. The town actually announced that Penfield Reef will be officially designated a Vertical Flight Society Heritage Site. So it's recognizing the location of the world's first successful helicopter hoist water rescue. It's pretty cool. I wanted to talk to Angelo Collins, who's the executive director of the Vertical Flight Society, to learn more about what it is they do, but also this historic event in Fairfield, Connecticut, dating back to 1945. Angelo, welcome to the show.
1: Thanks for having me.
0: I'm a big history buff. That's why I'm like a local news nerd. I love this kind of stuff. And I actually grew up in Fairfield. So I had no idea Fairfield even had this kind of aviation history. This is very cool. I wanted to start with talking about, what is the Vertical Flight Society? I've never heard of you guys before, but I'm excited to learn more.
1: So we're the best kept secret in aviation in some respects. We were founded actually here in Connecticut back in 1943. Long
0: really?
1: Story short, that was around the time the helicopter was invented, at least the conventional practical helicopter, we would say, by Igor Sikorsky, just down the street in Bridgeport, Connecticut. So we've been around that. We were founded by the engineers that helped establish Sikorsky aircraft. So we're an older nonprofit.
0: That's really cool. And is this kind of, I mean, this is obviously in line with what you guys do, but what does the Vertical Flight Society do? You don't just focus on, obviously, Connecticut. I would imagine it's nationwide.
1: We are an international nonprofit. We're a 501c3. There's 29 different nonprofit designations. We're the philanthropic, charitable, technical society advancing vertical flight. So
0: that
1: anyone
0: so
1: that's
0: cool.
1: thinking about improving vertical flight technologies, designing new helicopters, improving existing helicopters, helicopter safety, and not just helicopters, just anything that flies vertically is a part of our community. Yeah.
0: Okay, so thank you for saying that, because I was about to ask a dumb question, Angelo, which is when you say vertical flight, you're talking just going straight up versus like a plane like gradually goes up on an angle?
1: Generally, anything with a rotor that could hover is what we would tie in as vertical flight aircraft.
0: Gotcha.
1: There's some, for example, Joby is doing some test flights down in Manhattan. It's a different company. It's not technically a helicopter. We call these EVTOL, electric vertical takeoff and landing aircraft. Generally people know helicopters. And so we'll say helicopters.
0: Okay. So like drones aren't part of that though.
1: Drones are certainly, if they hover, if they can take off vertically. One of the most exceptional things a VTOL aircraft, vertical takeoff and landing aircraft, can do, specifically helicopters, is hover. And that was particularly important for the specific heritage site ceremony at the Penfield Reef.
0: Cool. Yeah, I just think this is fascinating. So first of all, take us back to 1945, just 2 years after you guys were established here, the Vertical Flight Society. What happened in Fairfield?
1: So there was a nor'easter. I'm from Boston, so I'm very familiar with that. Late November nor'easter. There were guys coming back from World War II, stranded out in Boston Harbor. LaGuardia was flooded, and there was a barge that broke off from a oil ship, two men, and it got stranded on Penfield Reef at the rocks and the shoals, and no one could rescue them. It was no boats could get there because of the rough water. So these guys were stranded for about 16 hours. So long story short, Igor Sikorsky and the Sikorsky Aircraft Company had developed a helicopter, and they were still testing it. There was the R-4 that was introduced back in 1943 to the U.S. Air Force. Back then, there wasn't an Air Force. There was the Army Air Force. But they had developed the R-5, and they were testing it, and they'd done some tests with the Coast Guard. But long story short, the local community, Fairfielders, were like, these guys need help. They shot off flares. Let's go save them. Sikorsky has a helicopter. So the Fairfield police contacted Sikorsky saying, can you guys save these two men? So they took the helicopter out, hovered over it, dropped a rope. This was the first hoist rescue, and grabbed the first guy, got him up in the cabin, took him to the beach, went back, got the second guy. He was hanging from the rope, took him back to the beach. So saved their lives. And it was substantial in that this was the first time people thought helicopters were kind of gimmicky. They were this new thing. No one even knew much about them. but they were able to prevail and save these two lives. And so since then, you know, people really took helicopters more seriously, and there's obviously, you know, it's history from there.
0: First of all, there's so much to unpack with that, which is you're dealing with a nor'easter, which even now in the, you know, in the last couple of years, we've seen our fair share of some pretty scary, dangerous types of storms and impactful, obviously. So, you know, our listeners, we're familiar. I could totally envision the kind of storm you're talking about. But man, what a scary idea of we're going to take a heli. This had not been done before. Taking a helicopter out and doing a water rescue over dangerous waters and hey, gotta trust us. We're going to drop this rope and you're going to do this. We're going to do it. I mean, that is crazy, Angelo. That's crazy.
1: Yeah. They didn't have many other options.
0: Fair. Right. At that point, you're like, just get me out of the water. Yeah.
1: Yeah. Well, they were, the barge was about to break up and they had tried to take a boat out and they just couldn't get the guys. One of the great things about a helicopter, there's pros and cons to any aircraft. Of course, in particular, helicopters aren't the most efficient things. They don't have the longest endurance, range, payload. But one of the things that they can do that no other aircraft can do is hover, and hover safely and save people in that respect. A lot of other things, but that one mission in particular was proven back in 1945 here in Fairfield, that the helicopter could save somebody that's stranded out in the water where no one else can get them.
0: Yeah, that's incredible. And again, we've got Angelo Collins here, who's the executive director of the Vertical Flight Society. And if you're like me and you want to learn more about them, I'm going to actually link their website to ours, voiceofct.com, so you can just learn more about them. But Fairfield celebrating a first in aviation history, which was this hoist water rescue. And the thing that I think is astonishing, too, Angelo, is I didn't know the type of helicopter that was used that day in 1945. But with the little, I would say, experience I've had being inside of a helicopter as well as near one, is how powerful, though, they are when you're near them, like the wind, if you will. How I don't know. That is, I think, the most fascinating part is this has never been done before. This helicopter's hovering over you. You're already in very rough waters, and how they were able to get onto the rope ladder safely and effectively, I just think is extraordinary. Maybe my mind is the only one that's being blown right now, but there's just so much about this that I think is unbelievable. Like, it's so fascinating to me.
1: Oh, I will say this, the helicopter is a very unique aircraft, and not many people even get to see one, or at least close up, and especially fly in one. Sikorsky is now owned by Lockheed, and many of the engineers that work there haven't even been in a Black Hawk before.
0: Wow.
1: They are exceptional. There aren't very many, but they're very special. In particular, you're talking about the size, and we call it downwater, the rotors throwaway on, basically. How it works from a kind of a nerd. We're the Vertical Flight Society is primarily engineers, the nerds that track this stuff. You throw down the amount of mass of air you're throwing on is affecting trying to keep the aircraft up, right? So the larger the rotor, which is why we typically, helicopters are most efficient when there's just one big rotor. The downwash isn't that substantial if the rotor is large. So you can be physically underneath it without too much of an issue. Although, for example, the V-22, which is the tilt rotor that the Marines and the Navy fly, that has a higher downwash, and it can be Category 5 type downwash, so you have to be careful if you're underneath that. It just depends on the size of the rotor.
0: Wow, that's so neat. And this was over 80 years ago that this happened. What has changed in 80 years, would you say, Angelo?
1: In some respects, a lot, and in some, not so much. Helicopters are really hard, and that's why we have our own society, an international society, to advance them. You know, Sikorsky has made progress. The Black Hawk was a big deal in the 1970s. And one reason in particular, all helicopters have a tail rotor. And that helps counteract the torque generated by the main rotor. And one of the novel things they did was they tilted the rotor so a little bit of vertical thrust vector to help assist in generating some lift while also counteracting the torque. And that was a big deal for the Black Hawk. Some subsequent helicopters. Beyond that, some helicopters that were flying and the Army is still operating today, they've made incremental improvements. But the Chinook, for example's first flight was in 1959. And some of the men that designed that helicopter were born in the 1800s. We're still flying the Chinook. Some other aircraft are pretty old. And so that's one of the things we're responsible for, is trying to push, whether it be this administration or the Department of War, the DOD, who invest in helicopter research to design and, you know, and do more research.
0: Yeah. It's fascinating. And as far as these helicopter hoist water rescues, do those look about the same 80 years later?
1: There are certainly more improved hoist mechanisms, hydraulic systems, where they're mounted on the helicopter. But that is something we'll talk about during the Heritage Site Ceremony, which is at 1 o'clock today, 1 p.m. at the pavilion here in Fairfield on the beach. But we certainly made incremental improvements, and it was more of a give and take. It's an operational. Like you learn from doing and from different incidents, and maybe you make mistakes. We have improved on the hoist rescue mission, different applications for that, whether it is putting individuals on the top of a roof, let's say in Venezuela, to capture an individual, maybe a president of that country, and bringing him back. Only a helicopter can do that. In particular, this was the Chinook that got Maduro and brought him back from Venezuela with a hoist, right? You drop people down and you pull them up.
0: Wow. Yeah, it's
1: an exceptional capability.
0: Yeah, it is. And to think that the very first time we saw a helicopter hoist rescue was right here in Fairfield at Penfield Reef. It's pretty extraordinary. That's why I think history is so fascinating. And I want to thank you, Angelo Collins, again, Vertical Flight Society Director, for coming on to give us some of that perspective. We really appreciate it.
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18: Delays on the 25A connector southbound right now. It looks like Washington Avenue into the merge of the Turnpike. Not bad on the Turnpike right now. It is speed limit. Same thing on the Parkway, too. Fairfield County traffic every 10 minutes on WICC.
25: Today will be sunny and warm with a high of 80 and a breeze out of the southeast. Partly cloudy overnight, mild in the low 60s. Sunny and hot tomorrow with a high of 90. I'm meteorologist Paul Piorek on WICC.
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7: Over the last decade, you've seen them move to the suburbs. And because they can go relatively unnoticed in secluded locations, typically these places are easy access to major interstates.
17: Never. This is a quiet neighborhood, quiet street. You know, haven't heard anything like this. Surprising. I didn't know this happened in Connecticut or the U.S. at all. So,
0: all right. You are hearing just some sound off the top this morning. Good morning. It's a Monday, and at least 50 people have been charged with animal cruelty after an investigation involving Connecticut State Police and the Connecticut Department of Agriculture. This is in the town of Tolland. And you are just hearing at the top of that Brian Foley, who is the town manager. According to Foley, the ad investigation was in connection with an alleged large-scale cockfighting event at a secluded quarry in Tolland. And so we're going to dive into the details of that in the next hour. Plus, what happened during convention weekend? A couple of major headlines, including Governor Lamont heading to a primary, but for the Republican Party, no primary necessary. What happened for State Senator Ryan Fazio? We've got the details all coming up in the next 10 minutes here. I'm Melissa in the Morning. Welcome to WICC.
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19: This is the first weekday of a strike at the country's busiest commuter rail system, the Long Island Railroad, and riders are bracing.
20: I can't think about it. I might just take a day off.
19: The LIRR serves hundreds of thousands of riders who commute from Long Island into Manhattan and back. CBS New York's Elijah Westbrooks in Queens.
21: The MTA is basically telling people, if you can work from home during this strike, do it. There just aren't enough buses to handle the daily load of LIRR riders who use the trains when they're operating, which could create some major crowding.
19: Major issues for union members, wages and health benefits. Gas prices are at an average $4.52 a gallon this morning, and a new CBS News poll finds Americans are nervous. Director of Surveys Anthony Salvanto on Face the Nation.
22: They tell us they feel stressed, they feel concerned about their personal finances, and feelings of economic security are down.
19: Our poll puts the president's approval rating at 27%, lowest of his second term.
22: They continue to tell us they don't think their income is keeping pace with inflation. And that's something we've been seeing now for years, coming out of the pandemic.
19: Police in Austin, Texas say three people are under arrest in connection with a dozen shootings at homes, apartment buildings, and two fire stations over the weekend. Four people were wounded, one critically. Police Chief Lisa Davis.
23: The firearms were stolen. We know that they stole them, and this was a 15-year-old that stole the gun, but the 17-year-old had a warrant on him from stealing a separate weapon from that same store.
19: Officials say two of them were caught after a chase during a traffic stop, a third following a manhunt. A Dutch-flagged cruise ship hit by a deadly virus has just docked in the Netherlands.
24: The Dutch luxury liner at the center of the hantavirus outbreak has reached the port of Rotterdam, where all 23 crew and two medical staff will go straight into quarantine.
26: They are especially tired, but they don't have any symptoms that are compatible with the hantavirus.
24: The MV Hondius itself will undergo disinfection after three of the people on board died of hantavirus. Vicky Barker, CBS News, London.
19: A Dutch-flagged cruise ship hit by a deadly virus. Well, we told you that already. How about the Cavs? They're back in the NBA Eastern Conference Finals for the first time since LeBron left in 2018. They clobbered the Pistons 125-94 and move on to face the Knicks tomorrow in New York. Shai Gilgeous-Alexander's won his second consecutive regular season MVP award.
27: Thank you guys so much. From setting screens to rebounding when I miss, to passing me the ball, even though I don't pass you the ball. Everything you guys do to make me a better player out there, like I really appreciate you guys.
19: His Thunder host the Spurs in game one tonight. This is
28: What is going on?
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36: 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Now, seeing my grandson out on the water, it means everything to me. 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
6: A complaint filed by a Connecticut State Colleges and Universities employee alleges former interim chancellor Ojan Maduko subjected her to nearly 2 years of unwanted sexually suggestive messages and behavior that intensified after he became head of the state college system in 2025. Newly released records obtained through public information requests show the allegations included inappropriate texts, explicit remarks, invitations to personal trips, and communications sent through the encrypted Signal app, prompting a Title IX investigation before Maduko resigned in April. State officials and lawmakers have since called the allegations deeply disturbing and are demanding accountability and an independent review into how CSCU leadership handled the complaints and whether proper procedures were followed. At this time, Maduko is not facing any criminal charges. And Governor Lamont earned the Democratic Party endorsement for governor on Saturday. He defeated Representative Josh Elliott by a final delegate count of 1,468 to 501. That total was just enough for Elliott to reach the 15% threshold to have his name on the primary ballot in August. And State Senator Ryan Fazio will represent Republicans in the race for governor. Fazio won the nomination on a first ballot vote and will avoid a primary challenge against former New York Lieutenant Governor Betsy McCoy. Fazio defeated McCoy by a 92-8% vote on Saturday. For the Voice of Connecticut, WICC, I'm John Kamal.
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6: Slow going 25A connector just past exit 3, the old exit 3, Washington Avenue, into the merge of the Connecticut Turnpike. We are speed limit this morning on the Turnpike, also on the Parkway, too. No problems there. Even on Route 8, we're looking good, too. Fairfield County traffic every 10 minutes on WICC.
25: Hot weather will be with us through midweek. It will be a sunny day with a high near 80 and a breeze out of the southeast. Partly cloudy overnight in the low 60s. Tomorrow is sunny and hot with a high of 90. I'm meteorologist Paul Piorek on WICC.
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0: Wow, what a weekend here in Connecticut. Major headlines all having to do with the gubernatorial race. Let's start with the Democratic candidate. Governor Ned Lamont earning the Democratic Party endorsement for governor, which was really no surprise. But what might have surprised some people was, despite defeating State Representative Josh Elliott, Elliott did reach the 25% threshold to have his name on the primary ballot in August. Lamont running for a third straight term in office. Meanwhile, on the other side of the aisle, Fairfield County Senator Ryan Fazio overwhelmingly winning the Republican nomination on Saturday and will avoid a primary challenge against former New York Lieutenant Governor Betsy McCoy, who did get some support, but certainly not enough to push for a primary. And she stepped aside and said, I want to put all my support behind Senator Fazio. In fact, she said, I don't want to misquote her, but she said something to the effect of, he was probably the nicest opponent I've ever faced in any political realm. And she said, I wouldn't even call him an opponent. I would call him a challenger. It was apparently a very united room for the Republican camp. And this was something that we actually talked to Senator Fazio about last August when he first announced he was running for governor. Let's remember that during that time, New Britain Mayor Erin Stewart hadn't officially announced she was running. She was still in an exploratory phase for governor. It's crazy how much has changed in a year, right? Also, Jen Tooker at that time, former first select woman of Westport, she was the first Republican to say, I want to throw my hat in the ring. She has since dropped out of the race and is now running for comptroller for the Republican Party. But at that time, Senator Fazio was kind of the third Republican to say, hey, this is something I'm going to be pursuing. And we spoke to him on the air literally days after he made the announcement.
2: People I represent who know me, but also from all across the state, from leaders in our party, was extraordinarily positive. You know, my heart was in it, and I didn't want to wait any longer. I think when you know something, you go for it, and that's what we're doing. We're trying to change the state, so we're making a full-on run for governor.
0: That hasn't really changed. His speech on Saturday was pretty similar to what he just said there, which is that he is focused on certain things that he just feels are not happening right now under the leadership of Governor Lamont. He also talked about, though, in August of last year, the importance of the party coming together. And I did discuss with him the possibility, the very strong potential of a primary, which, by the way, might have happened if Erin Stewart did not drop out of the race last week. But she did drop out, which was, again, not that surprising that there was so much unity surrounding Senator Fazio, because while Erin Stewart was arguably one of the front runners in this race, she was pretty, I would say, her biggest competition was going to be Senator Fazio. And he talked about this last August, the importance of not so much avoiding a primary, but figuring out that we can't tear each other apart if the Republicans want any sort of a shot at getting the governor's seat.
2: Well, I think we need to unite our party, focus on values and principles that unite us as Republicans in Connecticut, like limited government and personal freedom and rule of law and public safety, community and local control instead of state mandates and control over different aspects of our lives. I think there's a lot that unites us, and we need to be united as a party in order to govern the state as well. So I think focusing on things that bring us together as Republicans in Connecticut is how we're going to make our party more effective. You know, you don't want to drag it out. You don't want it to get nasty, and it won't from my side. I want to run a positive primary campaign, and I'm not running because I want to, you know, bring anyone else down. I'm running because I think I can lead not only our party, but most importantly, our entire state. And I think, and I welcome anyone else who wants to run too.
0: And again, this is State Senator Ryan Fazio. Last August, over the weekend, he overwhelmingly got the party endorsement for the Republican Party. We also learned, despite former New Britain Mayor Aaron Stewart suspending her campaign, at that time, the man who she had said would be her lieutenant governor, Tim Ackard, he also had said that he would continue running as of a couple of days before the convention. But over the weekend, Senator Fazio said he wanted Matt Corey to be his running mate as lieutenant governor. And so Tim Ackard did step aside in favor of Fazio's running mate, Navy veteran, businessman and restaurant owner Matt Corey. And so the two of them are on a ticket together. Now let's head over to the Democratic Party, where, again, I think everybody going into convention weekend, Governor Lamont's team actually sent out a press release where it showed basically every state senator and state representative endorsing him, backing him for the job, for the Democratic nomination.

0: an option.
1: Do you feel like Governor Lamont is doing something ineffective right now or wrong that would continue to get worse if he has a third term in office?
0: Yes. This is a problem that exists before him. It will exist through him, and it will continue to exist in the future if we don't change it. And that is the issue of how we tax. You know, the property tax is the only tool that municipalities have to fund education, also police and fire and transportation, things like that. But it's education that really is predominantly the largest cost for municipality. And we know that we are sending as a state less and less back every single year. And so people who work 9 to 5 are seeing their property taxes absolutely explode. And that is a conscious decision on the part of the state government. So the statistic I'm about to tell you is what I tell everybody all the time, because it's so important that people understand this. And that is the top 4,500 people, the top income earners in our state, they pay no more than 8% of their income to state and local taxes. And the bottom 1.2 million, that's a third of our state, pay a minimum 20%. So whether you're talking about paying off pensions or sending money back to municipalities or any sort of program, it's always going to be the middle class that pays the most. And this is in terms of the percentage of income, because you can always point to the fact that the ultra wealthy pay more as a sum. But if you have somebody making $1 trillion and they're paying 0.01% of their income, I don't think anybody would tell you that's fair. And I make that case just to make a point that under our current governor, who is makes $55 million a year in passive income from generational wealth from J.P. Morgan, this is not a system that he is going to try to upend. This is a system that I am going to try to fix.
1: And again, that has been Josh Elliott's sticking point since he decided to run in December of last year. Over the weekend, Governor Lamont sat down with Dennis House of News 8, and he had a response to the people who are on the fence about trusting him for another term in office for the Democratic Party or going to Josh Elliott for a new beginning.
2: That I think, number one, we are much stronger taking on Donald Trump, much stronger taking on his candidate this fall if we're united going forward. Republicans are very hopeful that we're going to have a divided primary and divide people back and forth. Let's not let that happen. Let's stick together.
3: His supporters say they support him because you are not progressive enough. You're not liberal enough. In your judgment, why do you believe they are wrong?
2: I think talk is cheap. Look at what Susan and I have accomplished over the last 7 years. They tried to raise the minimum wage for years. We got it done. They tried to get paid family medical leave. We got it done. They tried to get universal early childhood education for people. We got it done. Talk is cheap. Look what we've been able to accomplish, and we're just getting started.
1: So we are definitely going to be reaching out, obviously, to everybody involved that we just talked about here. Governor Lamont probably at the top of that list, only because I have not spoken to Governor Lamont since he decided to run in regards about his campaign. I've spoken to him during the legislative session and during things that are going on in the state, but we really haven't talked about his focus on the campaign, mostly because he doesn't talk about it during legislative sessions. And the last two times that he has run, he has not talked about it during the session because he feels that he needs to focus on business that's going on right now. I can't knock him for that, but certainly need to have Governor Lamont back on to talk about what happened, obviously, post-convention and his focus really on two campaigns, one to get through a primary and then one to potentially run as governor for a third time if he wins the primary. So we'll have Governor Lamont on. I've already spoken to Senator Fazio's team, and I was going to have him on this week, but we have Diner Tour next week in Stamford, and that's one of the areas that Senator Fazio serves right now as senator, so it kind of makes sense to have him in person there, but we may have him on beforehand. And then, of course, Josh Elliott, who I know is in constant contact with our team. So we'll see if we can get him on sometime this week as well. But definitely pursuing those three people, and obviously from the lieutenant governor's standpoint as well, pursuing them and seeing they can come on the show in the near future. But we'll keep a very close eye. Very interesting stuff over the weekend. Senator Fazio overwhelmingly uniting the party for the Republicans. The Democrats, though, heading into a primary, which is not a bad thing. As Josh Elliott just said, we have not seen a primary election for the Democratic Party for many, many years. And we overwhelmingly have Democrats in the state of Connecticut. Maybe they would like to have some choices instead of just the same person every single time. You're listening to Melissa in the Morning. We're going to be right back.
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5: Some more delays now southbound on the Connecticut Turnpike heading between Bridge.

0: Court and the Fairfield Rest Area. Just starting to see some more volume, too, as you head towards East Avenue in Norwalk, southbound on the Merritt Parkway. Stop and go between Trumbull and just past Fairfield Rest Area. And a slow go on the 25A connector approaching the merge of 95. Fairfield County traffic every 10 minutes on WICC.
1: Today will be sunny and warm with a high of 80 and a breeze out of the southeast. Partly cloudy overnight, mild in the low 60s. Sunny and hot tomorrow with a high of 90. I'm meteorologist Paul Piorek on WICC.
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4: Never. This is a quiet neighborhood, quiet street. You know, we haven't heard anything like this. Surprising. I didn't know this happened in Connecticut or the U.S. at all, so.
5: It's pretty wild stuff. Let's go to Tolland now, where at least 50 people were just charged with animal cruelty. After a cockfighting incident, an investigation that involves Connecticut State Police and the Connecticut Department of Agriculture, again, in the town of Tolland. According to town manager Brian Foley, who also has a law enforcement background, the investigation was in connection with an alleged large-scale cockfighting event at a secluded quarry off Mountain Spring Road that's been inactive for more than a decade. He says that this has been kind of a significant issue that has sort of shifted into the suburbs in recent years.
6: Over the last decade, you've seen them move to the suburbs, and because they can go relatively unnoticed in secluded locations, typically these places are easy access to major interstates.
5: So again, a significant number of arrests did take place on Saturday. Dozens of people were charged. Investigators found hundreds of birds and recovered significant evidence, in quotes, according to Brian Foley. Again, in all of his years of service with Tolland and as a former police officer, Foley told News 8 he's only seen an investigation like this a couple of times. So we definitely will reach out, see if we can talk a little bit more, whether it's Brian Foley or the Department of Agriculture. But much like you heard there at the top of this break, I've heard of dog fighting happening before. And obviously I'm familiar with what this is, but it's not something that I would say you hear about very often, at least here in Connecticut. I would even go as far as to say New England. So this was definitely kind of shocking to me when you hear that there are dozens of people charged with animal cruelty. Immediately you think a hoarding situation. That was kind of my first thought when I saw the headline of dozens charged in animal cruelty. But then when you learn what the investigation is, basically bird fighting, it's pretty insane to think that this is in a little kind of quiet town in Connecticut, but apparently it did happen. And I think what's shocking about this is, again, it, as much as it said it was a secluded quarry that has been inactive for more than a decade, it sort of was out in the open. So if you look at some of the video from News 8, it's kind of like this open sort of pond-ish area. And yes, there's sort of homes around there, but it's kind of alarming to think that something like this was sort of just going on for years, honestly, and no one knew, right? I mean, it's sort of that idea of you never really know what's going on next door, but it's very alarming. I'd love to know in this investigation how police were tipped off to this. Because I would imagine if it happened so undetected for so many years, was it just as simple as somebody hearing something that seemed off? Was it, a matter of seeing animals being kind of carted in and out in the middle of the night? I don't know. But, you know, we always talk about see something, say something. And again, this is really kind of going off because I don't know how they were tipped off to this going on. But it really speaks to the importance of, especially in today's world where people don't really know their neighbors, not on average, people don't really know their neighbors, but just being kind of aware versus sort of going about life and just kind of being in you know, I don't want to say zombie mode, but you're just kind of on cruise control, right? You know, we just sort of go about our days and we don't think about, you know, what could be happening next door. And you don't want to, you know, live that sort of way where you kind of wonder and you start to, you know, snoop on your neighbors. But, you know, a question like this where you, I'm telling you, when you look at the footage from News 8 and I think to myself, this is very out in the open. And usually when you hear about these types of things going on, it's kind of in, you know, yes, secluded areas, but like basement areas where you can't hear anything, essentially. Like, I hate to be, you know, morbid like that, but that is true. I just find it really surprising, like, what tipped them off to find out that this was going on. I'm glad that they found out, obviously, but I that is the part of this investigation I'm very curious about. But also, why? I don't get people. Why? Why in the world would you engage in this? It's crazy. But again, huge investigation. At least 50 people charged in animal cruelty after a cockfighting investigation involving Connecticut State Police and the Connecticut Department of Agriculture took place in Tolland over the weekend. And we will pursue the story, try to learn more as soon as it becomes available to us here on WICC. You're listening to Melissa in the Morning. We're going to be right back.
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0: Some more delays now southbound on the Connecticut Turnpike heading between Bridgeport and the Fairfield Rest Area. Just starting to see some more volume, too, as you head towards East Avenue and Norwalk. Southbound on the Merritt Parkway. Stop and go between Trumbull and just past Fairfield Rest Area. And a slow go on the 25A connector approaching the merge of 95. Fairfield County traffic every 10 minutes. On WICC.
1: Hot weather will be with us through midweek. It will be a sunny day with a high near 80 and a breeze out of the southeast. Partly cloudy overnight in the low 60s. Tomorrow is sunny and hot with a high of 90. I'm meteorologist Paul Piorek on WICC.
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9: CBS News Brief. A railroad strike is about to collide with prime time as commuters face their first weekday of a walkout by Long Island Railroad employees. CBS New York's Lisa Rosner.
10: Governor Hochul says each day the strike goes on equates to $61 million in economic losses.
9: Police in Austin, Texas say they've rounded up three suspects, at least two of them teenagers, in a series of shootings over the weekend that wounded at least four people, one critically. Mayor Kirk Watson.
11: We don't have any specific motive that has been identified. In fact, these actions appear to be random.
9: Police say they got word Saturday about a firearm stolen from a gun store. A fragile ceasefire between the U.S. and Iran appears to be wearing thin. CBS's Jesse Mitchell.
12: President Trump said, quote, the clock is ticking for the Iranian regime and warned there won't be anything left of Iran if the nation's leadership doesn't get moving fast.
9: CBS News Brief. I'm Deborah Rodriguez.
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13: This is how we go into the fall. This is how we win. This is how we stand up for Connecticut values.
14: Governor Ned Lamont earned the Democratic Party endorsement for governor on Saturday. He defeated State Representative Josh Elliott by a final delegate count of 1,468. To 501. The total was enough for Elliott to reach the 15% threshold to have his name on the primary ballot in August. Lamont is running for his third straight term in the governor's mansion. Elliott has said that even if he loses the primary, he will still support the governor in a general election.
15: What's important for me is that by the time we get to the November election, the Democrat wins. Just like I would be happy to support Ned, I'm sure Ned will also be happy to support me, whoever wins the August primary.
14: State Senator Ryan Fazio will represent Republicans in the race for governor. Fazio won the nomination on a first ballot vote and will avoid a primary challenge against former New York Lieutenant Governor Betsy McCoy.
16: Mr. Chairman, delegates, fellow Republicans, I proudly accept your nomination for governor of the great state of Connecticut.
14: Fazio defeated McCoy by a 92-8% vote on Saturday. She fully endorsed Fazio after the votes were tallied.
17: I'd like to commend him again for the race he's run so far. I will be standing beside him every day until this election.
14: It ends a roller coaster campaign in the party that saw frontrunner Aaron Stewart drop out of the race on Thursday due to allegations she charged more than $200,000 to a city credit card over a 9-year period as the mayor of New Britain. The two largest electric providers in Connecticut are lowering rates starting July 1st. Eversource and United Illuminating announced plans on Friday to lower its service rates, which should save customers between $7 to $12 per month. The changes will first have to be approved by the Public Utilities Regulatory Authority before they take effect. Rates are typically adjusted twice a year in July and January. Typically, rates are higher in January when power plants are constrained by heating needs. Bridgeport police are investigating a deadly shooting. One person died and another person was injured early Saturday morning in the 600 block of Beechwood Avenue. The victim who died has been identified as 25-year-old Jerome Alexander, and police say he had left a bar when multiple people outside opened fire and struck him. A 32-year-old Bridgeport woman was injured and taken to a hospital with a gunshot wound to her shoulder. And nearly 50 people are facing charges in relation to a cockfighting event in Tolland. An investigation into a large-scale event conducted off Mountain Spring Road led to many arrests at a dormant quarry in the area where the cockfights were taking place. The operations and investigation were jointly conducted between the Connecticut State Police and Connecticut Department of Agriculture. The state is expected to release additional details over the coming days about the arrests. For the Voice of Connecticut, WICC, I'm John Kamal.
5: 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We're going to be checking in for high school sports. I can't believe we're getting down to the end of the school year, but a lot happening in high school sports across Connecticut. We'll check in with Glenn Lungarini, who is the executive director of the Connecticut Interscholastic Athletic Conference, also known as the CIAC, coming up next.
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0: Heavy ride in Bridgeport southbound on the Connecticut Turnpike right through the Fairfield rest area slope between 18 and 17 in Westport. And a busy ride past the Trumbull Mall exit as you make your way into Westport on the Parkway. Fairfield County traffic every 10 minutes. on WICC.
1: Today will be sunny and warm with a high of 80 and a breeze out of the southeast. Partly cloudy overnight, mild in the low 60s. Sunny and hot tomorrow with a high of 90. I'm meteorologist Paul Piorek on WICC.
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5: I know I'm still spending my weekends in a cold ice rink because my son is still stuck on his hockey. But, you know, we've seen the kids kind of dwindle down a little bit because they're into their baseball or their lacrosse or the many other spring sports going on right now. And I thought, well, I might be stuck in an ice box, but everybody else is outdoors and enjoying the spring sports in the last few weeks of the school year. I thought it was a good time to check in with Glenn Lungarini, executive director of the CIAC, which is the Connecticut Interscholastic Athletic Conference. Glenn, how are you? Happy spring.
21: Good morning, Melissa. Great to be on with you again.
5: So I wanted to talk about girls flag football to start. There was a Hartford Current article saying girls flag football is apparently one of the up and coming sports in Connecticut. This is very cool.
21: It is. And we started this last year. It actually began 2 years ago where we had a group from the Central Connecticut conference that started a kind of a play weekend with this. And there was a group in the Southern Connecticut conference that did this as well, just to gauge interest. And then last year we held our first state championship tournament event, which was fantastic. And that grew this year to having enough teams where we actually have three divisions of championships this year. So it was a lot of growth in the last 3 years, growing into a sport that we're seeing a lot of kids who are interested participate in. And of course, with it, we'll be part of the next summer Olympic Games. So we're certainly seeing tremendous growth in girls' flag.
5: Why do you think there is such an interest, Glenn?
21: Well, I think it's, an opportunity that hasn't existed before. I think in most other sports, we have a reciprocal event, you know, whether it's baseball and softball, boys soccer, girls soccer. But in football, there's not that reciprocal event. So having something, an opportunity like girls flag is a great opportunity for kids and also the investment from the NFL. So none of this really would be possible without the support of our local teams, the Jets, the Giants and the Patriots. Have all been involved with providing funding, equipment, uniforms to all of our schools that are participating. So, strong support from the NFL and our local teams and providing these opportunities to our girls.
5: Okay, this probably sounds silly, Glenn, but I'm going to ask anyways. Is girls flag football the same as powder puff?
21: No.
5: It's not.
21: No, and it's fun. The concept of you know, if Powder Puff, I think, is kind of gone away the last few years. There's a few games that, you know, that still exist in it. But, that's kind of a one-time event that was traditionally taking place around Thanksgiving, happening between the rival schools that were playing on Thanksgiving. But this is definitely, I mean, the coaches are very vested in this. The girls are very invested in this, where, they're practicing, just like a normal team would. They're learning different plays. They're working on skills. We're seeing this grow at the collegiate level as well. There are scholarship and club opportunities available for kids. And, you know, as I said, we'll see this in the Olympic Games as a 5v5 sport coming up.
5: Yeah, I missed this opportunity by 20 years. The reason I asked that, Glenn, was fun fact. When I was attending Laurelton Hall in Milford, I was a freshman, and I probably garnered 100 and something signatures. I really wanted a Powder Puff game. I really did. I did. And I had never played football, but I grew up between two boys. I mean, I had two brothers on either side of me. And so I kind of was a tomboy most of my life. And I just loved the idea of a Powder Puff game, at least a game. And it got shot down, which was fine. But I've always thought girls flag football in general is such a great concept. It's kind of that middle ground in my opinion. I think it's kind of that middle ground where if you have girls who, I mean, they could play ice hockey, they can play lacrosse, they can play, you know, versions of, I think, aggressive sports. I'm like, why can't we figure this out for football? You know, I'm just 20 years late to the game. But man, I would have loved to have played girls flag football. I think it's awesome. It's very cool.
21: Yeah, as I said, we're seeing tremendous growth, tremendous participation in it. We're excited to offer this opportunity for the kids. And if you haven't seen it, you need to come out. As I said, these they're not kids out there. Just a one-time event. This is elite competition, and these are incredible athletes who take to the field and are dedicated to the game. It's great to see.
5: Yeah, it's exciting. And we've got Glenn Lungarini here, executive director of the CIAC. Glenn, let's talk about, you guys just ran a football showcase. You've got baseball and field hockey showcases coming up. What does that entail?
21: Yeah, we have a lot of events coming up, and we do so much more than sports as well that a lot of people don't understand. But this past weekend, we also crowned Glastonbury High School as our robotics state champion. So we do run events for student councils, honor society, robotics debate. So we have championships for all those events as well. So a lot going on. With the showcases that we're running, we always talk about, we have, about 94% of our kids do not go on to play at the next level. But for that elite 6% that do go on to play, we want to make sure that we are giving exposure opportunities to those kids as well. So we do run showcases for football. We're starting, we've had basketball the last couple of years. We'll continue with those in a bit of a different format than we've done in the past. We're running baseball, softball, field hockey. So just finding ways that we can bring coaches out to our kids and give those kids exposure to good recruiting opportunities without having them to, pay thousands of dollars for recruiting services.
5: Wow, that is really neat. And we've got spring championships coming up. When do those kind of start?
21: Yeah, we'll be ready to go next week. So once we get past Memorial Day, then we kick off. So we'll have some playing games happening actually this weekend. And starting next Tuesday, our state championships tournaments will begin, and those will go right through the second weekend of June. We'll finish off that June 12th, 13th weekend, and we're very excited for all of our state championships. So if you want to get out and enjoy the weather, come on out and cheer your local kids on in these events.
5: Yeah, it's. I just can't believe we're getting to the end of the school year. I mean, it's wild. And I always think that sports are such a good indicator of where we're kind of at. When I start to hear that the spring championships are coming, I'm like, wow, that's the end of the school year. That's it. We're done.
21: Yeah. And we've kind of gone right from winter to spring in terms of weather. I mean, winter to summer.
5: Yeah.
21: You know? So,
5: we certainly have.
21: It's come quick, but yeah. We're excited for the next next 3 weeks and looking forward to a lot of great competition. competition out there.
5: No question. And Glenn, while I have you here, there's a new NCAA 5-5 rule. How would that impact recruiting?
21: Yeah, this is going to be really interesting to watch how this plays out. You know, the NCAA, I think, is still trying to figure out the transfer portal and other methods of reining in how much people are switching around and when recruiting starts, especially sports like hockey, where, you know, we see in the NCAA recruits for hockey doesn't really start until you're almost 20 years old. You know, they'll leave high school hockey, they'll go to the juniors, play 18, 19, 20 years old there, and then get recruited into college. But, you know, with this rule, you're going to have 5 years from when you graduate high school or you turn 19, whichever happens first. And then you have 5 years to play from that date. So I think it's going to have a significant impact on kids who think about going to a post-grad year, or as I said, kids that that go to junior programs or club programs and then enter into their NCAA eligibility. So it's going to be very interesting to see how this plays out in various sports and how it affects kids coming out of high school and choosing to do post-grad years or not.
5: Yeah, I mean, would Alex Caraban be a good example of that? I mean, I know he tried to go, you know, to the NBA early, but then ended up saying, no, I'm going to stay at UConn. And he did 5 years and I think is now trying to pursue, you know, seeing where he could go from here.
21: Right. And we see, you know, we've seen college athletes, especially coming out of COVID, you know, there were years that were granted there. So we've seen college athletes play 6 years, you know, in the last few years because of some of the exceptions that were. And again, I see this as the NCAA trying to rein a lot of this stuff in and create a more structured experience, whether it's for recruiting or the kids on the rosters and what their eligibility limits are with this. But, you know, seeing kids who I think it's going to affect mostly kids really at the high school level who look at prep schools and other things as reclassifying. And, you know, we've seen that as a significant trend over the past decade. And, you know, again, there's not going to be much of an advantage to doing that. You can reclassify if you want, but once you turn 19, your clock starts. It doesn't matter where you're in school.
5: Yeah,
21: so
5: that
21: I think
5: is
21: that's
5: true.
21: Gonna impact choices. Yeah.
5: Right. That is true, Glenn. I mean, and again, I know I'm dating myself, but that was a huge reason why people would go to the prep schools was strictly for their opportunity to be noticed for their next level of sport. That was real. I mean, that's at least in my experience, that's really that was a huge reason why people would, you know, either well, a lot of times they get scholarships, but they would send their kids to these prep schools.
21: Yeah, absolutely. And we've seen that trickle down. I mean, we've seen kids and heard of kids who reclassify in middle school where, you know, a kid may graduate eighth grade, but then choose to go to a private school and repeat eighth grade to start high school, you know, a year later to try to gain that competitive advantage. And again, now it's all going to be based upon your 19th birthday. So it certainly will change, you know, change the thought process of some of our kids. And, you know, reclassifying in middle school, I never understood that. But, yeah. You know, people make this. Make those choices. And, you know, there's so much money and NIL money and other things out there. And, you know, that's I think that drives decisions. But, yeah, it'll be interesting to see where it plays out. And you know, I think it may be good for public school sports where, you know, where kids are often poached to go to these prep schools with promises of you know, better opportunity.
5: That's so true.
21: Know, yeah. And we've seen our kids, you know, we've seen Donovan Klingon, you know, come out. We've seen Abdi Torrey will be going to Arkansas next year. And, you know, you know, Frank Mazzucato from pitcher from East Catholic. You know, we've had some big time kids that have gone on to play at big schools and in the professional ranks out of CIAC schools. And, you know, so I think this gives people a lot more to think about of what their best pathway is.
5: Yeah, certainly. Well, Glenn, and I really appreciate your perspective and always being able to chat with you, especially in these last few weeks of very exciting high school sports. Thank you so much. And I'm sure we're going to talk again soon.
21: Appreciate you, Melissa. Enjoy the weather.
5: Yeah, you too, my friend. Glenn Lungarini, again, Executive Director of the Connecticut Interscholastic Athletic Conference, also known as the CIAC, right here on WICC. We're going to be right back.
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0: Stop and go delays now on the Connecticut Turnpike southbound from Bridgeport's 27A through Westport. Also building volume in Norwalk. Heavy ride now Trumbull in through Westport if traveling on the Merritt Parkway. Fairfield County traffic every 10 minutes on WICC.
1: Hot weather will be with us through midweek. It will be a sunny day with a high near 80 and a breeze out of the southeast. Partly cloudy overnight in the low 60s. Tomorrow is sunny and hot with a high of 90. I'm meteorologist Paul Piorek on WICC.
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2: 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On WICC 600 and 95.9. The Voice of Connecticut. Back to the news and talk. Thanks to Smart MLS. 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It's Melissa in the morning.
5: Kind of a scary situation at a state park right here in Fairfield County. Let's head to Shelton, where a child was hit at Indian Wells State Park after an out-of-control jet ski, I guess, hit this. It's a little girl, I think. So I got to be honest with you. News 12 Connecticut is reporting it was a little girl who was struck in the back. If you look at Connecticut Post, they're saying it was a little boy. I'm going to go with News 12, not because I think that they do a better job than Connecticut Post, but because Connecticut Post also quotes News 12. So I'm going to go with News 12 on this one, saying that a child was playing close to the shoreline and rushed to the hospital after being struck by an out of control jet ski at Indian Wells State Park yesterday afternoon. This was right around 3:30 in the afternoon, after they say the operator reportedly lost control of the jet ski and crashed into the child. A witness told News 12 that three girls were on the jet ski. Each of them had fallen off of it and quickly after the jet ski struck the little girl in the back. They say once the little girl got hit, everyone who saw the impact began to scream on the beach area. Authorities at the scene told News 12 that multiple children were taken to the hospital. Officials say the injuries were thankfully not considered life-threatening. It's not clear if the person who was operating the jet ski was hurt or what made them lose control of the personal watercraft. Again, in Connecticut Post, the only difference in this story is that they say it was a little boy who was hit, but they say that the four children were taken to the hospital. Although they say that they weren't three girls operating, they say they were three women. So I gotta clarify kind of the details here. Regardless of this, I think there's a lot to be said about we're getting into the warmer weather. This weekend was absolutely spectacular. 70s on Saturday, 80s, almost 90 degrees yesterday. People are going to be out and about, and it's not just the water to be careful of. It happens to be National Safe Boating Week this week, which is no real surprise. We're heading into Memorial Day weekend this upcoming weekend. A lot of people can have their boats out. But the other thing that people have out, and I've definitely noticed this past weekend, are the motorcycles. And there are a lot of young drivers who are out. We were driving back from Rhode Island yesterday from a birthday party. And we sat in a lot of traffic on 95. And one thing that I noticed was there are a lot more people out on motorcycles, and the people who were, I'm going to say, poorly merging onto and off of the highway were relatively young drivers. Because you know me, I got to look at everybody, you know. And I'm looking and I'm like, man, that person's definitely 16, 17, 18. They're young drivers. So, you know, it's not just on the water that we should be thinking about these things, but also realizing that kind of the trends on the roads are going to change. They're already changing. And so to just kind of be aware of that. I mean, it definitely smacked us in the face for sure. on the roadways just this weekend. But on the water, kind of an alarming situation. Thankfully, it seems like everybody is going to be okay. But three people falling off of a jet ski and then the jet ski going into a little child on the shoreline just shouldn't happen. It shouldn't happen. It's very scary. So understanding the power of these kinds of vehicles, first of all, you know, and that's what National Safe Boating Week is really for, is to make sure that you really check whatever vessel it is, whether it is a jet ski all the way up to a boat of whatever kind, making sure that you understand the power and the gravity of the, you know, what you're operating, basically. Also making sure that you're never using alcohol. I think a lot of times we always think alcohol and driving, of course, that's a no-brainer. Don't drink and drive. But a lot of times people, when they're out on the water, want to drink. But it's not a great idea, especially if you're going to operate any kind of, again, a vehicle of any sort, and it could impact people's lives. So important to do that. Also, just knowing the area, the amount of times we will do these shows over the summertime and you find out that people get lost or people go over waters that are, you know, that there are more shallow or are more rocky. It's just important to know where you're actually, you know, where on the water you are, but also knowing the tides, knowing the storms that are coming, like being on top of it. I mean, these are some of the things we're probably going to talk about in our Power Hour coming up at 9 o'clock. We've got both chiefs from Bridgeport coming on, Chief Lance Edwards and Chief Roderick Porter. Once a quarter, we try to check in with them and do a Power Hour just to make sure that everybody is safe every season that we go through, and definitely with the spring almost feeling like summer season and Memorial Day weekend coming up, we thought it was a good time to check in with them, and definitely worth talking about being on the water and the safety that goes around that, as well as just the difference of who you're driving with now on our roadways in Connecticut. It's important to note. So we'll talk more about this in the 9 o'clock hour here on WICC. Stay tuned in for that. In the meantime, speaking of Memorial Day weekend, coming up in 10 minutes, we'll have Lauren Fabrizi join us to make sure you are prepared for all the traffic that is coming your way starting on Thursday of this week. Lauren of AAA is going to talk about the Memorial Day trends for travel coming up right here on Melissa in the Morning.
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0: We do have a lot of volume now between Bridgeport and Westport, southbound on the Connecticut Turnpike. Also past exit 16 in Norwalk on the way to Connecticut Avenue. And a slow ride to Trumbull through Westport on the Merritt Parkway. Fairfield County traffic every 10 minutes on WICC.
1: Hot weather will be with us through midweek. It will be a sunny day with a high near 80 and a breeze out of the southeast. Partly cloudy overnight in the low 60s. Tomorrow is sunny and hot with a high of 90. I'm meteorologist Paul Piorek on WICC.
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9: I'm Deborah Rodriguez. Violent weather swept the nation's midsection overnight. 22 tornadoes are reported, one of the worst in St. Liberty, Nebraska.
27: So I saw the funnel cloud develop right over the dock area behind my home. And then I started to hear it. And that's when I took off and headed inside.
9: At least three homes were destroyed. Video shows one completely flattened with people trying to lift debris to get to others trapped in the basement. There are more storms on the way today from Texas to Michigan. CBS meteorologist Tony Siddiqui.
28: The severe battered plains doing it again, and it's along many of the same areas. 79 million people on alert for damaging winds, hail, tornadoes.
9: More than a quarter million New York commuters are being forced to find alternate ways to get to work on this first weekday of a strike by Long Island Railroad employees. This commuter's not sympathetic.
29: Well, I think those unions should think about giving a little while asking for some and get back to work. They make more than most people that ride the LIRR every day. And I think they're being greedy about it.
9: Union members demanding better pay and health benefits. The president is making new threats as the peace talks with Iran remain at a standstill. Correspondent Bradley Blackburn.
30: President Trump issued a warning to Iran on social media Sunday, posting, "The clock is ticking and they better get moving fast or there won't be anything left of them. Time is of the essence." It came the same day the president reportedly discussed Iran in a phone call with Israeli Prime Minister Benjamin Netanyahu. The ceasefire between the two countries is being thwarted again after a drone strike sparked a blaze at a nuclear power plant in the United Arab Emirates.
9: The World Health Organization has declared the Ebola outbreak in Congo and Uganda a public health emergency of international concern. At least six Americans are believed to have been exposed.
31: I'm Vicky Barker at the Foreign Desk in London. A family with children among the Americans who may have been exposed to the Bundibugyo strain of Ebola, for which there's no vaccine or treatment. The Americans have reportedly been working for a nonprofit in the area where the outbreak began. One person is showing signs of the disease and may have to be medically evacuated. The CDC is reportedly working to arrange the safe evacuation of the others.
9: A Colombian pop star has got a lot of money coming her way.
32: Oh, baby, when you talk like that.
9: A Spanish court has ordered the nation's tax authority to refund Shakira about $64 million that were collected in a dispute over her 2011 taxes. This is CBS News.
33: It's one of the most successful law and justice programs in television history that continues to uncover the truth. 48 Hours, Saturday on CBS and streaming on Paramount Plus.
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0: A complaint filed by a Connecticut State Colleges and Universities employee alleges former interim chancellor Ojan Maduko subjected her to nearly 2 years of unwanted sexually suggestive messages and behavior that intensified after he became head of the state college system in 2025. Newly released records obtained through public information requests show the allegations included inappropriate texts, explicit remarks, invitations to personal trips, and communications sent through the encrypted Signal app, prompting a Title IX investigation before Maduko resigned in April. State officials and lawmakers have since called the allegations deeply disturbing and are demanding accountability and an independent review into how CSCU leadership handled the complaints and whether proper procedures were followed. At this time, Maduko is not facing any criminal charges. And Governor Lamont earned the Democratic Party endorsement for governor on Saturday. He defeated Representative Josh Elliott by a final delegate count of 1,468 to 501. That total was just enough for Elliott to reach the 15% threshold to have his name on the primary ballot in August. And State Senator Ryan Fazio will represent Republicans in the race for governor. Fazio won the nomination on a first ballot vote and will avoid a primary challenge against former New York Lieutenant Governor Betsy McCoy. Fazio defeated McCoy by a 92-8% vote on Saturday. For the Voice of Connecticut, WICC, I'm John Kamal.
1: 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Well, we've got Memorial Day weekend coming up this weekend, the unofficial start to summer, and a lot of you are getting out of here, getting out of town. So what can you expect? Who can you expect? We'll be joining you on the roads or up in the air. We're going to talk to Lauren Fabrizi of AAA coming up next.
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3: We do have a lot of volume now between Bridgeport and Westport southbound on the Connecticut Turnpike. Also past exit 16 in Norwalk on the way to Connecticut Avenue and a slow ride to Trumbull through Westport on the Merritt Parkway. Fairfield County traffic every 10 minutes on WICC.
4: Hot weather will be with us through midweek. It will be a sunny day with a high near 80 and a breeze out of the southeast. Partly cloudy overnight in the low 60s. Tomorrow is sunny and hot with a high of 90. I'm meteorologist Paul Piorek on WICC.
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0: Yes. Are you already dreaming of vacation? I will not be going away for Memorial Day weekend, but a lot of you are, not just because I would assume you're leaving for the unofficial start to summer long weekend, but because AAA is projecting a whole lot of people are going to be taken to the roads, to the air, to all over, just to get away for the long weekend coming up. Joining us now to talk more about this is Lauren Fabrizi from AAA. Hey, Lauren, welcome back.
1: Hey, good morning. First of all, how did you know that's one of my favorite songs?
0: Girl, we worked together at News 12. I never forget. Come on now. I mean, I'm pretty sure we sang that in the car at one point during like weather coverage at some point at News 12, like vacation, all we ever wanted. My God. Yes. Who doesn't love that song? It's so good. So good.
1: Yep.
0: Yeah, we need some vacation. And a lot of people feel that way going into Memorial Day weekend. AAA, once again, projecting a record-setting amount of Americans traveling at least 50 miles or more away from home. What do we got, Lauren?
1: Yeah, that's right. We are projecting that 45 million Americans will travel 50 miles or more from home between this Thursday and Memorial Day on Monday. That is a very slight increase, just 0.4%. over last year's record of 44.8 million Americans. So just barely expected to break last year's record.
0: But we're still seeing people get out. I'm wondering, though, Lauren, in your professional opinion, because for years there, it was kind of revenge travel, right? After COVID, everybody had to get out whenever they could. But I'm wondering if the winter had anything to do with this.
1: Oh, yeah, definitely. We had a really, really brutal winter. So I'm sure there's a lot of folks that are, you know, like, oh, yeah, Memorial Day weekend, unofficial start to summer, need to get out there, make some memories with the family. And yeah, there is still a big emphasis on travel post-pandemic while that revenge travel has died down. And, you know, what we see is that the growth is slowing. And to put that in perspective, when we look year over year at our Memorial Day forecast, you know, we'll look starting after COVID. So from 2021 to 2022, we saw that growth. We saw about 9% more Americans travel over Memorial Day weekend. And then 2022 to 2023, it went up 6%. 2023 to 2024 went up 4%. And then 2024 to 2025, just 2.5%. And then again, from last year to this year, now just 0.4% increase. So as you can see, while the number of travelers did go up each year after 2021, that growth has been slowing.
0: Yeah, fair. The thing I am a little surprised about, Lauren, is I know that traveling by car is obviously the most popular, you know, doing the road trip thing. But I got to be honest, we usually go away for Memorial Day weekend. We are not this year, honestly, because of how expensive it is to fill up. Honestly, I was surprised that the number was so high. I don't know if you have the latest on like gas prices and where we're going to be at, but I would imagine that that gave people pause, but maybe not. Maybe it's worth kind of, you know, hey, listen, we got to get out for our mental health, for family memories, whatever it may be. But we were like, you know what? For us, we were like, we'll save the cash and we'll just do local stuff.
1: Yeah, you know, 87%, so the majority of folks are still going to be driving to their destinations. We do find that for these holiday travel periods, the price of gas doesn't deter, you know, too many folks all that much from taking their trips. It depends where you're going. Mm-hmm. So despite those higher gas prices, it may still be cheaper than flying, right?
0: Yeah,
1: and then
0: true.
1: Also, when we look at data from the Energy Information Administration, gas demand, it still does remain pretty strong despite the elevated gas prices. In recent weeks, we have been seeing that gas demand has just been slightly up from this time last year. You know, so maybe if you are spending more money on gas now, maybe you're finding ways to budget in other areas of your trip. So maybe if you're eating out, you're not going to be doing a 4 or 5 star restaurant or even a less expensive place to eat. Maybe do food instead. You know, what we've been hearing too from our travel advisors is that now, you know, when people are booking hotels, while hotels are still doing pretty well, they're booking regular rooms. They're not booking suites. If people are taking cruises, we're also hearing from our advisors that they're not splurging on tours once they get off the ship as much. Either.
0: That's interesting. Yeah. So if you're going to invest in the ship, which I also agree with, I always say if you're going to invest in the cruise ship experience, I also never pay for the the, you know, tours when you get off the ship. But that's just me. I always think to myself, like, if I'm paying for the experience on the cruise, I'm staying on the cruise. And then it's kind of nice because everybody else gets off the ship and then you get to do things. I don't know. That's just a me thing if I'm cruising, but it's interesting.
1: Yeah, exactly. I've heard that from a lot of folks too. It's almost kind of like the ship itself is the destination, not necessarily where you're going when you get off the ship.
0: Right, right. Exactly. And again, we've got Lauren here from AAA. AAA projecting 3.66 million travelers will be flying, though, which is making up 8% of the share of travelers this holiday weekend. How are we looking as far as flights are concerned, Lauren? Are we anticipating any kind of, you know, major travel delays or headaches or anything? Obviously, weather's out of our control, but how are we doing in our major hubs? Is everything looking okay?
1: Yeah, you know, the best thing to do is always just, you know, download your airlines app if you haven't already. That way, you know, you'll get the latest information. You can stay up to date on any delays or cancellations there. And, you know, as we always say, you want to get to the airport extra early. And then especially during these big holiday travel periods where we know that they're going to be extra congested. You know, despite some higher airfares, TSA numbers are still pretty much where they were a year ago. Airports are still packed. So All that to keep in mind, you just want to make sure that you allow extra time to get through security.
0: And as you mentioned cruises before, Lauren, it seems like what's keeping cruise lines popular is Alaska. People want to go to Alaska, huh? That's what's keeping them afloat. No pun intended.
1: Yeah. So,

0: It was Alaska. I can't even believe it's part of our country. Like, it really is just this amazing place. And to do it via cruise is pretty spectacular. You can cover a lot in, you know, with a cruise. So highly recommend, you know, put that near the top of your bucket list. I know it's near the top of ours as well. Like, I really, both my husband and my son have obviously never been to Alaska. So I want to take them. That's like near the top of our list too.
1: Yeah, I want to see those whales. We see those polar bears.
0: I never saw them. See, I never saw the whales. I was bummed when we did go. We never saw the whales. I would love to see the whales. It would be very, very cool. And it's just beautiful. I mean, it really is. It's spectacular, and it's weird too. Like, it's, you're funny, Lauren, as you're talking about kind of their season with ours. We did the mushing. So we tried mushing on like the top of a mountain, but we didn't even have gloves on or hats or anything. We had like, they had snow and everything, but we just wore sweatshirts with like jeans. It was crazy to think about it, but you can enjoy even their cold, if you will, not having to dress for the cold. So it's really nice. I don't know. Alaska, they're doing it right. they're doing the season right. It's nice.
1: Yeah, definitely got
0: to
1: get there.
0: Yeah, you for sure have to. The other thing too, Lauren, that I wanted to touch on, and I know AAA is very focused on this. I was just saying to my audience that over the weekend, I came home from a birthday party in Rhode Island, one of our family friends, and I noticed a huge influx of motorcycle riders and operators, I should say, and a lot of young drivers on the roadway. So very congested, obviously, because it's that time of year, but a lot of young drivers and a lot of motorcycle operators. And I know you guys are also kind of reiterating the importance of slow down, move over. Anything that people should be thinking about?
1: Yeah, absolutely. You know, of course, now as the weather warms up, it's the time of year where we're going to be seeing, like you said, more motorcycle riders, you know, bicyclists, pedestrians, on the road now, sharing the road with drivers. So just be extra cautious, of course. It's also the time of year too where we do see, you know, more teen drivers on the roads, just due to school year winding down. We've got proms, we've got graduations coming up, and we do know with, you know, more teen drivers on the roads, that means the risk of teen driver crashes, goes up. So just for, you know, not just teens, everybody who's out there, you just want to make sure that you are buckling up, you're obeying the speed limit, you're ditching the distractions. Please drive sober, especially with the long weekend coming up and more cars on the roads. You just want to, you know, be patient on the roads, be kind on the roads, and allow extra time to get to your destinations. And of course, as always, slow down and move over for emergency personnel and all vehicles on the side of the road.
0: Yeah, absolutely. Well, Lauren, I hope you have a nice Memorial Day weekend. Any fun plans?
1: I like you, I am just taking it easy. Staying local, low key.
0: Love that. Love that. Well, Fairfield is, I mean, if you're still in Fairfield, Fairfield's looking really beautiful. And we were actually just down on the Fairfield Westport line over the weekend as well, visiting my parents. And it's definitely hopping by the beaches in the downtown area and everything. But, you know, listen, a lot to celebrate and do just right here in our own backyard. So I hope you and your family enjoy, and we will talk again really soon.
1: All right, you as well. Thanks so much.
0: Thanks, Lauren. Appreciate it. And by the way, AAA actually put out the best and worst times to travel by car. And again, as Lauren mentioned, it's really going to start this Thursday. People getting out and staying, you know, away longer, I would say. So Thursday, the worst time is to go out anytime from noon on, basically. If you can get out after 9 p.m. on Thursday night, cool. But from there, you're going to have some trouble on the roadways. You're going to be, I shouldn't say trouble, but you're going to be in a good company, if you will. A lot of people on the roadways starting really at noon this Thursday. So getting out before then or after 9 p.m. that day and from there, you're talking about early morning getting out. Friday is going to be busy by 11 a.m., Saturday busy by noon. Minimal traffic impact for Sunday, because a lot of people are going to come home on Monday, maybe even Tuesday. So if you want more information, certainly you could check out the AAA website. But just some things to think about as you plan your travel itinerary, if you will, for the unofficial start to summer, which is this upcoming weekend, Memorial Day weekend. You're listening to Melissa in the Morning. We're going to be right back.
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3: Slow between Bridgeport and Norwalk on 95 southbound. Also getting busy in Darien and approaching Stanford's exit 7. Stop and go between Trumbull and Norwalk.

0: on the Merritt Parkway, Fairfield County traffic every 10 minutes on WICC.
1: Today will be sunny and warm with a high of 80 and a breeze out of the southeast. Partly cloudy overnight, mild in the low 60s. Sunny and hot tomorrow with a high of 90. I'm meteorologist Paul Piorek on WICC.
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3: So we're still kind of following what did and did not pass and what is still being processed, if you will, after the legislative session. I do want to talk about what has gone on in regards to the Department of Transportation. I had already asked Josh Morgan last week to come on the show, but with all the news surrounding Aaron Stewart and suspending her campaign and with the diner tour last Thursday, which is a complete takeover, basically, of the show. If you've not heard it before, we love the diner tour. But that Thursday, for the next four Thursdays, it totally take it out of doing the news cycle and really talking about the news of the day because we're focused on that town or city that we're at the diner at. And Friday was just ended up being a total takeover for the whole Aaron Stewart suspended campaign story and everything. So Josh is going to be coming on in the next few minutes. And I do want to talk to him about some legislative matters, what did and did not pass. Obviously, going into this upcoming weekend, you know, we did kind of touch on this with Lauren Fabrizi, but slow down, move over being very important and everything. But I also wanted to talk about some very specific local matters. So I will say this is where I really love the diner tour. I mean, besides the fact that I get to meet all of you and it's really great to connect with people and like all of that is fantastic. But in particular, I was in Wilton this past week and there was somebody who came to the diner after we wrapped up and they had a question in regards to there's an area that right now they want to divert drivers to a certain other part of the town, and it's going to be kind of a real problem. In fact, the first select woman, as well as the police chief, have already said to the DOT, hey, can we come up with a different plan? And basically, the DOT said, like, no, we can't. So this listener came to me and said, Melissa, if you have the Department of Transportation on anytime soon, can you talk to them about this? Because they're not hearing us out. They're not hearing what our town is saying. And this is why I think this is a problem. And they outlined all the problems for me. I said, no problem. Absolutely. So I sent it actually to Josh and he was going to talk about it on Friday. But then I had to push things back, like I said. So Josh is going to come on in the next 10 minutes. We'll talk about what's happening post legislative session a little bit, but more focusing on local matters. I also want to talk about that flex lane because I don't know if people realize this. Yes, Danbury is not technically in our WICC listener area, if you will, like where our Nielsen ratings books go out. But there are a lot of people in our listening area who will use that highway where the flex lane is going to become the first in the state of its kind. And I think it's a really big deal. I also know that they're going to be putting cameras in that place. So I kind of want to talk about some major kind of road news in Connecticut, very hyper local with Josh. But we also will kind of touch on just some of the legislative matters that did and did not pass and kind of get that idea, that perspective from Josh as well. So he's going to be coming up in just about 10 minutes. Also in the 8 o'clock hour, a couple of big stories. Luke Bronin making history last week, getting the party endorsement over a longtime congressman. So want to talk to the former Hartford mayor, and he's going to join the show for the first time at 8:05. Thank you to my producer, Eric, for making that happen. And then at 8:35, remember on Friday, if you were listening to my show, I said it really quickly. I don't even remember what time, maybe 8:45. Don't quote me on that. But there was this alleged teen takeover situation that stemmed from a TikTok post. Do you remember this? And there was one of the malls in West Hartford that was going to not shut down, but it was on high alert, I should say. There was going to be extra police presence because of this alleged teen takeover. First of all, I don't even know if that did end up happening. I tried to monitor it all weekend long. Didn't see anything on it. Didn't see any news outlets follow up on this, which makes me think it didn't happen. But I think it's worth having the conversation about kind of these teen takeovers or swatting incidents and how we respond to them. So we're going to have Ken Gray join us, who's a former FBI agent, at 8:35. And as I mentioned earlier, we've got our power hour with both the chief of police and fire chief from Bridgeport coming up at 9 o'clock. What you should be thinking about as we head into the unofficial start of summer this weekend and just the summer season here in Connecticut, how to stay safe out there on the roads, in the water, at our beaches, at home, all of that. So it's all coming up here on WICC. We are very busy. We really are. So let's take a break. Let's go to traffic and weather, take a little commercial break, and we'll be right back at it in a few minutes.
2: WICC Smart MLS Right Now Traffic.
0: Slow between Bridgeport and Norwalk on 95 southbound. Also getting busy in Darien and approaching Stanford's exit 7. Stop and go between Trumbull and Norwalk on the Merritt Parkway. Fairfield County traffic every 10 minutes on WICC.
1: Today will be sunny and warm with a high of 80 and a breeze out of the southeast. Partly cloudy overnight, mild in the low 60s. Sunny and hot tomorrow with a high of 90. I'm meteorologist Paul Piorek on WICC.
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11: CBS News Brief. A railroad strike is about to collide with prime time as commuters face their first weekday of a walkout by Long Island Railroad employees. CBS New York's Lisa Rosner.
12: Governor Hochul says each day the strike goes on equates to $61 million in economic losses.
11: Police in Austin, Texas say they've rounded up three suspects, at least two of them teenagers, in a series of shootings over the weekend that wounded at least four people, one critically. Mayor Kirk Watson.
13: We don't have any specific motive that has been identified. In fact, these actions appear to be random.
11: Police say they got word Saturday about a firearm stolen from a gun store. A fragile ceasefire between the U.S. and Iran appears to be wearing thin. CBS's Jesse Mitchell.
14: President Trump said, quote, the clock is ticking for the Iranian regime and warned there won't be anything left of Iran if the nation's leadership doesn't get moving fast.
11: CBS News Brief. I'm Deborah Rodriguez.
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15: This is how we go into the fall. This is how we win. This is how we stand up for Connecticut values.
16: Governor Ned Lamont earned the Democratic Party endorsement for governor on Saturday. He defeated State Representative Josh Elliott by a final delegate count of 1,468 to 501. The total was enough for Elliott to reach the 15% threshold to have his name on the primary ballot in August. Lamont is running for his third straight term in the governor's mansion. Elliott has said that even if he loses the primary, he will still support the governor in a general election.
17: What's important for me is that by the time we get to the November election, the Democrat wins. Just like I would be happy to support Ned, I'm sure Ned will also be happy to support me, whoever wins the August primary.
16: State Senator Ryan Fazio will represent Republicans in the race for governor. Fazio won the nomination on a first ballot vote and will avoid a primary challenge against former New York Lieutenant Governor Betsy McCoy.
18: Mr. Chairman, delegates, fellow Republicans, I proudly accept your nomination for governor of the great state of Connecticut.
16: Fazio defeated McCoy by a 92-8% vote on Saturday. She fully endorsed Fazio after the votes were tallied.
19: I'd like to commend him again for the race he's run so far. I will be standing beside him every day until this election.
16: It ends a roller coaster campaign in the party that saw frontrunner Aaron Stewart drop out of the race on Thursday due to allegations she charged more than $200,000 to a city credit card over a 9-year period as the mayor of New Britain. The two largest electric providers in Connecticut are lowering rates starting July 1st. Eversource and United Illuminating announced plans on Friday to lower its service rates, which should save customers between $7 to $12 per month. The changes will first have to be approved by the Public Utilities Regulatory Authority before they take effect. Rates are typically adjusted twice a year in July and January. Typically, rates are higher in January when power plants are constrained by heating needs. Bridgeport police are investigating a deadly shooting. One person died and another person was injured early Saturday morning in the 600 block of Beechwood Avenue. The victim who died has been identified as 25-year-old Jerome Alexander, and police say he had left a bar when multiple people outside opened fire and struck him. A 32-year-old Bridgeport woman was injured and taken to a hospital with a gunshot wound to her shoulder. And nearly 50 people are facing charges in relation to a cockfighting event in Tolland. An investigation into a large-scale event conducted off Mountain Spring Road led to many arrests at a dormant quarry in the area where the cockfights were taking place. The operations and investigation were jointly conducted between the Connecticut State Police and Connecticut Department of Agriculture. The state is expected to release additional details over the coming days about the arrests. For the Voice of Connecticut, WICC, I'm John Kamal.
3: 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We're going to be right back. 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
0: We're dealing with volume southbound between Bridgeport and Norwalk on the Connecticut Turnpike. Also just started to see some more cars between Stamford 9 and Exit 7. Stop and go ride between Trumbull and now New Canaan Avenue in Norwalk on the Merritt Parkway. Route 8 is busy in Shelton southbound. Fairfield County traffic every 10 minutes on WICC.
1: Hot weather will be with us through midweek. It will be a sunny day with a high near 80 and a breeze out of the southeast. Partly cloudy overnight in the low 60s. Tomorrow is sunny and hot with a high of 90. I'm meteorologist Paul Piorek on WICC.
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3: There's a lot going on. We just wrapped up the 2026 legislative session. We're also heading into one of the busiest travel weekends of the year, Memorial Day weekend. So I think it's a good time to check in with the DOT. Josh Morgan is here from the Connecticut Department of Transportation. Hey, Josh, how are you?
5: Good morning, Melissa. I'm doing great. How are you?
3: I'm good. I think let's start with a couple weeks back. We finished up the 2026 legislative session, and I know there are still some T's to cross, I's to dot, and so on. But anything that you felt were key takeaways as far as DOT is concerned?
5: Yeah, I mean, really what stands out is some of the roadway safety provisions that had passed. We're so appreciative of the General Assembly's continued support. You and I have talked about this frequently, but what was proposed in our legislation and what ultimately was passed was increasing penalties for those drivers who are distracted in work zones. So someone who is messing around with their cell phone is distracted in a work zone. That's going to be a reckless driving penalty now, endangering a highway worker. So it's going to be a stiffer penalty, a stiffer fine, because it's serious. You take your eyes off the road for a second, and that could be life or death for you or one of the hundreds of workers who are out there improving our state's infrastructure. So the other thing that stands out was granting us the ability to implement flex lanes in I-84 down in Danbury. So that was something that we needed a statutory change to implement. So we're going to move forward with that in design and hopefully start construction in a couple of years. But overall, again, you know, we're focused on roadway safety. And as you mentioned, especially important this time of year as we head into the busy summer travel months.
3: With the tougher penalties, Josh, does that include points on your license or potential license suspension? I know you and I had talked about, I don't want to say debated it because I think we agreed on it, but I don't know if it went forward with going that far as to lose your license.
5: Yeah, it's going to be struck because it's not automated enforcement. This is going to be troopers that are pulling people over. So those are assessed differently when it comes to notifying your insurance, notifying Department of Motor Vehicles. The monetary fine, the penalty is significantly more. So it shows the seriousness. It's not just, oh, I'm going to check an email or I'm going to respond to this text message. You really want to have those penalties, points, fines, impacting your insurance because of how serious it is when you're distracted in a work zone.
3: Okay. So I'm sorry. So are you going to have points on your life? Okay. Yes.
5: This is different.
3: Just making sure.
5: When it comes, when the automated enforcement, since it's using the technology, those are assessed more like a parking ticket.
3: Got it.
5: A trooper is actually pulling you over, the penalties and the impacts to your insurance and vehicle registration are greater.
3: Okay. No, I was just making sure because to me, as you mentioned, I think, we talk about slow down, move over. We talk about the importance of especially heading into, I hate to say it, but the 100 deadliest days on the roads, which is the summertime, more young drivers out there. You know, I think it has to be more than just I paid a fine and, oh, that's a bummer to my wallet. I think the idea of losing your car or losing the ability to drive whenever you want, wherever you want, I think holds a lot more significance. So I'm glad that that is part of it.
5: Yeah. And, you and I have talked about it before. Like, you'd hope people would do the right thing. Okay. They're not going to. You think a monetary fine would do, people are going to pay that and, not think twice. But, people's vehicle, that license is a lot of times their freedom,
3: right.
5: Their mobility to get to work, to
6: to socialize, to travel. And if they don't have that, you know, maybe that's a deterrent as well. But, you know, we don't want to come to that. We just want people to do the safe, responsible thing and think of the men and women who are working on the roadside, moms, dads, brothers, sisters. They're people just like you and I. Let's give them the respect that they deserve, and let's do everything we can to keep them safe.
3: Yeah, absolutely. And Josh Morgan is here from the Department of Transportation. You also mentioned, Josh, the flex lane. Now, this flex lane that's going to be coming to Danbury, it's the first in the state of its kind, right?
6: Yes. Yep. Correct. So, you know, we've long been looking at how we can, you know, alleviate the rush hour congestion that is, you know, the Monday through Friday, heading out of New York into Danbury, heading down from Newtown into Danbury in the afternoon. You know, how can we alleviate that congestion? It's very densely packed, the highway there. Everything's built up around it. So we looked around to other states, talked to our colleagues around the country, and states in the Midwest have used this before. So we're going to give it a try here in Danbury. So what this would mean would be opening up those median shoulders during those peak rush hour times, basically adding a travel lane during rush hour, and then keeping it closed during non-peak travel times. So we're still on design. There's still going to be opportunity for public comment. We're not expecting to start construction for about two more years.
3: How does, just remind me again, Josh, how it works where, so you can understand those peak times where it is opened, but then when it's closed, what does that mean? Like, what does that look like?
6: Yeah, so there's going to be overhead signs indicating when the flex lanes are opened or closed, but there's also going to be camera technology deployed through the corridor. One, to monitor the flex lane. You would never want to have that opened up during evening rush hour if maybe a couch had fallen off a vehicle and was off into the shoulder.
3: Maybe a
6: vehicle was disabled and pulled off to the shoulder. So we are going to have staff that are going to be monitoring that, but also being able to have some automated enforcement potentially if people are going to be using that as a normal travel lane, because that's not the point. The studies have been pretty clear that, you know, adding lanes to the highway can help in the short term, but it doesn't necessarily help in the long term. So using the flex lane to just address those peak travel conditions, those peak volumes, is a way to lighten that congestion, help people get to where they need to go without having to really expand the highway. We're going to be able to do everything in the existing footprint that's out there right now.
3: And again, this is the flex lane along I-84 in Danbury between exits 3 and 7. And what if there is an emergency, Josh? I would imagine that lane, which is going to become the flex lane, that would have been used for fire trucks, ambulances, things like that. If it's during those peak times where the flex lane is open, what does that mean for emergency vehicles getting through? Is it just kind of, I don't know, because now the breakdown lane has become the flex lane.
6: Yeah, I mean, treating it like any other roadway emergency. When people see those sirens, being able to pull over to the road, pull over to the side, try to make that lane available. And again, it's something that, you know, we're going to have to do a lot of education on, a lot of public outreach on. So we're still really early in the process as design's moving forward, but we're going to have to really get the word out there in 2029 and 2030 when this thing gets ready to open up, so people are using it appropriately, so it gets the greatest benefit for the traveling public.
3: If we see that this is a great success, Josh, could we possibly do something like this in lower Fairfield County where there's so much congestion on I-95?
6: Yeah, I mean, we're going to have to look at all of our highways and see where it makes sense. Danbury is a unique situation because of how wide those median shoulders are.
3: Mm.
6: We're converting them to a travel lane. Easy for me to say. It's not too difficult. I'm sure it's way more complicated than what the engineers lay on. But, some of the areas you think of, like Merritt Parkway, there's not a lot of breakdown show. There's not a lot of area there to actually have it be a full-time travel lane. So it has to make sense, but it's certainly something that we're optimistic about based on what we've seen from our counterparts around the country. But, yeah, let's see how it works in Danbury and then see if there's other places in Connecticut where we may be able to deploy a similar project.
3: And I know you just mentioned it, but that was also part of the approval process during the legislative session. There will be speed cameras for the flex lane, correct?
6: Yeah, well, not so much speed, but so much in enforcement.
3: Enforcement.
6: So making sure that people are using it only when it's open. So we don't want to have that be just a dedicated travel lane. And again, that's for to help with the roadway volumes, but also we are only going to open it if it's safe to open. Like I had mentioned, if there's debris in the roadway, a vehicle, emergency response happening, we want to make sure we keep that closed so there's not a further collision or another incident on the highway.
3: This probably sounds really foolish, Josh, but it's one thing to educate Connecticut drivers, but one of the things that I believe it's gotten fixed at this point, but one of the things that was an issue when GPS apps started to become a thing was when you have out-of-state drivers not knowing our highways as well as locals would. How do you address people who are traveling from out-of-state understanding the flex lane?
6: Yeah, so that's part of what the project cost is going to have, is putting these new overhead gantries, the big metal supports that go over the highway, and actually having digital screens on them. So even if you've never driven into Connecticut, into Danbury before, it'll be very clear when you see a box that has an X on it or a box that has a green check mark on it. I think most people understand that, one means that's good and one means that's closed. So we're going to have that out there, out on the highway. So even if people never, have seen this before, I've never heard about it, and the first experience is them on the roadway, there's going to be a lot of detailed display information out there to hopefully communicate that clearly to the public.
3: All right. And we are talking to Josh Morgan from the Department of Transportation. A couple more stories when we come back after traffic and weather. Don't go anywhere. 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
0: Got a two-car crash southbound of Route 8 around exit 15 Wakely Avenue. Right lane is out there, so a slow go as you travel on Route 8 southbound in Ansonia. Stop and go between Bridgeport and Norwalk on the Connecticut Turnpike. And then also as you make your way in through Stamford and southbound Trumbull to New Canaan Avenue in Norwalk. Busy spot on the Merritt Parkway. Fairfield County traffic every 10 minutes on WICC.
1: Hot weather will be with us through midweek. It will be a sunny day with a high near 80 and a breeze out of the southeast. Partly cloudy overnight in the low 60s. Tomorrow is sunny and hot with a high of 90. I'm meteorologist Paul Piorek on WICC.
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7: Coming up, we're all set. 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But seriously, is this where the next wave of Connecticut Democrats starts going far left?
2: 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The Voice of Connecticut. 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
3: We're chatting with Josh Morgan from the Department of Transportation and talking everything transportation, our roadways here in Connecticut. And I do want to talk about Memorial Day weekend, which is coming up in just a matter of days, and just traffic concerns, things like that. But first, Josh, I wanted to talk about something very, very local, a matter that was brought to me actually by a WICC listener while I was doing my diner tour, and I was in Wilton. Because it matters, and I always love when I get things from our listeners. And this has to do with the Cannon Road bridge closure in Wilton, and Route 7, the intersections, I guess, along Route 7. There was a push multiple times, in fact, twice, by the Wilton Police Department to put traffic signals, temporary traffic signals in, because I guess this area is very congested and there's just going to be a lot of traffic troubles, can be very dangerous. And apparently it was rejected twice by the state. I wasn't sure if you could comment on this.
6: Yeah. So familiar with the project. It's actually one that while the town is administering the project, the state and federal government's actually paying for it. So we're going to be reimbursing the town for this project as part of what's called our federal local bridge program. So topic for another day. But for this one in particular, when the Wilton Police Department, something called the Local Traffic Authority down there in Wilton, they had approached us with the detour route. And, we never start with no. We start with, yeah, let's take a look at it. And where the temporary signal had been proposed to be installed. actually would have created sort of a negative ripple effect on other parts down on Route 7, just because of what the roadway volume there would be. You think of a signal with maybe one car stopped at it and then all the other cars being stopped as well. So it has to make sense. But what we did do is work directly with the town to actually adjust the detour, move that to an area now where there's an existing signal already. And that's thanks, you know, between our engineers, the local traffic authority, the local community. I think it's a good compromise as this project moves forward. So the revised detour route has been approved, and so important for the members of the community, people who are traveling through. Make sure you're following those posted detour signs. They're out there for a reason, and it's going to be, you know, through the duration of the project. Again, that Wilton's administering, but we're going to be reimbursing the cost.
3: So when you guys did a new detour, was that something that got better approval by the town and police?
6: Yeah. So they reached out to us and we said, hey, you know, how can we work together? You know, where you wanted to put the temporary signal, it's just not going to work. But how can we do? We hear you about taking that sharp left turn. I forget the road's name exactly. But, you know, we sat down, we talked through it. They submitted a new plan and we had approved that. So that's something that is not uncommon. This is what we do through all 169 towns and cities. Every municipality has their own local traffic authority, and they bring us concerns, whether it's a detour route, whether this stop sign intersection should be converted to traffic signals. You know, any of those local issues start at the, you know, at the local level there with the police, with the town engineers, and we, you know, have these standards that we need to apply consistently across all 169 towns and cities. So that's what was, you know, government and work here in Wilton, and I think we ultimately made it to a good solution and a good resolution with the town.
3: And when you have temporary signals, Josh, is the reason for rejecting, does that come down to cost at all, like how expensive it is, or is it it's a matter of, you know, I guess protocols you have to follow?
6: Yeah, no, not so much cost, but more of, okay, if we put this in here, you know, what's going to happen at this intersection? But then, you know, take a step back, what's going to happen at all these other intersections, all the other roadways, and sort of model out what's going to happen with traffic when you put in a signal there, because it's going to be a signal that's going to be stopping traffic for a set period of time, regardless if there's one car there, five cars there. But it's something that we look at and then we detail and explain, no, this isn't going to work. Here's the reason why, but let's find another solution, because we want to make sure that, you know, whatever is out there in the field, people are going to follow those routes, and then people are going to make sure that they're doing, you know, safe things when they're behind the wheel.
3: And you guys did extensive studies on this area. In particular, I was told that with Cannon Road closed, and I'm probably going to say these roads incorrectly, so I apologize, but traffic exiting at Pimpawog and Sealy Roads onto Route 7 are increasing significantly. But your studies looked into all of that and the surrounding roads?
6: Yeah, looked at that. And again, it wasn't of, you know, well, we have some bias against temporary signals. That's not true. We looked at it and said, you know, well, if we do a temporary signal here, it's actually going to have a ripple effect on other roadways, on other intersections, which could be a concern. So, again, you know, appreciate the police and the town, you know, working with us and our staff. You know, it's a collaborative relationship, and we certainly don't want to ever make decisions out of our Newington headquarters, because, you know, what happens in a conference room in an office in Newington isn't always exactly the real world experiences of people who live and work in these communities. And that's why we're so appreciative of the local traffic authorities and the police departments, that we can have these conversations and come up with solutions that make the most sense.
3: And Josh, before I let you go, I do want to touch on Memorial Day weekend. It was a few years ago that Connecticut had one of its deadliest Memorial Day weekend events, where we had multiple wrong way collisions happen on our highways, multiple deaths. I mean, it was horrible. It's something that I still have nightmares about so many years later. And obviously we've been trying to really tackle, especially wrong way driving. Could you talk about what has happened since, I want to say it was 2022 was the deadly Memorial Day weekend. I want to say that was the year that it was that state police came on and said that we had, I want to say it was like 8 wrong way crashes and multiple deaths. It was awful. I mean, it's something that's just like ingrained in my brain. But what has taken place since then from the DOT, and certainly just a reminder going into this weekend?
6: Yeah, I mean, obviously a lot has changed in terms of the wrong way driving systems over the last 3 years. We have 211 systems active around the state of Connecticut now. I'm still catching up on Monday morning emails, but I know somewhere in there there's going to be one outlining how many wrong way drivers occurred this weekend. That's just a sad reality that this is happening far too frequently. The good news is the technology is working. Those lights are flashing. They are stopping the vehicles from entering the highway. They are turning around before going onto the highway in the wrong direction. But we don't want it to come to that. As we head into the Memorial Day weekend, we have partnerships with state and local law enforcement to have increased enforcement. We're in the middle of click it or ticket seatbelt enforcement. That's going to run through Memorial Day, but certainly would expect more troopers, more officers out for the busy holiday weekend. And you had mentioned that this is, you know, Memorial Day is the unofficial kickoff to summer. We're feeling it with the weather already at the top of this week here. And we want people to enjoy the celebrations, enjoy what they have planned over the Memorial Day weekend, but make sure that you're doing so safely and responsibly, having that designated driver, making sure that you have those ride sharing apps or those public transportation schedules readily available. People know better. They still choose to do the dangerous and illegal thing when they're getting behind the wheel after having too much to drink. So be safe this weekend. Travel safe. We want everyone to enjoy Memorial Day without having unnecessary tragedies play out on our roadways.
3: Yeah, no question. Josh Morgan, thank you so much. I hope you and your family get to enjoy Memorial Day weekend, and I'm sure we're going to talk again really soon.
6: You too, Emma, as well, Melissa. Take care now.
3: All right. Thank you again, Josh Morgan of the Department of Transportation, right here on WICC. We're going to be right back.
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0: Slow ride between Bridgeport, Norwalk, Darien on the turnpike. Also, as you make your way between 9 and exit 7 in Stamford, pretty slow from Trumbull right into the New Canaan Rest Area on the Merritt Parkway. And delays Route 8 southbound as travel in through Ansonia. Two-car crash. That's approaching exit 15. Right lane is knocked out through there. Fairfield County traffic every 10 minutes on WICC.
1: Today will be sunny and warm with a high of 80 and a breeze out of the southeast. Partly cloudy overnight, mild in the low 60s. Sunny and hot tomorrow with a high of 90. I'm meteorologist Paul Piorek on WICC.

0: Rascal Flatts, and it's true, we are hitting the road one more time next year, and I love traveling through Connecticut. 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
7: I'm Deborah Rodriguez. We begin with a new development in the standoff between the U.S. and Iran.
8: I'm Vicky Barger at the Foreign Desk in London. Iran's top security authority has just confirmed it is forming a new entity to manage the Strait of Hormuz, which Tehran has effectively closed and wants to charge ships to traverse. This, despite the fact that the law of the sea mandates free passage for all vessels through the world's waterways. It is not clear if the Iranians actually intend to charge ships for passage or whether the goal is to show the U.S. and Israel who's in charge of the strait. Both could be the case.
7: Hours before Iran announced the plan, President Trump warned the clock is ticking for Tehran to agree to a peace deal.
9: We cannot let Iran have a nuclear weapon.
7: With gas prices averaging $4.52 a gallon today, $6.15 in California, many Americans have become impatient. Correspondent Ed O'Keefe is at the White House.
10: A new CBS News poll finds 7 in 10 say they're frustrated or even angry about Trump's approach to the economy. Two-thirds say his policies are making it worse. And 77% say incomes aren't keeping up with inflation.
7: Violent weather has once again swept the nation's midsection, sending roofs, trees, and power lines flying through the air. CBS meteorologist Rob Marciano is in St. Paul, Nebraska.
11: Dozens of reported tornadoes across the central U.S. The one that came through here, absolutely ferocious. It flattened several homes in this area, including one which was brand new. The family just moved in here 2 weeks ago.
7: More dangerous weather is expected today from Texas up to Michigan. No one's working on the country's biggest commuter rail system this morning, and it's creating a challenge for Long Island riders who need to get to work. Correspondent Jerika Duncan has details from New York.
12: All we're asking for is fair wages.
13: The unions blame the Metropolitan Transportation Authority, or the MTA, for the failed negotiations, saying many of those on strike have gone 4 years without a raise. MTA Chair and CEO Jan Oliver.
14: Remember, these are by far the best paid workers in the entire national railroad system.
7: A federal labor agency has summoned both sides to meet. The Cavaliers are back in the NBA's Eastern Conference Finals for the first time since LeBron left in 2018.
15: The step back Jay, money! Wow! Spider has been scintillating!
7: Donovan Mitchell led Cleveland to a 125-94 victory over the Pistons in Game 7 on Amazon Prime. Cavs and Knicks kick off their series tomorrow night in New York. The West Finals begin tonight with the Thunder hosting the Spurs. This is CBS News.
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17: A complaint filed by a Connecticut State Colleges and Universities employee alleges former interim chancellor Ojan Maduko subjected her to nearly 2 years of unwanted sexually suggestive messages and behavior that intensified after he became head of the state college system in 2025. Newly released records obtained through public information requests show the allegations included inappropriate texts, explicit remarks, invitations to personal trips, and communications sent through the encrypted Signal app, prompting a Title IX investigation before Maduko resigned in April. State officials and lawmakers have since called the allegations deeply disturbing and are demanding accountability and an independent review into how CSCU leadership handled the complaints and whether proper procedures were followed. At this time, Maduko is not facing any criminal charges. And Governor Lamont earned the Democratic Party endorsement for governor on Saturday. He defeated Representative Josh Elliott by a final delegate count of 1,468 to 501. That total was just enough for Elliott to reach the 15% threshold to have his name on the primary ballot in August. And State Senator Ryan Fazio will represent Republicans in the race for governor. Fazio won the nomination on a first ballot vote and will avoid a primary challenge against former New York Lieutenant Governor Betsy McCoy. Fazio defeated McCoy by a 92-8% vote on Saturday. For the Voice of Connecticut, WICC, I'm John Kamal.
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22: Delays on the Connecticut Turnpike southbound, Bridgeport right through Norwalk, stop and go through there, and Stamford 29 to exit 7. We've got a slow go from Trumbull to New Canaan's rest area if you are traveling on the Parkway southbound. Also, Route 8 still working on clearing a two-car crash and Sonia. That's right around exit 15. So just be aware the right lane is out there, and that's why it is slow going through that area. Fairfield County traffic every 10 minutes on WICC.
23: Hot weather will be with us through midweek. It will be a sunny day with a high near 80 and a breeze out of the southeast. Partly cloudy overnight in the low 60s. Tomorrow is sunny and hot with a high of 90. I'm meteorologist Paul Piorek on WICC.
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18: Former Hartford Mayor Luke Bronin made history this month, securing the official endorsement of the Democratic Party in the first congressional district race, defeating incumbent and longtime Representative John Larson at the party convention. And joining us now is Luke Bronin. Congratulations. How are you?
0: I'm great, Melissa. Thanks so much for having me on.
18: So it's interesting. I was just saying to Luke that you and I ran into each other months ago at a state tourism event. And I think I had blatantly said to you, which it was the first time I met you in person, by the way, very kind. But I said to you, I was like, you know, Representative Larson's been in the seat for a really long time. Does that worry you? And you very calmly said to me, no, not really. I think it's time for a change. I mean, talk a little bit about what even made you want to run in this race.
0: Yeah, I mean, look, I as I've said many times, I've got a lot of respect for John Larson. You know, I'm grateful for the work he's done. He's been in Congress for 28 years, and he's going to be turning 80 years old in the next term. And more important than all that, I just think he's been kind of doing the same thing for a long time. And we're in a moment in our politics when everything has changed, and everything is changing fast. And if, as a Democratic Party, if we don't realize that we've got to start shaking things up and doing things differently, then I think we're just not going to be a strong enough party to do what we need to do.
18: So I'm curious why you think, Luke Bronin, there was such support, not because of you as a person, but why you think there was such a shift. I mean, again, you did make history, and I think it's worth really noting that, you know, and I want to talk about your political background, obviously what you did for Hartford and everything, but why do you think that the support came through? And I mean, overwhelmingly, you got the endorsement.
0: I think part of it is that there are a lot of people who feel the same way I do, that, you know, as a Democratic Party, we cannot just keep doing the same thing and think that we're going to get a different result. I think part of it's also that, you know, people feel like I do, that we just have to bring a whole different kind of energy to this fight. And I hope and think that people felt that, you know, over the months of this campaign, you know, as I've been going out to all of the 27 towns in this district and talking to Democrats, I think people can feel a different kind of energy from our campaign. And that's the way I want to serve in Congress, too.
18: I also noticed, Luke, that enough delegates switched from Larson to State Representative Jillian Gilchrist, which I thought was also interesting. So I do know that there's going to be a primary, but I thought that was really interesting, too, that even the idea of not just putting support behind somebody besides the incumbent, but also pushing for variety in a primary, you know, I don't want to say, does that worry you at all? But do you think that that's healthy to have kind of this, you know, more option in a primary for this position?
0: Yeah, look, I think you cannot be for democracy and not be for competition. And so I welcome a primary, and I've always expected that this thing is going to be decided by the primary in August. What you're describing, though, is kind of funny, because it was a backroom deal. It was John Larson shifting a bunch of votes over to Jillian Gilchrist because he thought that having more challengers on the ballot would help him win. And then it was, you know, Jillian's team promising that they'd help John get the endorsement because.
18: Really?
0: Well, who knows? And so that's what, I mean, there's a lot of reporting on that deal. But from my perspective, it doesn't really change anything. My mission was always the same, which is to, you know, reach as many delegates as possible in that room and win it. And we did. But the next 90 days are going to be a lot of work every minute, every day, to make sure that we're reaching every voter around this district. And I do think that when voters recognize that they really have a choice for the first time in 30 years in this district, that voters are going to choose change.
18: And I mean, here's the thing that I think is really important, Luke, because we are located here in Milford. We cover a lot of kind of, I'd say, southwestern Connecticut, the Valley and lower New Haven County. Like that's kind of our, in Fairfield County is sort of, I would say, our bread and butter here on WACC. But here's where I think it matters. We should absolutely know everybody who is representing us in Washington, because not only are you going to be, if you are elected into this position, you know, representing that area of Hartford, but you also can have very important roles in federal government, right? I mean, I want to talk about kind of the role that you would be taking on if elected into the first congressional district seat.
0: Sure. I mean, first of all, I think it's also important to say we're a small state, you know, and so everybody in every part of this state, I think we rise and fall together as a state. And so who serves Connecticut from any part of the state matters everywhere.
18: I totally agree. And what made you want to run? I know, I mean, I guess we could start there, actually. Again, Luke Bronin is here, who's the former Hartford mayor. So I'm familiar with you, Mayor Bronin, because I'm a news reporter. But for my listeners, you know, talk a little bit about your political resume, if you will, your background.
0: Sure. I mean, for a long time, I was doing policy work and public service, but not elected office. You know, I served in the, I was in the military. I was a Navy reservist, but I deployed to Afghanistan as a Navy intelligence officer on the anti-corruption task force over there. I served for 4 years in the Obama administration at the Treasury Department. So, you know, was part of the team that was helping to build the Consumer Financial Protection Bureau after the financial crisis to try to protect Americans from corporate financial abuse. And then I shifted over to the national security side for a while. Then I came back to Connecticut and served as the chief legal counsel to our prior governor for a couple of years. And then I ran for mayor in 2015 and served for 8 years as the mayor of Hartford through some really challenging times. You know, I came in as mayor of Hartford when the city was bankrupt, but nobody had told it yet. And we worked really hard to get to a place of you know, stability and get the city growing again for the first time in a long time. And we did that just in time to smack into the pandemic and then, you know, push through that and begin a new recovery. So, you know, I've had the chance to serve in a bunch of different ways and in a bunch of different places. And the truth is I, you know, had not really expected to run a race like this, but when the Democratic Party, when we lost to Donald Trump for a second time, in part because President Biden didn't recognize that it was time to pass the torch. And then when the Democratic Party's response just felt so weak and so unfocused, I just felt like we are in a crisis and the Democratic Party is not meeting this moment right now.
18: Hmm. Do you feel that way with other? I mean, so it's interesting because one of the things that I personally like about you, Luke Bronin, is I think that you are unapologetically authentic. And what I mean by that is I think that you say it like it is, but you're very kind, I will say. But you have brought up, you know, as much as, yes, you do respect, obviously, Representative Larson, you have brought up age and you have brought up that, like, look, I think that sometimes when you've served, even regardless of age, if you've served for a really long time, it you need to kind of get new perspective, new insight, yep. You know, new people sometimes to take.

0: company, any, you know, institution, you need new perspectives coming in every once in a while. And I mean, think about Congress right now, and the fact that, I mean, you could take any number of issues, but think about artificial intelligence, which is about to turn our world upside down in so many ways. You got a bunch of AI safety issues, a bunch of children's safety issues, and you've also got the huge economic disruption that's coming. I'll just stick to John Larson. I don't think John Larson's even asking the questions, you know, let alone coming up with answers for how we get ahead of that. And I think that's why, it's one example of why you just need some new blood down there.
1: So we've got Luke Bronin here, and we are talking about, he made history this month, actually, upsetting Representative John Larson, securing the official endorsement of the Democratic Party in the first congressional district race. And when we come back, we'll talk a little bit more about what he would like to accomplish if he gets elected. That's coming up right after traffic and weather here on Melissa in the Morning.
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3: 95 southbound between the Q Bridge and the Long Wharf. We have a multi-car crash just right near as you approach Kimberly Avenue. Left lane is blocked through that area, Turnpike southbound. And then further south on the Connecticut Turnpike, there's a very heavy ride, Stratford 32, in through Norwalk, lots of volume in Stamford, dealing with delays coming out of Trumbull through Westport and New Canaan on the Parkway South. And Route 8, southbound, Ansonia. Two cars crash right there around exit 15. And the backup begins at the bridge in Seymour. Right lane is knocked out in Ansonia. Fairfield County traffic every 10 minutes on WICC.
4: Today will be sunny and warm with a high of 80 and a breeze out of the southeast. Partly cloudy overnight, mild in the low 60s. Sunny and hot tomorrow with a high of 90. I'm meteorologist Paul Piorek on WICC.
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1: And we are chatting with Luke Bronin, who is the former mayor of Hartford. But recently he made history securing the official endorsement of the Democratic Party in the first congressional district race, defeating incumbent Representative John Larson at the party convention. And I want to talk about kind of your goals, obviously, if elected in November, Luke. But I want to go back to something that you said before, which was what we saw, you know, nationally and kind of the just the Democratic Party and the response prior to now President Trump getting a second wind, if you will, in the White House. Where do you think the Democratic Party kind of is now? I mean, it's interesting because we were looking at convention weekend just here in Connecticut over this past weekend, and you know, much to kind of what you were just talking about, I did find it surprising, but also I think encouraging, because it's the first time in well over a decade that Connecticut Democrats will get a primary for the gubernatorial race. Josh Elliott had more, you know, had the 25%, and so they're going to have a primary. And I don't think that's a bad thing. I think it's allowing Democratic voters for the first time to be able to really have options. And so I wanted to kind of get your take on where you think the Democratic Party is now.
0: I mean, first of all, look, I agree. I think it's good for the Democratic Party to have competition. I think back to 2024. I think that's one of the reasons that we didn't come into that election strong is that we didn't get the chance to have a real primary process. We didn't have the chance to have a sort of battle of different visions and different voices, and pick a candidate, you know, who could carry the torch coming into 2024. And unfortunately, you know, Joe Biden's decision to run for a second time when he shouldn't have kind of deprived us of that chance. So I want to see more competition in this party. That's how you get a healthier, stronger party. I mean, more broadly, what I'd say is I think the Democratic Party has a real opportunity to take back the House this year. And that's partly because people are so angry about what the Trump administration

0: And I've realized that Donald Trump was lying when he said he was going to focus on cost of living and try to make, you know, life more affordable for everybody. It's done the exact opposite. But the challenge for the Democratic Party is, can we do more than just ride the backlash? You know, I think we could win the House back just by riding the backlash to Donald Trump. But we have to do more than that. We have to actually lay out a vision and then fight like hell for that vision to make sure that we are making life better for Americans. And to me, that's issues like, you know, fundamental reform of healthcare and a housing market that's broken and electricity prices that are going through the roof, you know, and a tax code that is broken so that, you know, Elon Musk and Jeff Bezos pay a fraction of a percent, you know, while everybody else is carrying the burden. Those are things that we have to tackle with real clarity and boldness and courage, and we need to actually get stuff done when we get the ability to do it again, because I think a lot of people are losing faith in our politics altogether.
1: What would you say are some of your biggest, you know, sticking points, if you will? You know, if you get elected in November, what would be kind of some of your first line of business?
0: Look, I mean, we have to remember that Donald Trump is still going to be president for the next 2 years. And in all likelihood, the Republicans are still going to control the Senate. So I don't think we should be, you know, under any illusion that we're going to get huge pieces of legislation enacted into law while Donald Trump is president. What we can do is stop or slow the damage that Trump is doing. We can demand real accountability using the oversight tools that we've got. And then we can build an agenda so that, you know, after we win the White House and the Senate and the House in 2028, we are able to move with the same kind of speed, you know, that they pushed the disastrous Project 2025, that we can move with the same kind of speed on issues that actually matter to the American people, like the ones I just talked about, you know, healthcare, housing, electricity, tax reform. Go down the list, but be ready to push with real speed and a real sense of urgency.
1: What, from your experience here in Connecticut, Luke, can you bring to the federal level? So, for example, you bring up healthcare, and I agree. I mean, our healthcare system is disastrous. And what the only reason I can say that is because my father has actually a health insurance brokerage here in Fairfield. He's had it for many, many years, and my husband works there. My brother, they all work there. So I've been able to watch it from the front lines for over 30 years. And what I find troubling, though, is like even here in Connecticut, we've had year after year after year of legislative sessions where we could have widened our marketplace. We could have created more programs that could have worked for small businesses like association plans. We could have had more of a Connecticut public option for individuals and families, but we didn't do it. We didn't do it for a third year in a row, actually. And so I'm curious, and again, that's not on you, but I'm wondering the experience of what we are seeing here in Connecticut. You know, we bring up utility costs. We're kind of failing at that, too, to some degree. Yeah. I mean, if you look at our bills. So what can we do at the federal level that I hope would be different than what we're doing in Connecticut? Because I don't think we're hitting the mark in our state.
0: No, I mean, I think our healthcare system right now is so broken. It's there's so much consolidation now of, you know, insurance companies that also own pharmacy benefit managers that also own medical providers and are extracting just a huge amount of profit out of the system. We need really fundamental reform, and I think that the real reform needs to come at the federal level. You know, as important as Obamacare was, it didn't go nearly far enough. And, you know, it didn't even offer a true public option at the time. So we need to push for that deeper reform at the federal level. And I think we're getting to a moment where that may become possible because everybody knows how broken it is. I don't care if you're Republican or Democrat. Even if you have a decent healthcare plan, your premiums are high, your deductibles, your copays are through the roof. You can't get an appointment, you know, even when you need one. It's just not working, and I think everybody knows it. So there's an example where the politics may change because of the pain that people are feeling, and we need to be serious about building a coalition to make that change. You know, on electricity is another example where the solution really does have to come at the federal level. We need a real national commitment to modernizing our electricity grid and our electricity sources. Our infrastructure is ancient. And you got the Trump administration doubling down on, you know, coal, oil, gas. You know what doesn't get stuck in the Straits of Hormuz, you know, sun, wind, safe, small scale nuclear. There's a range of renewable energy sources that we should be investing in. And right now we're going backwards. But the federal government can play a huge role in modernizing, our energy system and bringing costs down over the long term.
1: Luke Bronin, I want to thank you so much for coming on, and I'm sure we're going to be talking again really soon, but I really appreciate your time here on WICC, and certainly if I don't speak to you before the primary, good luck, and like I said, we'll definitely talk in the near future, I hope.
0: Thanks so much, Melissa. Thanks for having me on.
1: Yeah, of course. Again, that is former Hartford Mayor Luke Bronin, who officially secured the endorsement of the Democratic Party in the first congressional district earlier this month, defeating incumbent Representative John Larson. There is going to be a primary later this summer, so we'll keep an eye on that and keep you posted right here on WICC. We'll be right back.
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3: Multi-car crash 95 southbound West Haven. Backup from Long Wharf into Kimberly Avenue. Left lane is out through there. Stop and go Stratford, Bridgeport, and Norwalk on the turnpike. And then a heavy ride through Stamford. Delays in Stratford southbound on the Merritt Parkway. Then as you head through Trumbull, the mall exit right into Westport. Lots of volume in New Canaan. And Route 8 south, two-car crash and Sonia right around exit 15. Delays back to the Seymour Bridge. Fairfield County traffic every 10 minutes on WICC.
4: Today will be sunny and warm with a high of 80 and a breeze out of the southeast. Partly cloudy overnight, mild in the low 60s. Sunny and hot tomorrow with a high of 90. I'm meteorologist Paul Piorek on WICC.
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7: CBS News Brief. A railroad strike is about to collide with prime time as commuters face their first weekday of a walkout by Long Island Railroad employees. CBS New York's Lisa Rosner.
14: Governor Hochul says each day the strike goes on equates to $61 million in economic losses.
7: Police in Austin, Texas say they've rounded up three suspects, at least two of them teenagers, in a series of shootings over the weekend that wounded at least four people, one critically. Mayor Kirk Watson.
15: We don't have any specific motive that has been identified. In fact, these actions appear to be random.
7: Police say they got word Saturday about a firearm stolen from a gun store. A fragile ceasefire between the U.S. and Iran appears to be wearing thin. CBS's Jesse Mitchell.
16: President Trump said, quote, the clock is ticking for the Iranian regime and warned there won't be anything left of Iran if the nation's leadership doesn't get moving fast.
7: CBS News Brief. I'm Deborah Rodriguez.
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17: This is how we go into the fall. This is how we win. This is how we stand up for Connecticut values.
18: Governor Ned Lamont earned the Democratic Party endorsement for governor on Saturday. He defeated State Representative Josh Elliott by a final delegate count of 1,468 to 501. The total was enough for Elliott to reach the 15% threshold to have his name on the primary ballot in August. Lamont is running for his third straight term in the governor's mansion. Elliott has said that even if he loses the primary, he will still support the governor in a general election.
19: What's important for me is that by the time we get to the November election, the Democrat wins. Just like I would be happy to support Ned, I'm sure Ned will also be happy to support me, whoever wins the August primary.
18: State Senator Ryan Fazio will represent Republicans in the race for governor. Fazio won the nomination on a first ballot vote and will avoid a primary challenge against former New York Lieutenant Governor Betsy McCoy.
20: Mr. Chairman, delegates, fellow Republicans, I proudly accept your nomination for governor of the great state of Connecticut.
18: Fazio defeated McCoy by a 92-8% vote on Saturday. She fully endorsed Fazio after the votes were tallied.
21: I'd like to commend him again for the race he's run so far. I will be standing beside him every day until this election.
18: It ends a roller coaster campaign in the party that saw frontrunner Aaron Stewart drop out of the race on Thursday due to allegations she charged more than $200,000 to a city credit card over a 9-year period as the mayor of New Britain. The two largest electric providers in Connecticut are lowering rates starting July 1st. Eversource and United Illuminating announced plans on Friday to lower its service rates, which should save customers between $7 to $12 per month. The changes will first have to be approved by the Public Utilities Regulatory Authority before they take effect. Rates are typically adjusted twice a year in July and January. Typically, rates are higher in January when power plants are constrained by heating needs. Bridgeport police are investigating a deadly shooting. One person died and another person was injured early Saturday morning in the 600 block of Beechwood Avenue. The victim who died has been identified as 25-year-old Jerome Alexander, and police say he had left a bar when multiple people outside opened fire and struck him. A 32-year-old Bridgeport woman was injured and taken to a hospital with a gunshot wound to her shoulder. And nearly 50 people are facing charges in relation to a cockfighting event in Tolland. An investigation into a large-scale event conducted off Mountain Spring Road led to many arrests at a dormant quarry in the area where the cockfights were taking place. The operations and investigation were jointly conducted between the Connecticut State Police and Connecticut Department of Agriculture. The state is expected to release additional details over the coming days about the arrests. For the Voice of Connecticut, WICC, I'm John Kamal.
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3: Heavy ride this morning on the Turnpike southbound as you make your way from Long Wharf into Kimberly Avenue 43. That's the scene of a multi-car crash. Left lane is out through there. Stop and go Bridgeport, Westport, Norwalk, and Heavy in Stamford. The rest of the ride on the parkway southbound. It is a slow ride coming out of Stratford into Trumbull, then Heavy in Westport, also approaching New Canaan 2. southbound on Route 8. And Sonia, delays back from the bridge in Seymour to a crash scene, Wakely Avenue. Exit 15, right lane is out, Route 8, Fairfield County traffic, every 10 minutes on WICC.
0: Hot weather will be with us through midweek. It will be a sunny day with a high near 80 and a breeze out of the southeast. Partly cloudy overnight in the low 60s. Tomorrow is sunny and hot with a high of 90. I'm meteorologist Paul Piorek on WICC.
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1: We want to recap the key takeaways from convention weekend this past weekend. Joining us now to do that is Sacred Heart University political professor, Dr. Gary Rose. Gary, welcome back. How are you?
27: Hi, Melissa. Good morning.
1: I'm glad to have you here, Gary, because I want to talk about some of the probably the biggest takeaways, obviously the gubernatorial race. Let's start with the Democratic Party. Governor Lamont overwhelmingly getting the Democratic Party endorsement, which is not surprising. However, despite defeating State Representative Josh Elliott, Elliott did reach that 25% threshold to now push for a primary in August. What do you think about that?
27: Yeah. Well, you know, it's interesting. Josh Elliott had said that he would withdraw from the race if he did not secure public funding from the Citizens Election Program, and he has not received that. Yet he continued as a candidate, and I know that there were some Democratic insiders that were pretty upset about that. But, you know, there was some question as to whether or not he would cross that threshold of 15%, and he got 25%, which suggests to me that there is clearly a faction within the Democratic Party that's not at all happy with Governor Lamont. And I think that raises some very interesting questions about what will happen in the primary in August.
1: It was interesting because I was reading through, obviously, everybody's kind of keeping their eyes on what's happening with local elections. But there was an article in the Connecticut Post by Dan Haar, and it was talking about, specifically this now primary election that's coming up. And there was something in the article, I'm going to totally misquote it, so I apologize, but people can go and read it. But basically, Elliott had sort of hinted or suggested that if people were able to give an anonymous vote, that more would have shifted in his favor than Lamont's. Now, of course, I don't know how true that is. I was not in the room, I have to say. But I did think that was interesting. And honestly, I mean, to get a quarter of the votes, I was a bit surprised. I was.
27: Yeah. You know, and I saw the article that you're referring to, and I believe that Elliott was correct in making that statement, because when you are in the same room with the governor and you vote against him, there could be consequences. I don't think that Ned Lamont is a real vindictive type of individual, but nevertheless, you know, you are in the same party as the governor, and if he knows you're voting against him, there could be some consequences down the road when particularly, you know, when it comes to getting funds for your town or some type of policy that you think that, you know, you need. And he's going to remember that you didn't support him at the convention. And so I think that what Josh Elliott said in that that you quoted there, I think is correct. There are probably some that are saying, you know, I think Josh is on to something, but I am pretty concerned about alienating the governor, and I have to be on the good side of him because that's the way politics works.
1: Right.
27: It's a people process. It's all about relationships. And so, no, I think he was correct in that statement.
1: Yeah, it's alarming, though, Gary, what you just said is the idea of, you know, so yes, so here's a sitting governor who has done two terms looking for a third. And look, we're going to get to the Republican side, which I think is very interesting as well. But we live in what used to be kind of more of a purple, I would say, state, but overwhelmingly has become very blue. And so the likelihood of a Democratic governor is high. I mean, I think that that's not really an opinion. I think that that's just, look, when's the last time we had a Republican governor? Not to say that the Republican, you know, team can't squeak out a win. But I think if you're sitting in that room, to your point, Gary, you're saying, okay, it is likely we're going to have a Democratic governor. And if that is the case, do you kind of cut your losses now by saying, hey, you know, maybe we do have some new blood in that seat versus going with the same? Especially, look, I do think in the last couple of years, the Democratic Party has gone against Governor Lamont in the sense that if he has vetoed something or he has not been 100% towing the line with the Democratic Party, they've almost ousted him. I mean, they've been very vocal about not liking some of the things that he has decided to do because he wouldn't just toe the line with the Democratic Party. It's an interesting complex, I think, that Governor Lamont is in right now. I agree with what you're saying. Like, do you want to lose funding, for example, or not be a priority next legislative go around because Governor Lamont may secure the win for a third term? But I also don't see Governor Lamont being as popular as he was his last two terms.
27: Oh, no. And his public approval ratings have dropped below 50%. That's including all voters, you know, who were polled, of course. It was a random sample there. But within his party, he definitely has lost some support. And there are progressive Democrats along the lines of Josh Elliott and others who feel that he hasn't done enough to impose higher taxes on billionaires. They also feel that he's worked a little too closely with Republicans, and he has at times. And you know, he's worked with them quite well sometimes on legislation. And so they feel that he's really, in many ways, you know, kind of towing the line there for Republicans at, you know, at the expense sometimes of progressive Democrats. And so I think that you're correct on that. You know, he's not only lost public approval ratings statewide, but within his own party, he's not as popular as he once was. And that's why this primary in August, in my view, is up in the air. And, you know, and because turnout is very low in August. And of course, the people that do show up are people that are ideologically passionate about issues. And that's really along the lines of, you know, Josh Elliott type voters. Mm. And so, Lamont's nowhere near in a position right now that we was, say, you know, when he ran for re-election the second time. He's in a weaker position.
1: Right. Really. Well, and it is interesting, though, Gary. So I can understand the party not being as in favor of Governor Lamont. But I think what Governor Lamont has done well, and I only say this as an unaffiliated voter myself, I've never been affiliated with a party. I never will be. First, professionally, I don't think it's right for me as a journalist to be with a party, but also I personally agree with being with a party. That being said, one of the things I have liked about Governor Lamont is the fact that he can actually compromise. He can actually identify sometimes like, hey, this party went too far. We have to take a step back. We have to veto. We have to try again. We need to see more of both sides, you know, in this. I like that about him. But what's interesting is I think that worked the first time around. I think it worked the second time around. Now it's gotten to a point where, okay, fine, that's fine that you can, you know, compromise. But we're starting to see where there's almost this lack of being hard, like being really almost I don't know, not as friendly, if you will. And I don't mean to say it that way. But when you look at how unaffordable Connecticut is, and again, this is coming from an unaffiliated person, it's hard sometimes to just feel like, okay, like we can't just keep kumbayaing. It's not, that's not working. And I think the unaffiliated voter is beginning to go, okay, yes, Governor Lamont is a good governor. It's great to have somebody who's a little more middle of the line, if you will, but that's not even really cutting it anymore. Right. I mean, I think that's where you're starting to see, you know, maybe not so much from the Democratic Party, because I think they've been a little bit more outspoken about not loving him, kind of just being with the Democratic Party on everything. Even the unaffiliated voters or the independent voters are kind of going, right, but is what Governor Lamont, is what he's doing enough for us? And I don't know if they're convinced of that.
27: Yeah, no, I think you're right. I think some people feel that he's gotten a little too comfortable up there. And a little too willing to work across the aisle with individuals and see both sides of issues. And with affordability being the number one issue in this forthcoming campaign, there are a lot of people who feel that, you know, it's time for him to really do something quite substantive to address that issue. And quite frankly, he hasn't done much in that area. And so I can understand what you're talking about here, that There are a lot of people out there that feel that Lamont has not really, you know, stepped up to the plate to address what really are the main issues of the voters in Connecticut. He's still in a very strong position to win re-election. There's no doubt about that. And you had mentioned, because it's, you know, just the nature of the state now, the politics of the state. But still, there's a lot of apprehension out there, not just among progressives, but just you also mentioned unaffiliated voters, who comprise 41% of the state's electorate. And so, you know, this whole business of, you know, because he's a Democrat, he's probably going to win re-election. I can understand that, but I'm not one to make any definitive prediction on that.
1: Yeah, and that's why I appreciate getting your oversight. And we're talking again to Sacred Heart University political professor, Dr. Gary Rose. So let's talk about the other side of the aisle, where you really saw unity for the Republican Party. When we come back after traffic and weather, we'll talk to Gary about what happened with the Republican Party and Senator Fazio getting overwhelming support going into the gubernatorial election. No primary for him. He's just got to focus on November at this point. We'll talk about it next.
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3: Southbound on the Connecticut Turnpike, watch out. It's a very slow ride coming out of Long Wharf to Campbell Ave, exit 43. We do have a multi-car crash. That is near Kimberly Ave. Left lane is blocked through that area. And then further south, it's a busy ride, Bridgeport to Norwalk, heavy in Stamford. Stop and go in Stratford, southbound on the parkway. Also heading in through Westport and New Canaan. This is still a situation southbound in Ansonia. If you're traveling on Route 8, approaching exit 15, there's a backup from the bridge in Seymour down with a multi-car crash. Right lane is blocked on Route 8 south. Fairfield County traffic every 10 minutes on WICC.
0: Hot weather will be with us through midweek. It will be a sunny day with a high near 80 and a breeze out of the southeast. Partly cloudy overnight in the low 60s. Tomorrow is sunny and hot with a high of 90. I'm meteorologist Paul Piorek on WICC.
2: 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It's Melissa in the morning.
1: We are chatting with Dr. Gary Rose, who is a Sacred Heart University political professor. Following convention weekend here in Connecticut, wanted to do a deeper dive into the gubernatorial race. We really tackled the Democratic side just before the break. Now I want to talk about the Republican side. Gary, overwhelmingly, supporting Senator Ryan Fazio. I don't want to say I was surprised about that, only because we knew he was kind of neck and neck, if you will, or his biggest competitor would have been Erin Stewart, who had suspended her campaign literally days before the convention, really clearing this path for him. But talk about, you know, what stood out to you following the Republican convention.
27: Well, you know, I had some questions whether Betsy McCoy was going to cross the 15% threshold, which she did not. And I thought it was quite magnanimous on her part to then rally behind Ryan and endorse his candidacy. I thought that was quite effective. But, you know, there was no question in my mind at all that Fazio was going to get an overwhelming percent of the delegates once the Erin Stewart, you know, saga, you know, came to light.
1: Right.
27: And then she was out of the campaign, out of the race. So I was not too surprised. You know, you got 92% of the delegates. That was, I think, predictable once Stewart made her exit from the scene there. So, but my question was whether or not Betsy McCoy, even though she didn't qualify for public funding and she hasn't raised much money, I still wondered if she was going to get, you know, maybe some sympathy votes or support because she was talking about repealing the state income tax. And I thought that might resonate with some people. So I thought maybe, just maybe, Betsy will cross the 15%, but she did not. And so that party is united, unlike what we saw in the other party's convention that we were talking about. But that party is absolutely united now and ready to go. And what certainly is beneficial to Fazio is he doesn't have to worry about a primary, so he can transition right into a general election mode right now and start raising funds for the November campaign. He doesn't have to worry about a competitor in a primary. So that party is really very united in a very good position to challenge whomever the Democrats nominate.
1: I wonder, and again, obviously, Erin Stewart literally leaving 2 days before the convention, I think, makes a huge difference in how this weekend went, to be totally honest. But I'm wondering, Gary, if you feel like the Republican Party in Connecticut is still kind of looking at where we potentially missed the mark. And I have to go back to, was it 2022? When Themis Claridis lost in the primary to Leora Levy. I mean, to me, this was, I think, a really telling moment for the Republican Party where I think they sat there and kind of said, well, wait, hold on. We had somebody who honestly at least could have given Senator Blumenthal, I think, a run for his money and could have won. I mean, could have. You never know. And I think what ended up happening in that primary was voters went with the person who got the endorsement from Trump over who would have actually made probably more sense for the Republican nomination. And I'm wondering if you think that Connecticut Republicans learned from that.
27: I remember it well, and it was Trump's endorsement that certainly gave Leora the nomination. You know, the thing is, I know that Erin Stewart went down to Washington, D.C. when she was a candidate to try to get Trump's endorsement and failed at that. And Trump has not entered into this race now, which I think actually is to the benefit of Ryan Fazio.
1: I think so,
27: although
1: too.
27: He has said openly that he has voted for Trump and that he would welcome his endorsement and welcome his presence in this campaign. But, you know, the problem with the Republicans is they keep moving to the right sometimes on these issues. And that's not where the voters are in Connecticut. The voters are really center and very moderate. And so I can't say that Ryan Fazio is a right wing Republican, but he certainly is a conservative. And so he's going to have to, now that he's got the nomination, he's going to have to do a better job, I would say, of staking out more of a centrist position if he hopes to win this election.
1: Right.
27: Because that's where the voters are. The voters are not where the
1: National Republican Party is.
27: No, yeah, right. And the thing is that politics today is becoming nationalized in a big way.
1: No question.
27: You might think it's just state issues and local issues, but actually what's happening under Trump now, you know, permeates virtually every level of American politics.
1: No kidding.
27: And so And so Fazio's got to do a better job, I think. I think for him to already be showing ads that he's going to be deporting illegal immigrants, I mean, that for a governor to be making those claims here in Connecticut, I don't think that's a winning message. Certainly lowering taxes is a good one, but to get into border security as a governor and all of that, that to me, in Connecticut at least, I don't see how that really pays any type of dividends. And
1: I agree. I agree, Gary. I think too, without a primary, to me, this is your opportunity to really, because Ryan Fazio voted for Donald Trump. He's a Republican. That comes with the title. But to your point, I think I don't see him as this far right guy. I've never really gotten that sense from him, like he's a far right guy. And I agree with you. I think this is the time if you really want to. I mean, you've got the Republican votes, but I think to your point, if you want to get more of that middle of the line on the fence, not affiliated voter to go your way, I think you have to focus on the Connecticut, which I think both sides have to do that. Like, we can't keep looking at, well, this is what's going on in Washington, so here's what I'm going to do here. No. What do we have control over here in Connecticut? What can we effectively change? Because even when Governor Lamont was talking to, I want to say it was News 8, following the convention and that there was going to be a primary, the first thing he brought up was, I'm going to beat Donald Trump. You're not going against Donald Trump. You're going against Ryan Fazio. That's who you're going against. I like, focus on what's going on here in Connecticut. And we have to stop the narrative from both sides of what's going on with Trump. I'm not saying it doesn't matter, but to your point, especially for the Republican Party, you don't have a primary. So you have this opportunity here to really attract the average voter in Connecticut. And you got to focus on what's going on here in Connecticut. I think that this is your time to do it, especially not having a primary.
27: Yeah. You know, Ryan was the first lawmaker up there to start talking about electric rates. And
1: yes,
27: of course, that's something now that, you know, the Democrats are going to pick up on. But those are winning. That's a winning issue right there, electric rates. And if you stay with issues like that and affordability, there's a possibility that he can win this election. And so, you know, but if you start trying to placate the MAGA base, because they will vote for the Republican regardless, you're going to lose that very important independent block. That
1: 41%. I agree.
27: Yeah, I agree.
1: Well, and it's important to, you know, get people to get out and vote, which I think is going to be the other part of this, is making sure that you have people showing up to the polls, because unless it's a presidential election, we typically do see a lot less people showing up to vote. Dr. Gary Rose, I guarantee this is not the last time you and I will be speaking about what's going on with elections here in Connecticut. And I appreciate you coming on right after the conventions wrapped up this past weekend. Thank you so much. We're going to be right back. 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
3: A big delay southbound in Ansonia as you travel south on Route 8. Two-car crash. Right lane is blocked. The backup begins right around the bridge in Seymour southbound. Now we're seeing delays northbound on the Connecticut Turnpike approaching West Haven 43. We do have a multi-car crash. Right lane is out through that area, so just be aware of that. Southbound, it's slow from Stratford to Bridgeport.
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5: I'm Deborah Rodriguez. There are growing concerns about a deadly Ebola outbreak in Congo and Uganda. Half a dozen Americans are believed to have been exposed to the rare strain. It's prompted the World Health Organization to declare a global health emergency. CBS News medical correspondent Dr. Celine Gounder worked on the Ebola outbreak in West Africa in the 2010s.
6: We know there are at least six who are being monitored as contacts. Three of them are considered high-risk contacts, so a significant exposure. And one of those contacts has already developed symptoms. We don't know yet where they will be evacuated to for medical care. Some of the sites with experience in the United States include Bellevue Hospital here in New York City Emory in Atlanta.
7: A key ruling is expected at a pretrial hearing beginning in half an hour for Luigi Mangione, the man accused of killing United Healthcare CEO Brian Thompson. At issue, the admissibility of evidence. Correspondent Katrina Kaufman has details from New York.
8: A 3D printed gun that was found in his backpack, a journal with writings that the prosecution have called a manifesto. One of the things that it said, according to the prosecutors, they say Mangione wrote, "I finally feel confident about what I will do."
7: The judge could also set a trial date today. More than a quarter million New York commuters are dealing with jammed roads and scant bus service after workers at the busiest passenger railroad in the country went on strike. Long Island Railroad's unionized employees, who haven't received a pay raise since 2022, walked out over wages and health benefits. The MTA's CEO, Jan Oliber.
9: I would characterize the negotiations yesterday as productive, and we all are very much wanting to bring this to a close and resolve it. We're heading in the right direction, although we're not quite there yet.
7: No word from the White House after Iran announced today it was forming a new body to manage the Strait of Hormuz. CBS's Ed O'Keefe.
10: The clock is ticking. President Trump warned Iran better get moving fast or there won't be anything left of them.
11: We cannot let Iran have a nuclear weapon.
10: Just days after insisting he's more worried about that than how the war is affecting Americans back at home.
11: I don't think about American financial situation.
10: A new CBS News poll finds 7 in 10 say they're frustrated or even angry about Trump's approach to the economy.
7: Two Navy jets collided during a military air show in Idaho. CBS's Jonathan Vigliotti.
12: Thousands of spectators watched two Navy Growler jets appear to clip each other, twisting vertically and falling. Then, a sigh of relief. Four parachutes deployed as the wreckage of the jets spiraled toward the ground.
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18: A complaint filed by a Connecticut State Colleges and Universities employee alleges former interim chancellor Ojan Maduko subjected her to nearly 2 years of unwanted sexually suggestive messages and behavior that intensified after he became head of the state college system in 2025. Newly released records obtained through public information requests show the allegations included inappropriate texts, explicit remarks, invitations to personal trips, and communications sent through the encrypted Signal app, prompting a Title IX investigation before Maduko resigned in April. State officials and lawmakers have since called the allegations deeply disturbing and are demanding accountability and an independent review into how CSCU leadership handled the complaints and whether proper procedures were followed. At this time, Maduko is not facing any criminal charges. And Governor Lamont earned the Democratic Party endorsement for governor on Saturday. He defeated Representative Josh Elliott by a final delegate count of 1,468 to 501. That total was just enough for Elliott to reach the 15% threshold to have his name on the primary ballot in August. And State Senator Ryan Fazio will represent Republicans in the race for governor. Fazio won the nomination on a first ballot vote and will avoid a primary challenge against former New York Lieutenant Governor Betsy McCoy. Fazio defeated McCoy by a 92-8% vote on Saturday. For the Voice of Connecticut, WICC, I'm John Kamal.
1: 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We're going to be right back. 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
3: Seeing a little bit of improvement northbound on the Connecticut Turnpike approaching West Haven. Looks like they're clearing that earlier multi-car crash around Kimberly Avenue. It is stop and go Stratford into Bridgeport, further south on the Turnpike, then Fairfield's rest area into Westport and Norwalk, heavy ride in Stamford, busy in Trumbull and Westport, and also in New Canaan on the Parkway southbound. Multi-car crash southbound Ansonia Route 8 still being cleared. Right lane is out through there, heavy from Seymour down. Fairfield County traffic every 10 minutes on WICC.
0: Hot weather will be with us through midweek. It will be a sunny day with a high near 80 and a breeze out of the southeast. Partly cloudy overnight in the low 60s. Tomorrow is sunny and hot with a high of 90. I'm meteorologist Paul Piorek on WICC.
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1: It is that time, do I say of the year? We do this once a quarter, though. We're doing our Power Hour with Bridgeport's finest. We've got Bridgeport Police Chief Roderick Porter here and Bridgeport Fire Chief Lance Edwards sitting in studio just before we get to Memorial Day weekend. Hey, guys.
21: Morning.
22: Good morning, Melissa.
21: Thanks for having us.
1: I mean, are you kidding? I'm so glad we're doing a Power Hour. Shauna, thank you for always making this happen. We so appreciate it. I feel like every season we try to, you know, update people about safety, all
22: Remind
1: the things.
21: We right, love coming.
1: All of it. All yep, the things.
21: It's important.
1: I usually will start off with Lance, but I'm going to start off with you today, Chief okay. Porter. And the reason I say this, I know there's a reason. I promise there's a reason.
22: Okay.
1: I was driving home from Rhode Island yesterday, mm-hmm. and my husband and I couldn't help but notice two very important things on the roadway. One was the amount of people who were operating motorcycles.
22: Okay.
1: And two were the amount of young drivers.
22: Okay.
1: I mean, it was a lot. I mean, uh-huh. and the only reason we could tell is because, let's just say the merging was not at its best. Mm-hmm. And when I would look over, because you know me, I have to know everything, 9 times out of 10, it was a young-looking driver.
22: Younger. Okay.
1: So I wanted to talk a little bit about road safety. We're going to see Perfect. More people on the roadways, especially this upcoming weekend, but even in the summertime. What do you suggest?
22: Yeah, I suggest that, you know, obviously take your time.
3: Connecticut is notorious for our traffic, so plan ahead, right? Get an early start so you don't have to rush. Obey the traffic laws. Don't speed, right? Wear your seatbelts. Don't be distracted while you're driving. We're doing a lot of initiatives this spring and upcoming summer with a click of a ticket, seatbelt enforcement, speed, DUI. So all of above are things that you need to be aware of when you're on the roads out here in the state of Connecticut, particularly in the city of Bridgeport.
1: Yeah. I mean, in Bridgeport, you guys also have, quite a nightlife. You have a lot of restaurants down there. You have the beaches. You have a lot happening.
3: Yeah, yeah.
1: And so I know people are going to be, in our largest city in Connecticut. Anything mm-hmm. in particular that you are already seeing and want to be have people aware of?
3: Well, so we've become a much more popular city, a destination for a lot of concert goers, restaurant yes. goers and bars and things like that. So, again, we are out and doing motor vehicle enforcement. Don't drink and drive. No distracted driving. There's just more people on the roads. And as you said, it's getting warmer now. So we see more and more people on their motorcycles and things like that. I want to remind everyone, dirt bikes and quads are not legal. You should not be driving those on city streets or any streets. We do work with our surrounding towns to try and address that situation.
1: And the other thing I was thinking of, you were talking about drinking and driving. So I don't know, Lance, would this kick to you? What about boating?
5: Oh, absolutely.
1: That's a you, right? Is that a you thing?
5: Well,
1: is that a combo thing?
3: Yeah,
1: a combo thing. Well, you saw the thing in Shelton, right? The three
5: absolutely.
1: Girls on the jet ski. Yep. The jet ski, they all fell off of it. It hit an mm-hmm. Innocent bystander, a little
5: young
1: kid.
5: Kids.
1: Everybody's okay, thank God. No life-threatening injuries. But I always think about, whether you're operating a jet ski, it could be a canoe for all. I don't care what it is. But it's funny, we always think of don't drink and drive. But naturally, when you're on the water, you're drinking and boating. It's very opposite mm-hmm. on the water. I don't know. I've noticed that. Not to say that that was what happened in this jet ski incident, but
5: correct.
1: I just thought
5: mm-hmm.
1: it was a good mm-hmm. opportunity to talk about that.
5: Yeah, I think both of us respond to any water rescues in the waters, the city of Bridgeport.
3: Mm-hmm.
5: But we find that to be true. There's usually some alcohol involved, and or not. The boaters are just not seasoned. They don't understand the waterways. You really need to have some type of experience and life preservers. Everybody that's on a boat really should have a life preserver on. I don't care how good you swim. Once you're consuming alcohol, everything changes. And especially when it becomes nighttime, it's easy to be out there and very comfortable during the day. But people also like to see the sunset and have a few cocktails after the sunset. And they neglect the importance of a life preserver.
1: Yeah.
5: You want to make sure that you have your flotation devices, at least one flotation device for everybody that's on the vessel. And it's not just boating, it's water safety. So for those that want to go out and swim, you want to make sure that there's a lifeguard on duty. And don't be afraid to call for help, because a lot of people, they're very macho and they're too proud. They just don't want to yell out and when they're in need of help. But that's important, because if you don't allow someone to help you, especially if you're under the influence of alcohol or drugs, you could have a negative ending. So
1: yeah.
5: You want to make sure that.
1: Well, and it's interesting too, because I think there's two things. So you had mentioned know the area you're swimming in, which I can't remember which lake it was in. So please forgive me, but I want to say it was in New Milford where somebody got pulled under and it was very plant life area. That they didn't realize. I can't remember which one it was. And I'm totally going to think about it like after we get off the air, but not knowing the area of where you're swimming. So kind of detecting that ahead of time, or, checking if there's a current, for example,
5: correct.
1: Or the tide's going at, right? Rip tides.
5: Pay attention to the weather before you leave the house.
1: There
5: it's
1: it
5: extremely
1: is.
5: Important now that yep. the weather's changing.
1: Yeah.
5: Yes.
1: Well, and the other thing too, is that you mentioned was a lifeguard. So we always think about the lifeguard at the beach, but it's funny because when people leave to go to an Airbnb or they want to go to a hotel or wherever it may be, they don't maybe always think about, well, the swimming pool that's at the Airbnb.
5: Correct.
1: Or the whatever without a lifeguard being there. And I was thinking about you guys, actually, when we were away for my son's April break, we had an Airbnb and they had a pool there. Mm-hmm. Now, we don't do this in Connecticut, I don't think. Correct me if I'm wrong. But every time you open the door of the Airbnb, an alarm went off.
5: Yes.
1: Unless the adults shut the alarm off, the kids can't reach it of the doors, every single door to the outside. And it was because if a kid opened the door,
5: absolutely.
1: There is no lifeguard.
5: Yeah, yeah. Mm-hmm.
1: And this was in Florida where they did this. And I mm-hmm. thought, why don't we do this in every Airbnb in the country? If you have a pool on property, that if it can't, because if Chase opened the door, he can't reach the alarm. So we immediately knew Chase just went outside. But I thought that was such a good idea because we don't think about the whole lifeguard thing or how quickly a kid could go outside, especially when we're not at home in our own vicinity.
6: Makes sense.
1: It's
5: so proactive. We lose way too many young children to drowning accidents when really it could have been prevented. And so we're talking about pools. So when you look at the smaller children, you talk about, you know, anywhere from 8 months to 16, 17 months. Mm-hmm. So usually a parent is going to bathe the child. We lose a couple of hundred children a year in water that is no more than 2 inches deep in a tub.
1: Yeah.
5: Because they think that, you know, I'm just going to turn my back. Mm-hmm. I'm going to run, the phone's ringing. I forgot to get my cell phone. And that's all it takes for a young child to drown. That's it. Mm-hmm. That's it. So people have to keep that in the back of their mind.
1: Yeah.
5: The important.

0: training your body to get through those situations, you can get pulled under. It's scary. It's really, really scary. So we've got both chiefs here, Chief Roderick Porter of the Bridgeport Police Department, as well as Chief Lance Edwards of the Bridgeport Fire Department. We're going to continue talking about safety heading into Memorial Day weekend, but certainly heading into the summer season across Connecticut when we come back.
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2: Earlier accident we had northbound on the Connecticut Turnpike in West Haven has been cleared. We are still seeing delays southbound on the Turnpike in Bridgeport, Westport to Norwalk, heavy ride in Stamford, approaching Greenwich, stop and go out of Trumbull through Westport, and some delays in New Canaan now on the Parkway southbound. Seymour, it's getting better as you head into Ansonia. Still working on an earlier two-car crash. Right lane is blocked. This is approaching exit 15 southbound. Fairfield County traffic every 10 minutes on WICC.
3: Today will be sunny and warm with a high of 80 and a breeze out of the southeast. Partly cloudy overnight, mild in the low 60s. Sunny and hot tomorrow with a high of 90. I'm meteorologist Paul Piorek on WICC.
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6: Stocks are extending Friday's gains this morning. Dow futures down about 300 points. The S&P and NASDAQ selling off as well. As President Trump says the clock is ticking on Iran, some are worried that military action could begin anew with the United States and Israel again teaming up against Iran sometime as early as this week. That is oil prices up but off the highs of the overnight session. Crude oil futures up $1.28 to $106.70, trading above $110 in London. Interest rates also moving up, not just here, but around the world again, with the 10-year note yield now at 4.61% as Kevin Warsh is set to take over the Federal Reserve. The dollar's a little weaker, but those higher rates putting downside pressure on gold and silver. Gold's off $18.50. Silver down another $1.21 an ounce. Got hammered on Friday. The market's gearing up now for whether or not we'll see military action in Iran. We've got earnings coming out this week, which include Nvidia, a key player now worth almost $6 trillion, going to report this week as well. So a lot of moving parts that could keep the markets on edge.
7: 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Well, now there's a place where you can meet them fast.

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3: We are talking about all the safety tips you are going to need this summer here in Connecticut, although we're still in the spring, but man, this past weekend really felt like summer. We've got Chief Roderick Porter of the Bridgeport Police Department, as well as Chief Lance Edwards of the Bridgeport Fire Department, as we do every quarter, try to talk about the seasonal safety tips. Really quick, though, as we're kind of wrapping up just the

0: boating section of this conversation, Chief Porter. You said something really interesting in the commercial break I wanted to share.
1: Yeah, so the police department, we have a Marine unit, and they're out in, during the water and during the summer seasons, and we do enforcement on the water. So we're looking for drinking while you're riding your boats, or if you're speeding. So we do enforcement on the water, and we work in conjunction with the fire department. But yeah, we do have officers out there. They will be looking, especially this coming weekend, they'll be out there. They'll be looking for individuals who might be not operating the boats safely, or if they see alcohol or things like that on the boats, they will take enforcement.
0: Interesting. It's interesting though, like, because with the road enforcements, we sort of know, not checkpoints, but we kind of know where that's going to be, but we don't, do we know where you guys are going to be on the water?
1: No, I mean, our boat is pretty recognizable, yeah. But they're okay. Out there. You know, we want to be a deterrent, so yeah. We want people to see, so you'll obey the water safety laws, as well as the motor vehicle laws on the road. So.
0: Yeah.
2: Now, the Marine Division is staffed 24 hours a day. So whether it is 8 o'clock in the morning or 3 o'clock in the evening,
0: oh wow,
2: our crews are ready to go, staffed and well-trained.
0: I would imagine, though, not every city or town is going to have a Marine. I don't know. They don't have a Marine. Do they?
2: They do.
1: A lot of them do. Yeah.
0: A lot of them do. Okay.
2: Yeah. And we actually work very closely with Stratford, Milford, Fairfield, all the way down to...
0: Oh, okay.
1: Yeah, absolutely. We do.
0: Okay.
2: We have a very good working relationship with the majority of the departments of Fairfield County.
0: Okay. Yeah. Well, because I was thinking, like, how much do you have to cover? I mean, Long Island Sound is so big.
1: The Coast Guard as well.
0: Yeah.
2: Yeah. But a lot of times, they'll need assistance, or we may need assistance. Mm-hmm. So if it's a vast area, if it was someone that went under within a short time frame, we'll ask for assistance from, say, Stratford and Fairfield.
0: Yeah.
2: And they'll come over with their boats. So three boats are obviously better than one.
0: Sure.
2: Mm-hmm. We work very closely and well, actually, with the other municipalities. Yeah.
1: Particularly during our, like, fireworks and other events that happen around the shores.
0: Yeah.
1: We'll work with, when we have ours, Fairfield will work with us. And when Fairfield has theirs, we'll work with them as well. So we collaborate very often with those.
0: That's
1: other
0: awesome.
1: Municipalities.
0: Yeah. Yeah. Well, I was thinking about, actually, I think Bridgeport, I believe, helped out. It was, I mean, because this happens all the time where you have stranded boaters. I think there was one in Milford is probably the most recent I could think of. I don't remember when that was, but it was not that long ago. And I believe Bridgeport was one of the surrounding that, that came out and helped with that. I mean, that would make sense to have kind of
2: we
0: that collaborative effort.
1: Well. Yeah.
0: Yeah.
2: Underwater.
0: Yeah. Well, it's interesting that you bring up fireworks. Because when we come back, I do want to talk about, I don't know how many fireworks displays are happening for Memorial Day weekend, but we've got July 4th coming up. Mm-hmm. And then you've just got the annoying neighbors who just want to light them up all summer long.
2: And remember, this is going to be the biggest this year. This is 250.
0: Yeah. I know.
2: So it's
0: going
2: to be huge.
0: Yeah. No, it's going to be. Yeah. I'm already starting to plan for all the headaches. I'm telling, because I've complained to you specifically, Lance. I don't know if I bothered you as much, Porter, but let me tell you. I have literally texted Lance where I'm like, what can we effectively do to stop this? He's like, we can't. He's like, we can't, Melissa. You can just keep complaining to me. So we're going to do that again in about 10 minutes. But if you're listening at home and you are that person, let me tell you, there's more of us who are complaining about you. So cut it out. We're going to talk about fireworks, probably fire safety just in general, everything that you need to know going into the unofficial start to summer this weekend. And of course, the summer season. We'll continue the conversation next right here on Melissa in the Morning.
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4: Seeing delays north down in Brantford on the Connecticut Turnpike. Southbound at Stop and Go through Westport. We have delays in Westport also traveling on the Merritt Parkway. And the earlier crash we had in Ansonia southbound Route 8 has been cleared. Delays now approaching the Commodore Hall Bridge in Shelton. Fairfield County traffic every 10 minutes on WICC.
5: Hot weather will be with us through midweek. It will be a sunny day with a high near 80 and a breeze out of the southeast. Partly cloudy overnight in the low 60s. Tomorrow is sunny and hot with a high of 90. I'm meteorologist Paul Piorek on WICC.
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9: CBS News Brief. A railroad strike is about to collide with prime time as commuters face their first weekday of a walkout by Long Island Railroad employees. CBS New York's Lisa Rosner.
10: Governor Hochul says each day the strike goes on equates to $61 million in economic losses.
9: Police in Austin, Texas say they've rounded up three suspects, at least two of them teenagers, in a series of shootings over the weekend that wounded at least four people, one critically. Mayor Kirk Watson.
11: We don't have any specific motive that has been identified. In fact, these actions appear to be random.
9: Police say they got word Saturday about a firearm stolen from a gun store. A fragile ceasefire between the U.S. and Iran appears to be wearing thin. CBS's Jesse Mitchell.
12: President Trump said, quote, the clock is ticking for the Iranian regime and warned there won't be anything left of Iran if the nation's leadership doesn't get moving fast.
9: CBS News Brief. I'm Deborah Rodriguez.
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13: This is how we go into the fall. This is how we win. This is how we stand up for Connecticut values.
14: Governor Ned Lamont earned the Democratic Party endorsement for governor on Saturday. He defeated State Representative Josh Elliott by a final delegate count of 1,468 to 501. The total was enough for Elliott to reach the 15% threshold to have his name on the primary ballot in August. Lamont is running for his third straight term in the governor's mansion. Elliott has said that even if he loses the primary, he will still support the governor in a general election.
15: What's important for me is that by the time we get to the November election, the Democrat wins. Just like I would be happy to support Ned, I'm sure Ned will also be happy to support me, whoever wins the August primary.
14: State Senator Ryan Fazio will represent Republicans in the race for governor. Fazio won the nomination on a first ballot vote and will avoid a primary challenge against former New York Lieutenant Governor Betsy McCoy.
16: Mr. Chairman, delegates, fellow Republicans, I proudly accept your nomination for governor of the great state of Connecticut.
14: Fazio defeated McCoy by a 92-8% vote on Saturday. She fully endorsed Fazio after the votes were tallied.
17: I'd like to commend him again for the race he's run so far. I will be standing beside him every day until this election.
14: It ends a roller coaster campaign in the party that saw frontrunner Aaron Stewart drop out of the race on Thursday due to allegations she charged more than $200,000 to a city credit card over a 9-year period as the mayor of New Britain. The two largest electric providers in Connecticut are lowering rates starting July 1st. Eversource and United Illuminating announced plans on Friday to lower its service rates, which should save customers between $7 to $12 per month. The changes will first have to be approved by the Public Utilities Regulatory Authority before they take effect. Rates are typically adjusted twice a year in July and January. Typically, rates are higher in January when power plants are constrained by heating needs. Bridgeport police are investigating a deadly shooting. One person died and another person was injured early Saturday morning in the 600 block of Beechwood Avenue. The victim who died has been identified as 25-year-old Jerome Alexander, and police say he had left a bar when multiple people outside opened fire and struck him. A 32-year-old Bridgeport woman was injured and taken to a hospital with a gunshot wound to her shoulder. And nearly 50 people are facing charges in relation to a cockfighting event in Tolland. An investigation into a large-scale event conducted off Mountain Spring Road led to many arrests at a dormant quarry in the area where the cockfights were taking place. The operations and investigation were jointly conducted between the Connecticut State Police and Connecticut Department of Agriculture. The state is expected to release additional details over the coming days about the arrests. For the Voice of Connecticut, WICC, I'm John Kamal.
0: 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We're going to be right back. 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
3: WICC Smart MLS Right Now Traffic.
4: Still pretty slow Route 8 southbound as you approach Derby. Residual delays from the earlier crash in Ansonia southbound on Route 8. Am seeing some delays northbound construction in Brantford on the Connecticut Turnpike. And then southbound it's slow coming out of Westport into Norwalk. And a slow ride in Stamford 2 Parkway. Just seeing some volume coming out of Stamford towards Greenwich. Fairfield County traffic every 10 minutes on WICC.
5: Today will be sunny and warm with a high of 80 and a breeze out of the southeast. Partly cloudy overnight, mild in the low 60s, sunny and hot tomorrow with a high of 90. I'm meteorologist Paul Piorek on WICC.
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0: We've got Chief Roderick Porter here, as well as Chief Lance Edwards, both City of Bridgeport Fire and Police. And we're talking about all the safety going into, especially Memorial Day weekend, kind of the unofficial start to summer. And something Chief Porter just brought up before the break was fireworks. Mm-hmm. And this is something that poor Chief Edwards. You know what? Maybe this summer I'm going to also add Chief Porter to our texting
2: chain.
0: You know what? I think you should get the wrath of Melissa at one in the morning when I'm like, is there anything we could do? It drives me bananas. And you brought up a great point, Chief Edwards, which is that this year is going to be even more bananas.
2: Absolutely.
0: Because of
2: the
0: 250th
2: celebration.
0: Yep.
2: This is probably going to be the
0: How many
2: worst.
0: Nightmares have you had so far, would you say?
2: Oh, God, too many.
0: 250?
2: Yes.
0: Give or take?
2: Yeah.
0: I
2: expect this year to be a very, very busy season regarding fireworks.
0: Yeah,
2: unfortunately.
0: Yeah.
2: We all want to celebrate the 250th celebration. But we want to make sure that we do it safely.
0: Mm-hmm.
2: And I want everyone and the folks out in Radioland to remember, in the state of Connecticut, fireworks are still illegal.
0: Mm-hmm.
2: So I know we expect a lot of people to go head down to Jersey, down to South Carolina, and bring them back. Please leave it to the professionals. They
0: now,
2: do a much better job.
0: But true. And also, those are different, though, because sometimes I'll get this sometimes where if I just saw them in Target, actually, not to name drop anywhere, but they're everywhere, grocery stores, wherever. Mm-hmm. When you see the displays where it says fireworks, those are not fireworks.
2: They're not fireworks.
0: Sparkler sets.
2: They're fountains and sparklers.
0: Now,
2: They're illegal.
0: No,
2: and
0: wait. Those are legal?
2: Legal.
0: Those are okay.
2: Yes, they are legal in
0: well,
2: the state
0: to make
2: of
0: sure.
2: Connecticut, but still need to be handled with care.
0: Right,
2: because the
0: it's
2: sparklers
0: true.
2: Can burn up to 2,000 degrees. So
0: yes.
2: It's not like you're walking around with something that's, you know, 50, 60 degrees. It burns at about 2,000 degrees,
0: mm-hmm.
2: which does some serious damage to the human skin.
0: Yeah.
2: So
0: no question.
2: I don't want you to think it's very safe. They need to be handled with care.
0: Yeah. Well, and if you're going to, I told this story because I will gladly share it, not to embarrass my kid, but if you're going to put them in the hands of kids and they know how hot they get. Yeah. See, you're doing a no.
2: No.
0: The
2: keep
0: one,
2: them out of the hands of children.
0: Don't give it to, right. That's my point. The one time Chase wanted to hold one. As he saw the light kind of coming down, he just threw it because out of panic, like, I don't want to get burned. He threw it. I'm like, well, that's a choice, but not the one I want. So, that was a no-go in our household.
2: So it's already started. Usually, every year, a month around 4th of July,
0: mm-hmm.
2: 300 people a day visit the hospital because of injuries that occurred from fireworks.
1: Wow.
0: Really?
2: And this is a month before the 4th.
0: Yeah.
2: And yeah. So we're, yeah. Just
0: it's already starting.
2: Yeah. Mm-hmm. This is going to be the biggest.
0: You're yelling
2: so
0: at me right now. That's what's happening. You're watching him, right? He's yelling at me right now.
2: Even the city of Bridgeport.
0: Yeah, he is. He's scolding me right now.
2: The city of Bridgeport, they're advertising this is going to be the biggest. And that's
0: yeah.
2: going to be every municipality along the coast because they all want to celebrate the 250th.
0: Totally.
2: You have to expect an increase in firework injuries
0: mm-hmm.
2: because everyone's going to be just celebrating. And
0: yeah.
2: I get that. But we want to make sure that we celebrate safely.
0: Well, and even the idea of the illegal fireworks, I mean, first of all, they're illegal. But the thing that always worries me, which is why I always complain, obviously, because it's keeping us up, the dogs are barking, all
2: mm-hmm.
0: those things. But we live in a very wooded area. So we're right on the Milford Orange Line, right near like a river preserve area in the city. And I always worry because I think to myself, man, brush fires,
2: yes.
0: forest fire. Like I think to myself, are people even recognizing how close in proximity they are to the tops of trees? And I just don't think they are. Same thing with bonfires.
2: No, because
0: I don't know if they do.
2: No, because usually they set fireworks off in a residential area.
0: Right.
2: You know, very close to homes.
1: And they're
2: landing on rooftops.
1: Right? So they're moving.
2: Somewhere. Oh, absolutely. Yeah. Absolutely. So there's no care.
1: Especially with the dryness, right? If we're dry.
0: Right. We're still three inches below where we should
2: still,
0: be.
2: Right. A couple of inches down. So yeah. I don't want you to think just because you see all lush green grass.
0: Right.
2: There's still a drought out there. Mm-hmm. We're still below.
0: Right. Yeah. No, people don't believe that because
2: no,
0: we had a
2: don't.
0: Really wintry winter. But let mm-hmm. me tell you, Paul Pewark has made it very clear that we are still not where we need to be precipitation wise.
1: Mm-hmm.
0: Yes. He's told me that many, many times. He
2: okay.
0: has to reiterate it to me. Well, because it's true. I mean, as far as brush fires actually are concerned, how have you guys been doing?
2: We've been, knock on wood, and the city of Bridgeport, we've been very fortunate. We haven't had many. We're good because you got to remember, Bridgeport is very dense. We don't have a whole lot of open space.
0: Mm.
2: But I know our neighboring partners that do have a lot of open space there. I'm not going to say there's been an uptick, but there's certainly a heightened awareness of increase in brush fire responses because of the dry vegetation.
0: Yeah, that makes sense.
2: Yes.
0: I mean, while we're on it talking about fire prevention, anything in regards to this is high time for grilling season, too. I mean, I grill throughout the year, but I know a lot of people wait until Memorial Day weekend and then it's like full blown grilling six days a week.
2: Last couple of days have been beautiful. It's supposed to be beautiful, I believe, up till either Thursday or Friday. And it's our pastime. It's our summer pastime. We all like to grill. But we want to, whether you use a propane grill or if you use charcoal, you want to make sure that it's a propane grill. At least keep it 10 feet away from the house. Keep it away from overhangs. And for God's sakes, don't use your garage.
0: Mm-hmm.
2: If it's raining out, no one likes to get wet.
0: Right.
2: And you'd be surprised how many people say, I'm just going to pull the grill in just to get it out of inclement weather.
0: Yeah.
2: You're better off getting wet than, God forbid, if something happens. And especially if you're talking about a garage that's attached to the home, not a detached garage.
0: Mm-hmm.
2: People, unfortunately, are still trying to think about themselves opposed to other people and not grilling safely.
1: What about the fumes from if you pull a propane tank inside a garage and grill with that? Not just the flames, but the fumes. Would that cause any?
0: Yeah, is that a problem?
2: No, not really. Not as long as it's ventilated.
1: Okay.
0: Okay. Yeah,
2: because usually if you're going to grill, your garage door is open.
1: Mm-hmm.
2: I have not run across anyone who's grilling in the garage with the door closed.
0: You never know. We live in a weird world. I don't know.
2: But as long as it's ventilated and you get clean, fresh air coming in, that's not our major concern.
1: Uh-huh.
2: Our major concern is fires.
1: Fire.
2: You have a lot of grease fires that start, and people that don't understand, they have combustibles underneath the grill.
0: Mm.
2: It doesn't take much at all. You have children playing around grills. We just want to make sure that we enjoy our summer and make sure if we're going to grill safely.
0: It would seem that they didn't read the instruction manual.
2: You know, that's my favorite thing.
0: Honestly, it took you almost an hour to say it.
6: He didn't mention the manual.
0: He didn't mention the manual. You noticed that, Porter.
2: Well, you know why?
0: He didn't say anything about it. It's not
6: space heater time. He'll do that during space heater.
0: Oh, it's not space heater time.
2: We like to see if there's a change in behavior, and there has been. Because you picked it up.
1: Mm-hmm.
2: So we usually do is
0: I don't like when you yell at me. I can only take one yelling.
2: Yeah. And we change your behavior.
0: Yeah. Yeah, that's what it is. Honestly, I can only take you yelling at me once in interview. And last time I was on, it was because I didn't read the instruction manual. So no way am I going to get yelled at twice. This time it's don't put a sparkler in Chase's hands.
2: Yes.
0: So there you go.
2: Any child.
0: Well, I'm not going to put sparklers in any other kid's hands only because that seems out of my purview.
2: Yes.
0: But yes, Chase, you're not getting them. Sorry, man. I'm not getting yelled at again. It ain't worth it.
2: It's not worth it.
0: I'm sorry. Not worth it. Let's talk about also, it was interesting because I wasn't thinking about saying this, Chief Porter, but you brought up a great point, which is that you guys just gave out beach stickers not that long ago in Bridgeport. Do you think that we're going to see more people than probably usual in the Bridgeport beaches and parks area? And how are you prepared for that?
6: So, yeah, I think so, because this is the first year Bridgeport's given out free park stickers to all city residents.
0: It's a big deal.
6: If you just show your registration, and it's ongoing, so it wasn't just a one-time thing. You can continue to go get those stickers if you show your registration. So with that, we expect probably more, and we already have a large amount of individuals who use our parks, both Bridgeport residents and out of state residents. So we anticipate more. So we have our parks planned. We put our parks detail. We have officers. We're going to have officers out on quads, on bicycles, walking. So we're prepared and we're planning. We work with the parks department to make sure that we're prepared. I do want to touch on, like, I call it proper behavior when you're at the beaches. And it's about being respectful of your neighbors with music, you know, having loud music and things like that. So just be respectful. Follow all the park rules. They're listed as you drive into the park because we don't want to have police come and intervene and get involved and you having a nice day at the park. So please be respectful of others while you're at the parks, whether it be music or the way you drive and things like that.
0: Okay, you're being really nice about it. So I'm going to be a little bit meaner than Chief Porter. If you look at some of the things that have happened in West Haven, Stratford, even here in Milford, we've had it. A couple, I'm sure other places have had it. It's not like it's only because of those towns. But those beach areas in recent summers have been disastrous to the point that they've needed curfews, they've needed temporary fencing, they've needed more patrols in those areas. Mm-hmm. I mean, are you prepared for that? Not to say that that will happen, but like West Haven's already taken action, Stratford's already taken action. Like it's already happened because they know it's coming.
6: Yeah, we do. Like I said, we pre-plan, and what we'll do is when the parks get to a certain level, we'll close the parks until it calms down and to some of the individuals leave, so before we allow more individuals in. So sometimes we'll close it early, particularly like say Memorial Day, and we kind of gauge what other parks are doing. So if we see Sherwood Island is closed, because oftentimes those individuals would just keep coming up to Seaside Park,
0: right? They're like, oh, we'll just move on.
6: So we will close the parks temporarily. If it gets to a point where we think it's, you know, too crowded.
0: Mm-hmm.
6: And again, those behaviors, I got a video maybe yesterday of some young individuals who were at the park and there was a fight amongst a group of kids. This is before the parks are being manned as much as they will be after this weekend. But yeah, we just don't need those things current at the parks. And we're going to take, you know, proper police action if we come across those.
0: Okay. So we're going to come right back, have a final few minutes with both Chief Edwards and Chief Porter from the city of Bridgeport, and making sure that you are safe during Memorial Day weekend and going into the summer season after this.
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4: Slow ride from Ansonia heading into Derby, Route 8 southbound. Still seeing residual delays from the earlier crash we had at Ansonia. Southbound on Route 8. Northbound on the Connecticut Turnpike. Stop and go through Brantford. They got right lane construction, so it's a busy ride through that area. Delays Westport to Norwalk southbound on the Turnpike. And a little bit of volume now in Westport on the Parkway southbound. 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Fairfield County traffic every 10 minutes on WICC.
5: Hot weather will be with us through midweek. It will be a sunny day with a high near 80 and a breeze out of the southeast. Partly cloudy overnight in the low 60s. Tomorrow is sunny and hot with a high of 90. I'm meteorologist Paul Piorek on WICC.
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0: Join me, Melissa, this Thursday morning for the next stop on the Brown Roofing Melissa in the Morning Diner Tour. 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
10: It's Melissa in the morning.
0: We are talking everything you need to be thinking about safety-wise, because we want you to enjoy Memorial Day weekend. We want you to enjoy the summer. Honestly, we live in New England. Honestly, in my opinion, the best place to be during the summer season in America, and especially during America's 250, there's just a lot more emphasis on things like fireworks, being outdoors, having these, you know, great memories together. And we want you to do that, but we want you to do it safely. So we are doing a power hour with Chief Roderick Porter and Chief Lance Edwards of the Bridgeport Police and Fire Departments. And we were really quickly just talking before about, I call them street takeovers, but what are they called? Rideouts?
6: Well, yeah, sometimes they're referred to as rideouts, where these individuals will organize and meet in these dirt bikes or quads and just go ride through different.
0: So they're towns. Not taking over a street. They're taking these, like, the motorized vehicles, though, and they're just, like, going down the main roads.
6: Well, literally, they are taking over streets because they block the whole streets both ways and
0: just causing chaos.
6: Exactly.
0: Okay.
6: And a lot of motorists are afraid when they do this.
0: Yeah.
6: Yeah.
0: So have you seen any recently?
6: So we get them sporadically here and there. They pop up during this time of year. It's not just unique to Bridgeport, but throughout Fairfield County. And
0: totally.
6: Throughout the country is a phenomenon that's taken place. But yeah, we plan for these, and we have different intelligence that we use to monitor them and track them. And we work with other towns, the state police, even sometimes our federal authorities to monitor them from above. And so we're aware of that, and we try to prevent them as much as we can. But it's tough. We don't pursue, and they're reckless, and they want us to pursue so they can become more reckless.
0: Yeah, I mean, I've had this conversation so many times where especially you've got, you know, 14, 15 year olds who don't even have a driver's license, but they are operating these vehicles essentially. Mm-hmm. And I always think to myself, not to ever play the blame game, but I think to myself, where are you getting a $1,200, $1,500 vehicle like this? And are you even qualified to drive it properly? I don't know. It drives me crazy.
6: It's a good question. They're not legal. They shouldn't be on the streets. Those
0: right.
6: people should not be operating them. So their parents should not be purchasing them for them.
0: Right. I don't know. It just drives me crazy. And I know our legislature tried to address this, and I think they did during this session to try to crack down on this more and partner with, you know, municipalities to be able to seize the vehicles, things like that. Yeah, which is good. But it's crazy. But you guys are on top of that.
6: Yes, we are. We do our best to stay on top of that. And
0: okay.
6: It takes us away from other important things that we need to be doing.
0: No
6: as well,
0: kidding. So. Yeah. Yeah, absolutely. Yeah. It's a nuisance, honestly. As far as really quick going back to, we were talking about obviously fire safety and everything, Chief Edwards, but we didn't talk about smoke detectors, carbon monoxide detectors. And I think we have to.
2: Correct.
0: We need to.
2: This time of the year, we're talking about the importance of grilling safety.
0: Mm-hmm.
2: But we want to make sure that we don't miss out on the importance of having working smoke detectors, alarms in your home. The city of Bridgeport is very fortunate through grants to be able to provide this type of device to every city resident that lives in a single or two-family home. We will provide it in a three-family as long as owner-occupied. We've installed upwards of 90,000 smoke alarms.
0: Wow.
2: We're celebrating our 25th year of providing smoke detectors to the city of Bridgeport. So very proud of that. And I know we get phone calls all the time from other municipalities that are looking to get into their program. And they talk about how we go about it. Because what we do is a lot of people, when we started out, a lot of municipalities, when they start out, they actually hand the smoke alarm off to the homeowner. We actually install it. So we
0: can't hand anything off. They'll just keep it and it'll collect dust.
2: Exactly. So we work around your schedule because most people, we work Monday to Friday. So if you're only available like after 5 or Saturday or Sunday, we're more than willing to work around your schedule and have installed over 90,000 smoke alarms. Probably 5 years ago, we were fortunate enough to go from just smoke to dual alarms.
0: Wow.
2: So we're actually installing smoke and carbon monoxide detectors.
0: So good.
2: Still, in this country, we lose about 800 people a year to carbon monoxide poisoning.
0: It's crazy.
2: It's unfortunate, and it's something that could be prevented just with a simple smoke alarm.
0: Mm-hmm.
2: Just getting a dual smoke alarm installed in your house. And the City of Bridgeport Smoke Alarm Program, we can be reached at 203-335-8835. My aide mans that staffs the that line, and we'll get a company out to install the smoke alarms.
1: happens.
0: I think it also is good to mention that if you're traveling, whether it's for Memorial Day weekend or sometime in the summer, to bring a portable. You've talked to me about before.
2: I think we've talked about this in the last few years. Detector. It's so important because
0: it's so sad. People go and even in hotels, like not even just Airbnbs, but we've seen across the world, people literally go on vacation and they pass away from carbon monoxide poisoning.
2: Correct. They rent a room a few doors down from like a mechanical room. Mm-hmm. There's some type of mechanical failure in that room. And a couple of families have perished that way.
0: It's awful.
2: And really, all it takes is something that you can go on Amazon and purchase.
0: Yeah.
2: It could be at your doorstep the next day and just travel with it. So just add that to your travel kit.
0: Yeah. It's a good idea. Mm-hmm. We've got about a minute 30 left. Any last tips before Memorial Day weekend?
2: No operating a boat under the influence of alcohol. Please make sure that you have life preservers for everyone that's on the vessel. If you're going to swim, please make sure that you're not swimming alone. Make sure that there's a lifeguard. If you need help, please do not be afraid to call for help and have a safe and happy holiday.
1: I just want to reinforce motor vehicle safety. Every holiday season, whether it's on highways or in city roads, there's always accidents, serious accidents, sometimes fatalities. I've seen that most of our accidents are serious accidents. My team tells me are due to speed or impaired driving or distracted driving. So every holiday season, you'll see the state police. They'll put up the numbers on the billboards. Please don't drink and drive. Don't be distracted while you're driving. Be safe out on our roadways. We want you to get to where you're going in a safe way.
0: Yeah. Well, because it's preventable, following the speed limit, keeping your phone down, don't drink and drive. Those are all things that we can do. Exactly. Like, we can't control the weather, but we can control our actions before we get behind the wheel of a car.
1: So important.
0: Yeah, I totally agree. Well, Chief Porter and Chief Edwards, I always appreciate that you carve out an hour of time to come on the show once a quarter.
2: Anything for you.
0: Well, thanks. Yeah. I'm glad you said that because I'm going to make you come back on June 11th for a diner tour.
2: Well, yeah, I think she's purchasing breakfast.
1: Yeah, breakfast
2: is on Melissa.
0: Yeah, no, that goes with the territory. But as if an hour wasn't enough, I'm going to make you come back in 3-4 weeks to do diner tour.
1: We enjoyed it. We think this
2: absolutely
1: is really
0: good. Okay, great. Well, I really appreciate you guys.
2: We talk about it all the time.
0: Good. Exactly. Well, you're coming back in 4 weeks.
1: We're texting this morning. What time are we meeting Melissa?
0: Exactly. Yeah, perfect. I love that for all of us. Thank you guys so much for what you do, and have a safe and happy Memorial Day weekend. Lisa Wexler is coming up next. Don't go anywhere. You're listening to WICC, the Voice of Connecticut.
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15: I'm Deborah Rodriguez. Breaking news in Luigi Mangione's case. A judge in New York has just ruled prosecutors may use key evidence at his murder trial. CBS's Lilia Luciano is outside the courthouse.
16: What was found in the backpack are some of the most critical pieces of evidence. We're talking about that 3D printed gun, the loaded magazine, that red notebook with writings where he was expressing alleged frustration. He was allegedly expressing frustrations with the healthcare industry, where there were maps and plans and things of this nature.
15: Mangione is accused of gunning down United Healthcare CEO Brian Thompson outside a Manhattan hotel in 2024. Just in from Washington, the Supreme Court has declined to hear a case about whether the social media platform X can be sued over distributing sexually explicit videos of minors. The law at the center of the case, known as Section 230, has been widely interpreted as shielding websites from lawsuits involving user-generated content. The World Health Organization has declared the Ebola outbreak in Africa a public health emergency. At least six Americans there have been exposed. Medical correspondent Dr. Celine Gounder.
4: You know, I do want to point out the minerals in your smartphones are from this part of the world. So you may not care so much about the risk to yourself health-wise, but there are very real reasons this matters to all of us in terms of economics and so on. The risk to Americans right now is very low. Ebola is not something that spreads through the air. You have to have direct contact with somebody.
15: Violent weather has once again swept the nation's midsection. It sent roofs, trees, and power lines flying through the air. CBS meteorologist Rob Marciano is in St. Paul, Nebraska.
5: Dozens of reported tornadoes across the central U.S. The one that came through here, absolutely ferocious. It flattened several homes in this area, including one which was brand new. The family just moved in here 2 weeks ago.
15: More dangerous weather is expected from Texas up to Michigan today. A new look at the president's immigration crackdown. CBS's Jim Crisula.
17: More than 100,000 children have been separated from their parents during the Trump administration's immigration crackdown. Roughly three quarters of those children are likely U.S. citizens. The estimates come from the Brookings Institution.
15: One country music star stole the show at the American Music Awards on Amazon Prime.
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30: 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The two largest electric providers in Connecticut are lowering rates starting July 1st. Eversource and UI announced plans on Friday to lower their service rates, which should save customers between $7 to $12 per month. The changes will first have to be approved by PURA before they take effect. Rates are typically adjusted twice a year in July and January, with rates being higher in January when power plants are constrained by heating needs. And Governor Lamont earned the Democratic Party endorsement for governor on Saturday, defeating Representative Josh Elliott by a final delegate count of 1,468 to 501. The total was enough for Elliott to reach the 15% threshold to have his name on the primary in August. Lamont is running for his third straight term in the governor's mansion. And State Senator Ryan Fazio will represent Republicans in the race for governor. Fazio won the nomination on a first ballot vote and will avoid a primary challenge against former New York Lieutenant Governor Betsy McCoy. For the Voice of Connecticut, WICC, I'm John Kamal.
29: 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Weather update.
31: Sunny and warm through this afternoon with a high of 80. Partly cloudy and mild overnight in the low 60s. Sunny and hot tomorrow with a high of 90. I'm meteorologist Paul Piorek on WICC.
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32: Oh my goodness, goodness, goodness. 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
2: and you're tuning in now for the first time here to WICC, have I got political news for you. So on the Democrat side, Josh Elliott got 25% of the delegates against Ned Lamont, who was a popular incumbent going for a historic third term. 25%, he only needed 15. That was a very, very strong showing. It cannot be denied. And we have to talk about why and what that means and what Josh Elliott stands for and why a full 25% of the delegates, which represents a lot of people who are elected to public office in Connecticut, in lower area, in lower kind of positions where they may be very active in their local DTC, which informs and influences politicians that get elected because they choose them. Why are they glomming onto him? So that's one big kind of earthquake news. And the other big news on the other side of the Republicans is essentially by acclamation with Betsy McCoy dropping out, Ryan Fazio gets the overwhelming endorsement of the Republicans. The Republicans are united. They feel they've got their Clark Kent. I'm not making it up. That's what they call him. And he was on the stage with his fiance. I think her name is Susan Orser. We met her. Right. And lovely gal. She came in studio. I got a chance to meet her. I hope I'm not mistaking her name. It might be a different first name. In any event, he's engaged. He's happy. He's young. He's dynamic. And he is the choice for the Republicans by acclamation. So the Democrats are fractured and the Republicans are not, which is not what we expected a week ago. A week ago, we thought Aaron Stewart was going to be combating Ryan Fazio in a knuckles kind of primary that was going to go all through the summer. And now, because nothing is as fictitious as real life, nothing is as surprising or unforeseen as the actual truth of life, which is why living it is a beautiful, beautiful thing to do. Living our lives is a beautiful thing to do because if we wake up every day, it's full of surprises. Aaron Stewart, dogged by accusations of mismanagement and even a kind of a theft because she is being alleged after an extensive investigation that was done by her successor in office to have misused essentially company credit cards for her own personal purposes. She had to withdraw last week with a lot of public pressure and say that she had other things she needed to focus on for her family rather than running for governor. But we had predicted, we had thought, not predicted, it had been assumed, that she and Ryan Fazio were going to slug it out with Betsy McCoy even possibly winning 15% towards a possible three-way primary for the Republicans. Instead, the Republicans emerged from their May convention with one candidate, Ryan Fazio, Betsy McCoy saying she was throwing her full support behind Ryan. And not only that, but he was the nicest opponent that she'd ever campaigned against. The classiest, the nicest. So she was happy to do that. And they're both from Greenwich, incidentally. Maybe they're neighbors. Maybe they know each other. But the fact is, and there's a lot of Greenwich here. Ned Lamont is from Greenwich. Ryan Fazio is from Greenwich. It is likely, more likely than not, that although one never knows, that the two people that will be on the ballot come November will both be from Greenwich. But Ryan Fazio did not inherit, as far as I know, he is not anywhere near a silver spoon. I would say that Ned Lamont's was kind of platinum, wasn't even silver, wasn't even gold, it was kind of platinum. Anyway, because he descends, I don't know if you know this, but his grandfather was a partner of the original J.P. Morgan, and that's where his money comes from. And, you know, then it's expanded and invested over time. And let's not forget that Annie Lamont, his partner for many, many years, the mom of his children and partner, is considered to be one of the most successful investors in the country, finding and investing in entrepreneurial endeavors that then go to the stock market and have enriched her to an incredible measure, enriched them to an incredible measure. Nothing wrong with that, but that's the reality. So let's talk a little bit about what's going on in the Democratic world. Oh, let me tell you who's coming on today. So Lieutenant Governor Susan Bisewitz is coming on, and she's coming on at 10:30. And she had written a letter to the delegates in Connecticut in advance of the convention, urging them not to vote for Josh Elliott and urging them to stick with Ned Lamont. We'll ask her about that at 10:30 today. She becomes the Lieutenant Governor. So the lines are separate in terms of the way the delegates decide who they're going to choose. They don't choose a team. They choose separately a governor, and then they choose separately a lieutenant governor. Well, Susan Bizowitz is the lieutenant governor that's being chosen. I'm not aware of any contest for that position. In the Republicans, Matt Corey, which is a familiar name to those of you who understand that he ran against Chris Murphy and lost, but he threw his name into the bid for lieutenant governor. He was elected by acclamation as well. So on the Republican side, it's Fazio and Corey. And on the Democrat side, it's Ned Lamont, who got 75% of the delegates. Susan Bizowitz, who will be the lieutenant governor for the Democratic team. And a primary that is set up between Josh Elliott and Ned Lamont, which is going to be a campaign that exposes the differences among Democrats and exposes what many would consider a centrist, more economically traditional American capitalist way of looking at things versus Josh Elliott, who is unapologetic in his belief that the rich need to be taxed more than they're being taxed. And if he becomes governor, he wants to do so fast. He is a favorite. He admires Mamdani and Mamdani's approach to government. And he really is from the left wing of the Democrat Party. He was also a very strong proponent of cannabis as for recreational use. On social issues, he's very much a lefty as well. And I haven't had a chance to ask him about Israel, but I will. Hopefully he'll come on our show and I'll ask him about his position toward Israel, where more and more of the left have an end game of ending all economic aid to Israel. 203-333-9422. So that's the political news, and it's kind of woo. And then there's another really huge scandal that we're going to get to in a bit, which has to do with this guy named John Maduco, who had been. So we met John Maduco because he was the replacement initially for Elsa Nunez, who had run Eastern Connecticut State University for over 20 years with an impeccable reputation, and really had brought Eastern to a new level in terms of its attractiveness among the various four-year institutions in Connecticut, Eastern, Southern, Central, and Western. And then she left, and he was replaced as president, coming from Minnesota. And we met him in studio. We said hello. We hoped to follow up with him. We never heard from him again. When Terrence Chung was taken out of his position as head of the entire state Connecticut system because of financial transgressions that were uncovered in an audit, he was removed with pay, but he was removed. And John Maduco was brought in to become the head of all of the community colleges, the Connecticut State community colleges that had been, as well as the four-year institutions, everything but UConn, that had been united in what many people believe was maybe a premature way of uniting all of the colleges and universities in Connecticut that are not UConn. Anyway, John Maduco, there was an investigation, and the minute the investigation became public that there was one, he resigned. And you recall that we had Sean Scanlon, our comptroller, on because he was calling for a revelation of the investigation. And he wasn't willing, even if he knew, to say what he thought the investigation contained. But it became public on Friday afternoon. And I'm going to go into some of the details because you need to hear the details. It is really the most extraordinary, if you believe it and you believe the woman, the sexual harassment that Mr. Maduco allegedly did with respect to one particular employee is so troubling, is so graphic, is so disgusting, that if proven is true, it really is shocking. It's shocking with a capital SH how it went on for so long. And one of the reasons it went on for so long is because the woman claims that she was incredibly intimidated and dissuaded from reporting it, because one of the people high up in the Connecticut State organization bragged that when another woman complained of sexual harassment, he summarily disposed of her. I think he fired her. So the word got out that if you're going to report sexual harassment in and from employees of the state of Connecticut, you do so at your own peril. And that's why she says it took her so long, but then she couldn't take it anymore. And the details are stunning and gross. So 203-333-9422, lots going on to talk about right here in Connecticut. Neil from Fairfield. Hi, Neil. What's on your mind today? Good morning.
1: Good morning. I'm glad you brought up that that report about the sexual harassment, because you were just talking about Israel, and I'm wondering if you read the report by Nicholas Kristof in the New York Times about the pattern of sexual assaults of Palestinian prisoners.
2: I did read it. It has been since incredibly discredited, Neil. Do you know that?
1: No, it hasn't. It's Nicholas Kristof in the New York Times. Shocking behavior from the most moral army on earth, quote, unquote.
2: Yeah.
1: But I, wait,
2: Neil, before
1: I mean, the New York Times hasn't been sued for it, so, you know, okay. But any.
2: They have been sued for it.
1: Our tax dollars should be going to bloodthirsty BB carpet bombing Lebanon.
2: Okay. Thank you. All right, Neil, thank you very much for your point of view. We're going to be right back. 203-333-9422. And the New York Times has been sued for it. We'll be right back.
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5: And welcome back to the Lisa Wexler Show. You know, at 11:30... we do Lisa on the Law once a week, and I think I'm going to talk a little bit about sexual harassment. I think so. But we'll also take your questions, 203-333-9422. And we are cataloging. One of our summer projects is we're going to try and catalog the Lisa on the Law subjects so that they're searchable and findable for you in some way, iteration, and I'm not exactly sure how or where or what. But, you know, we've realized that we produce a lot of content on the show. And it's a world in which people are clamoring for content, and we're trying to figure out the best way that we can have it available to you, frankly. So we've got a team of three summer interns that are starting with us, and Melissa is, my Melissa, Melissa Chessman, is very amazingly competent at instructing them and, challenging them and channeling them. And I have a former producer, Jamie Kelsey, who's also working with us on this project, so that we can move to the podcast space a little bit more intelligently. And anyway, we're trying to figure this out strategically. But I'll tell you one thing I know. We produce a lot of different information. We produce a lot of different interviews. If you want access to those in a very easy way, you should subscribe to my newsletter because it's so far still free. I don't know how much longer it will be, but it is. And just send me your email to Lisa at voiceofct.com. I'll add your email to it. And what it is a very easy way in newsletter format to just click on a link of all the different interviews that we've conducted in the last week or two. And I break them down. I break them down by authors or entertainment or Connecticut politics and policy or my rants. I just break them down. And Lisa on the Law is one of them. I think I published five that I talked about just this past weekend alone. So that's at 11:30. And you can call me at 203-333-9422. I'm not your lawyer. You can even give me a fake name and you're not charging me. But I do try and be helpful. I do. And in my other life, I am a judge. I'm the probate judge for Westport and Weston. I've been the judge for 13 years. And I've been admitted to the bars of Connecticut and New York for four decades. It's a long time. So chances are, if I don't know the law, I know how you can find the law that's applicable to your problem. 203-333-9422. Okay, so I want to talk a little bit about this Meduco thing because it is very salacious, but honestly, it's horrifying. And it speaks to management. manage

0: management of our educational institutions that are public, that you and I subsidize and pay for. So here's what it is. His name is John Maduko, and he was technically the interim chancellor with Terrence Chung being removed. And Kevin Rennie calls it an unrelenting campaign to lure a subordinate into a sexual relationship. I think that's kind of true. It's, you know, it's kind of true. With graphic text messages sent through a Signal app, this was a two-year ordeal in which the victim attempts to deflect and avoid the unwanted but relentless attention. The Signal texts disappear, but she took screenshots of them, and so you can see them in the complaint. But the complaint itself is not necessarily publicly available. What I am able to read are digests of this from people who have seen it. And what also comes out here, let's see here. Let me just give you the facts here. Maduko was alleged to have violated CSCU policy. He had been placed on administrative leave. He wrote an explanation professing his devotion to his work and said nothing was more important to him than his family. The documents on the sexual harassment allegations that were released Friday includes photographs Maduko sent to the victim. Some of them are fully blacked out, but the ones that were not are kind of damning. According to Rennie, the documents undermine the confidence that everyone is supposed to have in the Board of Regents, and also the fact that when there is a sexual harassment complaint, it's supposed to be dealt with forthright and quickly. The messages were beyond lewd. This, according to Rennie, I read them as well. I was actually shocked. I was open-mouthed in some of the messages. So let me just see if I can give you some of the details. On April 13th, the victim said she reached the limits of her endurance. She said that was the day she understood that these messages were, quote, a direct solicitation for me to participate in or observe him engaging in a sexual act, which she concluded was a clear escalation of his harassment. A male colleague was in her office as they occurred. So during the day, he's continuing to bombard her. She showed him the text messages. And he and another colleague said to her she needed to report the situation. And then, quote, the documents, quote, go dark. The regents delayed the search for a replacement for Chang for a year. He had a long solo audition to become the system's permanent chancellor. In other words, while he was the interim chancellor, they kind of were looking the other way and hoping that he would do a good enough job to become permanent. He was considered, quote, the odds-on favorite to become the chancellor, for a salary of about $500,000 a year. And let me just tell you some of the details, because I think you should know them. When I read them, I was open-mouthed on Friday. Let me see if I can find them here. Okay, let's see. Connecticut Insider said that they got a hold of them through a Freedom of Information Act request. All right, let's see. I read them all, so I'm trying, but I don't want to paraphrase from my memory. Okay, so what happens is there's sort of this idea that he considers her to be an angel, a prim, prudish kind of an angel. And some of the texts he sent her and videos say, quote, she came close to breaking, quote, you came close to breaking your halo, but with earbuds in the privacy of your office, quote, that was, quote, a different story. He wanted her. He kept telling her that, you know, it was sort of like he was trying to chase her. And he didn't understand that when she was ignoring his advances, she wasn't flirting with him. She wasn't teasing him. She didn't want him to make these advances. But he never gets the message, John Maduko. Again, allegedly, because I don't know what he's going to say about this. I don't know if this is going to end up in some kind of a lawsuit. But if you look at this, Here's what's very disturbing about this. The complaint says that she and another colleague reported to Marty Guay, who is the chairman of the college system's governing board, and that he had described firing a woman who had made a sexual harassment complaint against a colleague because he knew she was lying. And the fact of the matter is that he kept saying that he was happy, and this according to her, that he had fired another woman because he believed she was lying, which she interpreted as basically being an intimidation and a threat that if anybody in the organization came forward with a sexual harassment complaint, they too might be fired and accused of being liars. And we're going to keep going into this because here we go. Maduko began by sending sporadic text messages after work meetings they both attended, sometimes punctuated with googly eye emojis. She said she was new and she feared being labeled a problem if she spoke up, so initially she didn't do anything. And one of the texts he wrote, we just glare, though my glares have a different meaning. She says he sent her an explicit text message of a stripper having money thrown at her during a conversation about how to make the upcoming meeting of the systems governing board interesting. And over the next several months, records show the messages grew steadily more inappropriate. He actually changed his messages from the regular text app, moving to the encrypted app Signal. He scheduled his own messages to be automatically erased after 1 week. In August 2024, he refers to himself as Dr. Mandingo, a reference to a racist trope about black men's sexuality. Later that year, he invites her on a trip to Atlanta, quote, an educational field trip, period, hands-on learning, end quote. He made comments about her sexual orientation. He calls her a nun. He questions whether she had taken a vow of celibacy. And she replies sometimes, LOL, she says, in an effort to make it stop. And she says that once he became the head and the interim chancellor, his behavior escalated, the tone becoming more intimate and explicit. In November, a screenshot attached to the complaint shows him sending her a picture of a statue of an erect penis with the message, quote, next time I'll need you to join me to maximize these engagements. You listening to this? Days later, she says he tells her that he wants a painting of her body in the office. A couple of weeks later, he sent her a photo of himself in only his underwear. A screenshot of their conversation and photo included in the complaint shows his hand over a redacted black box in his groin area. The victim wrote in her complaint, I was extremely upset to be on the receiving end of this photo. I remember he made a comment suggesting he may have sent it to other women in the office. And on April 13th, when he messaged her about closing her office door, in what she believed was him soliciting her to participate or observe a sexual act, she said she felt unsafe. And a colleague that saw the text when she came in said was in visible shock and disgust, urging her to report the matter. Come on. You report a matter and you've got a screenshot of your boss sending you an erect penis. It's done and done. It's done. The only question is, what was he possibly thinking? What's wrong with him? Why does this still go on? Why does this still go on? What kind of thing hijacks a man's brain, because it is usually men, that takes over every kind of sensible impulse control and has them do these things and press the send button and think they're not going to get caught or not care? He's just thrown his whole career away, Maduko. He's got a wife. He's got a family. He has a reputation. He has degrees. He had a future ahead of him. He became obsessed with a colleague, chased her on the nth in what he thought was a protected, encrypted kind of text thing, and was living in his own little dream world. They never had a relationship at all. She didn't flirt with him, date him, lead him on. She was like, leave me alone. And he doesn't get the message. And he just threw his whole career up in smoke. It's gone. All right, we're going to be right back with Susan Bysiewicz. Maybe she's got some insight into this. She's our lieutenant governor. 203-333-9422. We'll be right back.
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0: Joining us now, Lieutenant Governor Susan Weisowitz, who was nominated by her Democratic colleagues in a convention this weekend to become on the slate to become again the Lieutenant Governor for her third consecutive term. She joins us now. Hi. Hello, Lieutenant Governor. Hello.
6: Hi. Good morning, Lisa. Thank you for having me.
0: Well, I'd like to know, I'd like to talk a little bit about your experience on Saturday with the convention.
6: Sure.
0: We've got the Republicans who are unexpectedly united behind one candidate. And I think a week ago, nobody would have called that.
6: Absolutely not. That was a surprise,
0: right?
6: For sure.
0: Right. Mm-hmm. I mean, everyone thought the Republicans were going to be battling that all summer. But then the Democrats come along and you've got an extremely popular incumbent governor, Ned Lamont, who, you know, he's very popular. He's going for a historic third term. And Josh Elliott gets 25% of the delegates from within Democratic ranks, which is much greater than the only 15% he needed to primary.
6: Correct.
0: And I know that you had sent a letter to other delegates in which you had basically said that you thought Josh Elliott, you know, shouldn't have called Ned Lamont a king in the middle of a no kings rally where you were focusing on Donald Trump. And so I just want to know, Susan Weisowitz, I mean, what do you make of those results? Were you personally unhappy to see so many people supporting Josh Elliott?
6: Well, Lisa, I think the important part now, and I'm a big fan of democracy, which can be messy, right?
0: Yeah.
6: But I think that now the point is that the focus is moving forward for the primary in early August. And Josh, to his credit, did qualify with more than he needed. But now the focus is talking to all the Democrats across the state to remind folks all the good things that we've done for the state. I mean, under Ned Lamont's leadership, we've had a paid leave, a landmark paid leave law passed. We've had raised the minimum wage to nearly $17 an hour. We have passed paid sick days. There are so many accomplishments. Our ACE balanced budget, paying down $11 billion in debt, and a new early childhood fund investment. So we're up to $600 million so that people who make less than $100,000 can get free early childhood spots.
0: So what's the beef? I mean, I understand all these accomplishments.
6: Exactly.
0: So what is the beef? So how could he get so many delegates from among Democrats to support him?
6: I think the message that he had was truly single issue, which was tax the 1%. The signs at the convention didn't say Josh Elliott. The sign said tax the 1%. And, you know, look, the governor and I are very proud of what we've done. We have eliminated, in essence, the personal income tax for folks that are either the lowest income or to lower middle income. And we passed the biggest tax cut in the history of the state for income taxpayers that affects 1.1 million taxpayers. And we're a state of 3.5 million people. So mm-hmm. that's a lot of taxpayers who got a tax cut. So what are they angry about?
0: If you can tell them that logically, like it's not affecting you because you're effectively not paying any Connecticut income tax, why are you so angry? Is this kind of, you know, egging on class warfare? And to what end in Connecticut? To what end?
6: Yeah, and you'll have to have Josh on and ask him. Okay. Yeah, and so that's the thing. We feel like our message and our vision. So I wanted to just talk about some of the things that we hope to do. This past session that ended May 6th, we passed universal free breakfast. And so on our agenda for next session will be universal free lunch for our 500,000 public school students, because no child should be in a public school and be hungry. So that's agenda item number one. Number two is we want to create a Connecticut option, a public option for healthcare, because we know that people are struggling without health insurance or to afford it. So we want to make sure everybody has access to affordable healthcare, and we want to expand our housing. We've just passed an expansion to our time to own program to give priority for that program, which helps first-time home buyers to include nurses, teachers, firefighters, and law enforcement, because we need folks in all of those professions, and this is a way to help them buy their first home. And by the way, during our tenure, the past 7.5 years, we've built 21,000 new affordable homes in our state, and we want to do more going forward. And we have more outstanding housing permits right now for all types of housing than any other state in the country, which is kind of amazing. So
0: we're chatting with Lieutenant Governor Susan Bisowitz, who's coming out of a convention with Josh Elliott, you know, kind of unexpectedly getting 25% of the delegates. So if it's all about taxing the 1%, tell me, do you and Governor Lamont think that, sorry about that, the mic just fell. Do you and Governor Lamont think that taxing the 1% is good public policy for Connecticut? What do you think about that?
6: So here's what the governor always says. He'd rather have more taxpayers than more taxes. So the governor has said time and again he's not a fan of that. We would like to entertain the Walmart tax. And the Walmart tax is a tax on corporations that pay employees so little that those employees have to be on our public insurance program, like our Husky program, for example. And so we'd like to make sure that huge corporations that are making huge profits are actually paying the cost of the public benefits that their employees are getting, because that seems ridiculous to me.
0: Well, we already have now one of the highest, if not the highest, minimum wage in the country. So isn't that, in a way, forcing them to pay a greater share?
6: It is, but it's still not. But it's still not enough if people are making that minimum wage, but are on public insurance programs. So the other thing that I do want to say, Lisa, is that we've expanded the earned income tax credit for working families to 41%, which is higher than the federal level. So that's another way we have been able to, in essence, cut and eliminate income tax for people who are very low income, who are working. And so we're proud of that. And we're also proud of the tax cut that we passed for seniors who now don't have to pay income tax on their Social Security income.
0: Yeah, I saw that. We're chatting with Lieutenant Governor Susan Bisowitz. It feels like it's going to be a long summer for you guys. It just does. I mean, it feels like,
6: it does, in the sense that, you know, the Gov will have a primary in August, and here we are, we're getting toward the end of May. So basically, the months of June and July will certainly be busy, because we will be reminding Democrats of the good work we've done for the state, and we'll be reminding them that it's time to get out and vote in August, because a lot of people, when they're on summer vacation, they're not necessarily thinking about voting in a primary. And it's going to be lively, Lisa, because we have a first congressional district primary, and we also have this gubernatorial primary on the Democratic side. And there may be Republican primaries, like perhaps for the 5th congressional district, because I think there are a number of there are a number of Republicans who were vying for that. We'd assumed, the Gov and I, that we would have a Republican governor primary. So I think this big surprise, as you were pointing out, was that just went away.
0: Just went away. Yeah. And I mean, Erin Stewart's got a lot to worry about now. She's got a lot of problems, actually.
6: Oh, my goodness. Yes, indeed.
0: She really does. So we're chatting with Lieutenant Governor Susan Bisowitz. I guess, you know, I'm thinking about Governor Lamont. You know, he came into original prominence when he beat Joe Lieberman in a primary. So I'm sure Governor Lamont doesn't take any primary for granted. I'm sure of it.
6: No.
0: And just because you're
6: a he won. Right. And guess what? You can never take anything for granted, because in the 2006 primary, he won the primary, but then he lost the war.
0: Right.
6: And in the general election, Joe Lieberman won. So trust me, I know firsthand that the governor doesn't take primaries lightly. The governor and I had a primary when we first ran in 2018, and the governor was running against Joe Ganim. And I also had a lieutenant governor challenger as well. So we know that it's important to do the work. And the good news for people is, as of the end of the session, we have universal absentee balloting, so that if you don't have to be out of town or ill in order to vote by absentee. So for anybody out there in your listening audience, which I know is large, who are thinking, gee, I'm a registered Democrat, now is the time to put in your request for an absentee ballot, or make a plan to vote early, because we also have early voting, which I think has increased. And I'll say one trend that we see, Lisa, in the local municipal elections that were held in November, we had record turnouts in towns like Milford and Stratford. So I think we're at a moment where people really want to weigh in. And I do believe Donald Trump is on the ballot in this November's election, even though he is not running. I have heard from lots of voters that they are going to be looking for opportunities to support our state candidates, our probate judges, like yourself, our legislators, our Congress people, and our statewide electeds as well.
0: Well, it's August 11th. I'm looking it up online. Is that the right date? That's what Ballotpedia is saying, that that's the date of the primary, August 11th.
6: Yes.
0: Okay.
6: Yep.
0: So August 11th. So it is important. I mean, we do have other ways you can vote now. I mean, if you can't be present, you know, you can constitutionally not have to have an excuse and just get an absentee ballot and vote. Or I think early voting for primaries is a week and general is 2 weeks, but we'll firm that up.
6: That's right.
0: Closer. But yeah, it's so you got to make your voice known. These primaries count a lot. They really, really matter. They really do.
6: I tell people all the time how important they are because you have an outsized impact on who the candidates will be. And so it is a big deal. And that's why my pitch to unaffiliated voters who are big share of our electorate is, please pick a party, even if it is to vote in a particular Democratic or Republican primary. And literally, after you vote, you can change back. But it does give you an opportunity to help shape who the candidates will be.
0: Well, I will tell you that I used to do that all the time. I was an unaffiliated voter for about 10 years. But I love to compulsively vote, Susan Bisowitz. I mean, I'm like, I love to vote. I have to have my opinion always heard in every format. So I would do exactly that. If there was an interesting Republican one, I'd be a Republican for a couple months. Then I'd back off. I would be a Democrat. I remember when Obama was vying against Hillary Clinton, I wanted to vote in that primary. And whenever there was an interesting primary, I would just sign up for that political party for a while. And then I would de-sign and become an unaffiliate again. So I totally understand that. The important thing is to vote. You just vote. That's it.
6: Absolutely. And I also think about it this way. I think about all of my relatives. My dad served in World War II. And I think of all my relatives who put their lives on the line so that we can have this precious opportunity to choose our leaders, because so many countries across the globe, the people live in those places and they are not able to do that. And I feel like that is such a precious thing as an American that I have. And so I always think when I go to vote, how I have the opportunity to honor my family members who put their lives on the line for this freedom that we have.
0: We'll have you back on the show a lot throughout the summer. Lieutenant Governor Susan Bisowitz, congratulations on your own nomination. And please send our best to Governor Lamont.
6: We will do that. Thank you so much for having me.
0: Always. We'll be right back with more of the Lisa Wexler Show. 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
0: And just in case you were wondering if people are really as gross as you think they can be, in Tolland, which is not in our immediate listening area, but, you know, Connecticut's a small state, in Tolland, 100 people were arrested on Saturday in connection with an investigation into cockfighting events and the illegal gambling that goes alongside it. And the report from Connecticut Insider is that they euthanized 273 birds, chickens, cocks, roosters, whatever. Oh, my goodness. 273 birds were found on the property. Apparently, they had to euthanize all of them, quote, due to their deteriorated conditions. Oh, how disgusting, how awful. The homeowners were arrested on the scene, along with dozens of others. Connecticut Insider saying it's a developing story. They'll have more details as they come out. This literally just came out now. 273 birds had to be euthanized, 100 people arrested after a cockfighting raid. Have you ever been to one of those personally? I mean, have you ever, do you know anybody who's ever engaged in them? Have you ever been brought willingly or unwillingly to a scene? I've only seen it in the movies. And speaking of animal cruelty, did you hear what's going on in LA? So what's going on in LA is that they have a lot of open needle sites and rampant drug use among the homeless population and among the population in general, rampant drug use. And there's been evidence to show that some of these drug users stick needles into dogs that they can find to see if the drug will kill the dog before sticking it into themselves. And this has made, I mean, this is apparently like the accepted conventional wisdom in Los Angeles that this is true. I have not seen that this is not true. So they're abusing dogs, and this dog abuse, animal abuse, came to the attention of Spencer Pratt, who was running to become the mayor of LA. And I just want to say full stop, I never watched The Hills. I know that he's considered to be one of the number one villains of reality show TV from 20 years ago because of a feud that he had with another person named Lauren Conrad, but he went on to marry his wife, Heidi Montag. They have two boys, and they went into the crystal business. And his home, among so many others, was burned in Pacific Palisades during those notorious fires. He is running on social media, this is my opinion, the most brilliant political campaign since Barack Obama. I mean, Barack Obama, in my lifetime, ran one of the most brilliant political campaigns ever. And he won with his rhetoric and his imagery and his message. But Spencer Pratt is fierce, and he has a very compelling message about how LA has deteriorated and become, you know, a place where the criminals wander around and the homeless wander around, and public policy causes fires and floods and destruction and death, and is completely off the rails. Karen Bass, who's the mayor, he calls Karen Basura. That's his name for her. And Basura means garbage in Spanish. He no longer calls her Karen Bass. He calls her Karen Basura. She was infamously in Ghana while the fires were raging. And her excuse about it, it turns out by an investigative journalist, didn't hold water. So she kind of lied. And she had her administration lie about seeming to show that she was in town when she wasn't in town. And anyway, she's up for, and it's a nonpartisan mayoral race that happens in early June, June 2nd. And if you look online, Spencer Pratt, he won in 2018 from Snapchat an award for being so socially media savvy. And that was 8 years ago. his social media messages, as well as his messages in debates, his messages in first-person oratory, you know, to the mic, and all the B-roll, it's devastating. And I know that he is a registered Republican, and it would be rare for a registered Republican to get elected to anything in California, much less the mayoralty of L.A., but I think he's got her on the ropes. You have got to see the campaign that he's waging, how he is so specific about the problems of L.A. And I have to say this, almost two years ago now, I went to visit Jonathan in California for the first time. And he lives on a modest middle class block in Studio City in West Hollywood or North Hollywood, right off the highway. And they, you know, they have a nice little house that they rent, everything pretty, beautiful trees. It's California. I almost tripped and fell over what I thought were dead bodies in his neighborhood. I told you at the time how shocked and upset I was that all these people are like strewn on streets of middle class neighborhoods. And they look dead. They're not dead, but they look dead. LA has become like a dystopian landscape. And John tells me this every single day. He's living there because that's where his girlfriend is living, and that's why he's living there. He wants to be with her. It's a good reason. But if he could, he'd get out of LA yesterday. You got to see what's going on with Spencer Pratt. You have to see it. You have to call me about it and tell me what you think. I'm Lisa Wexler. We'll be right back. Lisa on the Law at 11:30, an opportunity for you.

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2: I'm Deborah Rodriguez. Breaking news in Luigi Mangione's case. A judge in New York has just ruled prosecutors may use key evidence at his murder trial. CBS's Lilia Luciano is outside the courthouse.
3: What was found in the backpack are some of the most critical pieces of evidence. We're talking about that 3D printed gun, the loaded magazine, that red notebook with writings where he was expressing alleged frustration. He was allegedly expressing frustrations with the healthcare industry, where there were maps and plans and things of this nature.
2: Mangione is accused of gunning down United Healthcare CEO Brian Thompson outside a Manhattan hotel in 2024. Just in from Washington, the Supreme Court has declined to hear a case about whether the social media platform X can be sued over distributing sexually explicit videos of minors. The law at the center of the case, known as Section 230, has been widely interpreted as shielding websites from lawsuits involving user-generated content. The World Health Organization has declared the Ebola outbreak in Africa a public health emergency. At least six Americans there have been exposed. Medical correspondent Dr. Celine Gounder.
4: You know, I do want to point out the minerals in your smartphones are from this part of the world. So you may not care so much about the risk to yourself health-wise, but there are very real reasons this matters to all of us in terms of economics and so on. The risk to Americans right now is very low. Ebola is not something that spreads through the air. You have to have direct contact with somebody.
2: Violent weather has once again swept the nation's midsection. It sent roofs, trees, and power lines flying through the air. CBS meteorologist Rob Marciano is in St. Paul, Nebraska.
5: Dozens of reported tornadoes across the central U.S. The one that came through here, absolutely ferocious. It flattened several homes in this area, including one which was brand new. The family just moved in here 2 weeks ago.
2: More dangerous weather is expected from Texas up to Michigan today. A new look at the president's immigration crackdown. CBS's Jim Krasula.
6: More than 100,000 children have been separated from their parents during the Trump administration's immigration crackdown. Roughly three quarters of those children are likely U.S. citizens. The estimates come from the Brookings Institution.
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13: 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The two largest electric providers in Connecticut are lowering rates starting July 1st. Eversource and UI announced plans on Friday to lower their service rates, which should save customers between $7 to $12 per month. The changes will first have to be approved by PURA before they take effect. Rates are typically adjusted twice a year in July and January, with rates being higher in January when power plants are constrained by heating needs. And Governor Lamont earned the Democratic Party endorsement for governor on Saturday, defeating Representative Josh Elliott by a final delegate count of 1,468 to 501. The total was enough for Elliott to reach the 15% threshold to have his name on the primary in August. Lamont is running for his third straight term in the governor's mansion. And State Senator Ryan Fazio will represent Republicans in the race for governor. Fazio won the nomination on a first ballot vote and will avoid a primary challenge against former New York Lieutenant Governor Betsy McCoy. For the Voice of Connecticut, WICC, I'm John Kamal.
14: 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Weather update.
15: Sunny and warm through this afternoon with a high of 80. Partly cloudy and mild overnight in the low 60s. Sunny and hot tomorrow with a high of 90. I'm meteorologist Paul Piorek on WICC.
14: Attorney, advocate, author, public speaker, The Lisa Wexler Show. 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
16: Did you just hear that it's going to be 90 degrees this week in May in Connecticut? Just close your eyes and remember, if you ever remember a headline like that from when you were growing up, here or elsewhere in New York or New England. 90-degree weather was reserved for the hottest days in July and August. May? The middle of May? 90 degrees? Okay. I'll let you think about that. 203-333-9422. You can call me at 203-333-9422. Listen, we've been telling you about hantavirus and that cruise ship. But the truth is that, and I remember I said this to you, I used the word Ebola because, I didn't expect that there would be an outbreak like this as quickly. But the fact of the matter is that Ebola is something to truly fear because there's no vaccine. And there's no treatment for it. If you get hantavirus, there's actually treatment for it if you catch it early enough. You just have to catch it early enough. It doesn't matter where you catch, when you catch Ebola, your likelihood of perishing from it is extremely high. And the World Health Organization has declared this particular Ebola outbreak coming out of Africa a global health emergency. And it's really, really scary. They declared it on Saturday in the Democratic Republic of Congo and Uganda. Uganda just canceled the big conference of Catholics that was supposed to meet there. It was reported that there was an outbreak in the province in the northeast of the country of Congo. By Saturday, cases had also been confirmed in Kampala, the capital of Uganda. So out of 246 suspected cases, 80 people have died. That's 33%. One out of three people will die from this. The scale of the outbreak could be far larger than has been detected and reported. The WHO, the World Health Organization, saying that there were significant uncertainties about the geographic spread and the amount of people that this had been contained in. U.S. Agency for International Development, AID, USAID, used to play a major role in containing previous outbreaks, but last year the Trump administration closed it down. And so now there's a question about where the money and leadership is going to come to contain this now global outbreak of Ebola. It is one step away from the pandemic emergency that was applied to the COVID pandemic. Some global experts were alarmed that the first reports of the outbreak emerged so late in its development. Usually, it's supposed to be picked up much earlier by the WHO. And so that's of concern, too. In other words, people are not doing their jobs, and the public health structure of the world is not operating with the kind of efficiency and speed and competency that we need it to operate on. If I were you and you were planning to go to Congo or Uganda, cancel your plans. Don't go. It says the rise of the outbreak spreading is exacerbated by a humanitarian crisis with high population mobility and a large network of informal healthcare facilities. They call them healthcare facilities, you know, they're mom and pop shops. The virus is transmitted through direct contact with the bodily fluids of an infected person. So family members and caregivers are at particular risk. So you wipe somebody's nose with a tissue, you can get the disease. You hear what I'm saying, right? How many times have I wiped my mother's nose with a tissue? Like thousands of times. When you care for somebody when they're not well, they make bodily fluids. They cough up a little spit. They have a runny nose. You change a urine bag. Whatever it is. Tracing people who may have come into contact with sufferers and burying the dead properly are viewed as critical steps. And apparently there's a political context which is also complicating everything, because the president of Congo declared a state of siege in 2021 in this province because of the Islamic State of the Allied Democratic Forces, which has pledged allegiance to ISIS. And so there's been a political conflict there too. And the state of siege amounted to martial law. Armed groups have committed massacres in recent months that have not been stopped by the government or by UN peacekeepers. So the public doesn't have any trust in the authorities in terms of health or basic human rights. So they're not reporting anything. The whole thing is a mess. If you wanted to pinpoint an area of the world and say, that would be the worst place for a public health disease to break out that can't be treated by modern medicine, because there's nothing in place in the way of civilization to stop it, you would choose the Congo. That's where you would choose. And that's where it is. Not good. 203-333-9422. Doctors Without Borders said yesterday it was preparing to rapidly scale up its medical response there. But they say the number of cases that deaths we're seeing in such a short time frame is extremely concerning, and the spread across several health zones and across the border. It's estimated that hundreds of Americans have already been exposed, which means they may have already gotten on planes, right? I don't have to tell you how quick it is to spread a global catastrophe, right? COVID was what, 6 years ago now? But it seems like yesterday that everything was shut down. Anyway, let's go to the CBS reporter. Thank you, Melissa, for the audio. We've got a little bit from Celine Gounder, who is a doctor reporting from CBS on Ebola. Let's play it.
17: It sounds like this may have been actually brewing for a couple of months. So that means there's probably been extensive transmission. Healthcare workers in particular are very high risk because they're interacting with these patients without even knowing what's happening.
16: Not good. Not good. 203-333-9422. In the meantime, another international news. You know that President Trump was with Chinese President Xi Jinping for a couple of days in Beijing. He returned. There's no major breakthrough on the kind of strategic standoff, but the summit produced some commercial and trade commitments. No public Chinese commitment to help end the Iran war. And the White House releasing additional details yesterday on trade understandings. I saw this morning that something like 93% of Democrats are against the Iran war. 70% of Republicans are supporting it. But over 60% of Americans altogether are against it, which is leading to very low approval ratings for Donald Trump. If you want to talk about that, 203-333-9422. And U.S. Trade, let me see, U.S. Trade Representative Jameson Greer said yesterday China did agree to purchase 200 Boeing aircraft. They were hoping for 500, but they'll take 200. And Trump said on Friday he was considering lifting U.S. sanctions on Chinese companies that buy Iranian oil, which would be a big, big, big deal to do because China is Iran's largest oil customer. And in the Iran war specifically, Iran and Lebanon agreed on Friday to extend for 45 days the cessation of hostilities that has reduced fighting between the Hezbollah-backed Iran in southern Lebanon and Israel itself. Lebanon saying that Israeli attacks killed close to 3,000 people and wounded over 9,000 people in the last last 2 months of the war, 2.5 months. And let me see here, what else? Hezbollah claimed on Saturday that it did target Israeli forces in southern Lebanon. They claimed that in a drone strike, they were able to inflict some damage. They claimed yesterday that its fighters detonated explosive booby traps against two Israeli military bulldozers. Lest you think, you know, it depends what press you read. So lest you think that this is Israel just on the attack against an otherwise peaceful Lebanon, that's really not what's happening here. Hezbollah is still bragging about its military might and capacity. They're directly funded by Iran, and they have a stated goal, which is to wipe Israel off the map. So Israel has a stated goal to try and retain its own existence. Every fight that Israel fights is an existential one for its existence. You may quibble with it. You may not agree with it. You may criticize it. You may think whatever you think. But the fact of the matter is they're not a colonizing nation. They are fighting for their own existence. That's what they're doing. And war is ugly and atrocious. And there are people embedded in Lebanon that are Hezbollah fighters that are, as we speak today, still bragging about the damage they're able to inflict within and outside Israel. So it's not a one-sided situation. It's not a one-sided war. 203-333-9422. We'll be right back.
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0: And she certainly is one of those. And she loves pop culture. She eats it up. But you know what she really is? She's a maximizer. That's my nickname for Jilly. She is a maximizer. She is a superb marketing genius. She is somebody who took the exposure of being on a hit television show for 4 years. And even though it happened now, she was on air with them, what, the last time, 14, 15 years ago, something like that, in the rearview mirror. At the time, she recognized what social media was going to be, and she harnessed all of these, you know, emails and Instagrams and Facebooks and Twitters and whatever it was. She got it right away. And more importantly, in her real life, she's an entrepreneur. She's a risk taker. She understands how to make a decision quickly, make an investment, and stick with an idea for long enough to see it come to fruition. That's what she's frankly most proud of. So she's an entrepreneur. I am a radio host, and I own my own intellectual property. I'm an entrepreneur too, because, you know, this show is completely produced by us and self-propelled by us. And I'm a judge. I'm a legal person. And I come to things sometimes in a linear way with kind of a global, hopefully not blindsided point of view. And Jill is a very practical person. She's also a tech expert. She's an early adapter or an early adopter. I'm never sure which is the correct word. Maybe adopter, early adopter. She's the first person I knew that ever had an iPhone well before anybody else did. She is into AI in such a big and deep way that half the time I can't have a conversation with her without referring to ChatGPT on the side. So if the two of us were to gab once a week, we could call ourselves the two Yentas, embracing the obvious, or it could be something else. We did write a book together with Mom called Secrets of a Jewish Mother, and we're certainly proud of that. But anyway, we're going to do a podcast together. Number one, would you listen to it? Would you listen to it? That's important to me to know. And number two, what would you want it to be about? So I'd like to know. So there's a lot of ways you can reach me, lisa@voiceofct.com. I'm really interested in your opinion about that, okay? 203-333-9422. And if you ask me why we're doing it, it's because, and this is true, I've stated this to the team, I want an excuse to be with my sister once a week. I just do. I want that in the calendar so that I'm working with Jill once a week and being with her and sitting with her and talking with her. And I want it to be fun. And Jill brings fun into my life. So there it is. That's the motivation. That's the motivation. Do you create motivation? Do you create projects in your life to motivate you to be with the people that you want to be with? That's what I do. 203-333-9422. Okay, so let me see what else is happening here. All right, I really want to come back to, before we go to Lisa on the Law, Lisa on the Law, I'm going to talk a little bit about sexual harassment, which is a specific statute in Connecticut that I'll get into. Let's go to Chris from Ridgefield. Hi, Chris from Ridgefield. Hello and welcome to the show today. Hola.
1: Thanks, Lisa. You asked me about a title for your show.
0: Yeah, title, subject matter. Go ahead. Yep.
1: How about Lisa and Jill are not desperate?
0: Are not desperate. That's cute. That's funny. Do you think we otherwise are desperate? That's funny.
1: Not at all, but I remember the show that introduced me to your sister, so that might be a good
0: you
1: keyword.
0: Mean because you think it was Desperate Housewives, but it was the Real Housewives, Chris.
1: All right.
0: But that's funny.
1: Yeah, I did think that. That's but it funny. Still works.
0: It's funny.
1: You're still not desperate.
0: No, we're not desperate. That's kind of funny. That's kind of funny. Would you want to listen to it if we did an hour once a week or 40 minutes? Would you actually listen to it? What do you think?
1: What I recommend is that you do like the AM update and keep maybe do one an hour, maybe more, but have a 20-minute one because I seem to get my arms around 20 minutes.
0: Okay.
1: And I'm so overwhelmed by all the good podcasts that are an hour plus.
0: Got it. All right. There's your sweet spot. Thank you. That's the thing. I'd like some information. Thanks, Chris. Thanks for calling. 203-333-9422. I wrote that down. Lisa and Jill are not desperate. That's funny. It's funny, especially because it plays on the housewife thing. And, you know, and it's easy for people to confuse Real Housewives, Desperate Housewives. There's a housewife in there somewhere. It's funny. Thank you.

0: Chris, 203-333-9422. All right, let me see what else I want to tell you. If you're joining us right now, I'm going to repeat to you that we have a very different political landscape for the summer than anybody would have predicted a week ago. A week ago, Erin Stewart was still running, and she thought she was going to beat Ryan Fazio at a hotly contested Republican convention that would be followed then by a primary. But she had to withdraw due to allegations of mismanagement, of personal finances mingling with state work. And Ryan Fazio cruised to victory with Betsy McCoy, who had also been threatening to gather enough delegates to challenge, deciding during the convention, nope, I'm going to support Ryan Fazio. So he has a clear path and no primary. He has a clear path to November. And then the Democrats, on the other hand, they've got somebody in office as an incumbent. I just want to just tell you, as somebody who's somewhat politically savvy, it's not common for a political party to try and sabotage a popular elected incumbent who is going for a third term as governor when the polls consistently have him over 50% and often over 60%. By fighting from within and having 25% of the delegates in his own party say, not so fast. We'd rather have this other guy, Josh Elliott, who is all about taxing the 1%, according to Lieutenant Governor Susan Bisewitz, who just joined us, who was all about going after the rich for their own sake, who was all about recreational use of cannabis and all kinds of things like that, that you can look him up in terms of his voting record. He's all about very strong, getting rid of local control over housing and having state mandate different things for what he calls, quote, affordable housing. He comes from, unabashedly and proudly, the left-wing party of the Democratic Party, which now, in full voice, is challenging their own popularly elected incumbent who will be on the who wants to be on the ballot in November. And they haven't been able to say that Ned Lamont hasn't done better managing of budget, because he has. They haven't been able to attack him on handling COVID, because he handled it brilliantly. They haven't been able to say he doesn't care about the poor, because he has been fighting for and accomplished a lot of lessening of taxation of the poor. He's expanded benefits. He's expanded childcare. He's expanded free breakfasts. In other words, if you're going to go chit, chit, chit, chit, chit on the agenda of the Democrats, he's been pretty much doing that. And he's appealed to a large percentage of unaffiliates and even some Republicans in the state. So you have to scratch your head and say, what are the Democrats doing? And why? And even if you don't do what and why, you have to say to yourself, they are. They are. In other words, it's a happening. It's a trend. No one was able to dissuade Josh Elliott. Don't do this. Don't do this. He's going to have a young Republican challenger. Let's focus on the opposition. Let's give him another 4 years. And then when he's in office, Josh Elliott will sit down and talk with you about your agenda. You're a member of the legislature. Let's see if we can't get some things passed that you want and we want to. It's just something to just look at within the Democratic Party in Connecticut. I have a feeling national pundits are going to look at it. It's something to look at. It's not common that this kind of thing happens. It's far more common to align yourself behind a popular incumbent and then let the opposition crash. 203-333-9422. All right, we're going to be right back with Lisa on the law. John Maduco, the complaints against him, the photographs that he's alleged to have sent to this worker are shocking, truly shocking. And they are causing a lot of us to ask, well, what is it about sexual harassment? What are the facts? And how do you lodge a sexual harassment complaint? And so I'm going to go into that with Lisa on the law in just a moment, but also give you an opportunity to call me at 203-333-9422. And you can tell me if you wish, or you can ask me, pardon me, a legal question or something on your mind where I can guide you to the right answer. 203-333-9422. We'll be right back.
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1: 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WICC 600 and 95.9, the voice of Connecticut. Got legal questions? She's got the answers. It's time for Lisa on the Law, now on WICC 600 and 95.9, the voice of Connecticut.
0: And welcome, welcome, welcome. So we're going to do Lisa on the Law. You can call me at 203-333-9422. The basic idea is that there's a lot of information out there. Some is true, some is not true. I'm just going to tell you what I think is true and verifiable. I'm a probate judge. I've been admitted to the bar for close to 40 years. Not close, more than 40 years. How is that possible? I've been admitted to the bar since 1985. I graduated law school in 84. Then you have to take the bar exam. So it's over 40 years now. Holy Toledo. In New York as well as Connecticut, I'm a probate judge. And as such, I do an awful lot with probate and estates, conservatorships, guardianships, adoptions, contract law, real estate law, all kinds of things that come into probate court. So if you're having an issue with a fiduciary, having an issue with an estate issue, planning or administration, a general contract claim, litigation, negligence, I've kind of done all of that in my career. So 203-333-9422. But John Maduco, who is the interim head, he resigned recently. He was the interim head of a vast organization that was the chancellor of all of our state universities, 4-year and 2-year, except for UConn, resigned in light of the allegations of sexual harassment, that he sexually harassed somebody who worked for him in his office. So I wanted to tell you what it's about. Sexual harassment is defined in our statute. It's defined in 46A 60B8. It is an unwelcome sexual advance or request for sexual favors of any conduct of a sexual nature. And here is the key. Sexual harassment, when we are terming sexual harassment, it is in the context of an imbalance of power between you and an employer, such that in asking for a sexual favor is implicit in a quid pro quo that if you don't do it, your job is at stake. Sexual harassment is not between you and somebody that doesn't work for you or that you don't work for. Sexual harassment is in the context of the workplace. The reason that that's important is there are people that can sexually harass you. But if they become a stalker or something like that, you go to the police, you try and stop unwanted advances, but you don't have the kind of a lawsuit that you have when it is somebody within your own employment. And the definition statutorily is when submission to such conduct is made either explicitly or implicitly a term or condition of your employment as an individual, or submission to or rejection of the conduct by an individual is used as the basis for employment decisions affecting the individual. So let's say you've got a woman and she's perpetually being asked out to dinner by her boss and she says no, and everybody else gets a raise and she doesn't. And she says to herself, gee, that's a head scratcher. My work's as good as everybody else, but I turned him down for a date. That would be a basis of sexual harassment. Or when such conduct has the purpose or effect of substantially interfering with an individual's work performance or creating an intimidating, hostile, or offensive working environment. You remember Anita Hill? You remember what she accused Clarence Thomas of with the pubic hair by the Coke can? She said he created a hostile and intimidating environment, and it affected her work performance. It made her anxious and upset to go to work every day. Okay, so it either does that, or it's affected, if you're the victim of sexual harassment, it's affected the your ability to get promoted or your raise or some tangible thing that you should have been entitled to at work that you didn't get. Or whether someone has said, if you don't sleep with me, guess what? I'm going to fire you. That's pretty obvious. Sexual harassment can happen to anyone, regardless of gender. Employees, interns, temporary workers, and visitors to places of public accommodations are all protected by sexual harassment laws. Anyone in a workplace could be considered a sexual harasser. It doesn't necessarily have to be a supervisor. It could be a coworker, and it could be a vendor or visitor. And that's interesting, the vendor or the visitor. Okay? Sexual harassment doesn't have to occur in the workplace for it to be illegal. For example, it could be at a happy hour. It could be at an offsite holiday party. It also doesn't have to take place face-to-face. It can occur on social media or through text messages. And there's a very, very good website that is, there's a good publication and website that's published by CHRO, the Commission on Human Rights and Opportunities, because they're a place in which if there is a report of sexual harassment, it typically goes to them. And then they can mediate it. They very often, they have a lot of mediators, CHRO does, and they try and mediate these things out of court so you don't have to wait for yourself to go in court before you get a resolution, okay? And you can file a complaint. Apparently, you have 300 days from the date that this sexual harassment stopped in order to file the complaint. Or if it's ongoing, obviously, you can file it at that time. Human rights referees are authorized, these referees, which are mediators and or referees, are authorized to award damages necessary, including back pay, front pay, attorney's fees, costs, cease and desist orders, pre and post judgment interest, and they can even award money for emotional distress. So that is, in a nutshell, what sexual harassment is. I will tell you that Connecticut takes it so seriously that every single workplace, at least for the state of Connecticut, and I am one, I'm a judge, we have to have these laminated posters that are put up prominently within the workplace so that all my employees can see that if they think that there's any kind of sexual harassment, they know how to report it. The other thing is, at least within the probate court system, and I believe statewide, there's compulsory sexual harassment training that goes on. I had to take a two-hour course years ago. I had to get away from a workday, drive to a place, take a two-hour course, and how to not sexually harass my staff, which, you know, was a complete waste of an afternoon for everyone, but everybody has to do it. 203-333-9422. I know, really. I don't think that I'm in the category, but, you know, one can never generalize, I suppose. I can, however, individualize. All right, so now this is Lisa on the Law. I've given you a primer of sexual harassment in connection with the fact that it's one of our big news stories today. You can call me at 203-333-9422, and I will be happy to answer your questions. Please call sooner rather than later, because if you call around 11:58, 11:57, and Chris grabs it, I really can't take the call. But if you've got a question for me, if you've been saving it up, you can call me now at 203-333-9422. You can call me at 203-333-9422. And Chris will screen it. And if he decides, you know, that you're reasonably articulate, you can get on the show and talk to me about it. Okay. All right. So that's that. So I'm going to be right back. We'll take your calls. I'll take your emails, etc. For Lisa on the Law, 203-333-9422. We'll be right back.
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0: You can call me at 203-333-9422. We'll keep the Lisa on the Law line open. And if I hear from you, great. I'll be happy to answer a question right now. I was trying to look up, but I seem to have misplaced some people that wrote me during the week. I apologize. So if you're listening, you're going to have to pick up the phone. I thought I had a way to easily access some emails that had come, but I can't find it. Sorry. So there it is, 203-333-9422. And I'll be happy to answer any questions you have about what's going on in your law life. In the meantime, let's go back to some news. I just got back from Boca yesterday. Thank you, JetBlue, for landing me safe and sound. I appreciate it. And the news from Florida is not great. My mom has had these, she's had these top dentures. She lost her top set of teeth. She has her bottoms, but she lost her top, which happens, and she's 91 now. And they didn't fit, and they kept hurting her, and she kept complaining and complaining and complaining. This was her second or third set. So she kept complaining so much that we said as a family, okay, fine, we'll bite the bullet, and we will get her another set of dentures. And the dentist was very kind. He came to the house to do it because mommy's bedridden. She can't get out of bed, and certainly couldn't make it to a dentist. So he came over and he had to have her hold her mouth open for a certain period of time in order to make the mold for the denture. But what he didn't anticipate was that afterwards her jaw would go into spasm, her nerve, some kind of trigeminal nerve or something, in terrible spasm. And so what she is doing now is she's clattering. You know how you have the fake teeth on Halloween, the gum in the teeth, and they go, you know what I'm talking about, the clattering teeth? That's what my mother looks like now. It's involuntary. I took a video of her. She was doing one a second, 60 times a minute. So I came up with the only thing that I could think of to stop it, to start to get the jaw to relax, and that is to literally take your index finger and put it in front of your bottom teeth and let it rest your jaw. And so I was doing that a lot for mommy over the weekend, and then I taught her how to do it for herself, but her cognition is such that she has to constantly be reminded to do it. And we were relieving her pain, plus I gave her an Aleve, which helped a lot, along with some Tylenol, but she hadn't taken Aleve before. It works wonders for me. It helped mommy a lot. So she was able to sleep a little bit slack-jawed and get some relief. But, you know, I left. I left her around 4:30 or something yesterday, flight. And after I left, I got a call on the plane. Daddy didn't know that I was on the plane. He didn't know you could answer a phone on the plane. Frankly, neither did I. But it rang. It was my father. So I answered it. And I could barely hear, and he could barely hear. And I didn't want to be rude to the seatmate next to me. So it was a very quick conversation. But my father sounded so sad. He was in such despair. He said, Mommy was moaning again. She was in terrible pain. What could we do about it? I told him, I reminded him again what to do. And I have to tell you that I'm so torn, because I feel like if I only devoted myself to my mom, that I could get her through this and get it better. It's always two steps forward, one and a half steps back with her. And there's always a complication, you know, the law of unintended consequences. And I just felt really bad leaving her yesterday. I just did. So they're going to start her on gabapentin, which is for nerve pain. But that takes a while to work. It's not like a Tylenol or an Advil or something. And she's on blood thinners. So even giving her an Aleve or an Advil is questionable. And what can I tell you? It's not that easy being green. 203-333-9422. But that's what it is. And now I'm back here. And yesterday I was on the phone with Abby, who is now 2. How's your day, Grandma? How's your day? How's your day, Grandma? What you doing? This is what she says to me. What you doing? Yeah, I can eat her up. What you doing? What you doing, Grandma? And she calls my mother Gigi for great-grandma, Gigi. What you doing, Gigi? What you doing with Gigi? Grandma, what are you telling Gigi? She says to me yesterday. Oh, I could eat her up. So I'm going to take a train this afternoon, and I'm going to see her for exactly 1 hour for dinner, I hope. Because otherwise, I'm not going to see her for 3 weeks. Because next week, I'm going to Madeira. Yes, of wine country, of Madeira. Zavit, who is, you know, stays with me every summer from Israel, my family from Israel, they moved to Madeira. They left Israel with Libby and with Meir. They left. This is just an extraordinary thing. Meir, his family, his mother and father, one was from Tunisia, one from Morocco. They settled in Israel a long time ago. And after the war, they settled in Israel. They were thrown out of Tunisia and Morocco. We talked about the Nakba last week with the Arab expulsion of Jews from Arab countries. So Meir and his family, he was born in Israel, but his parents were not. One was born in Morocco, one was born in Tunisia. They were thrown out after World War II, and they landed in Israel. And he always knew that he descended from Portugal someplace, and that his family was descended from people that were thrown out of Portugal during the Spanish Inquisition. Well, several years ago, Portugal made a decision that kind of is a reparations, that if you could prove that you were a Jew that was exiled from Portugal as a result of the Inquisition, that you'd be given the opportunity to become a citizen of Portugal. And that's what Meir did. You did not have to learn Portuguese, although he's learning it now because they're living there. But you could become a, because he was able to trace. I mean, think about extraordinary. You know, the Inquisition was in the 1500s. Okay, we're in the year 2026, 500 years ago. He was able to trace his family's name and lineage to being thrown out of Porto, which is a city in Portugal, and persuasively so, such that the Portuguese government said, yeah, you're right, we believe you, and we're going to offer you citizenship. They've since closed that, but they did it for a few years, and he grabbed it. So as a Portuguese citizen, he's allowed to have a residence there, own property, and work there without having to worry about anything. So when Zavita Meir looked around the world, they originally wanted to come here. Meir is an airline mechanic. We need airline mechanics. Like, big time, we need them. And if you look at job shortages, you will see airline mechanics are right there. And he worked for El Al for many years, and then he worked for another Israeli airline for many years. After he was a master mechanic, he was the last person to say, okay, the plane is good before it would fly. And then after that, because it was physically so taxing, he went into the auditing of airplanes. In other words, to make sure that all their emergency equipment was safe on board. And he knows everything there is to know about airplanes. So you would think that in this country, we would want him here. But no, we did not. And because they could not, and Zahavit is in procurement and tech. She worked for Cisco Systems. She worked for another company called Verint, which is an American company. The two of them are exactly the kind of people that America needs. And they're in their 40s, early 50s. And they have young children. They have a 12-year-old. Anyway, no, they could not come here. They could not come to the United States of America, which was their first choice. So because, and I'm telling you this because it's relevant, because if America wants to continue to be America, you cannot deny that some of our greatest ideas and our hardest workers are first-generation immigrants. It's just an indisputable fact. It just is. From all over the world, from Korea, from China, from Russia, from Vietnam, from Africa, from Nigeria, from wherever. The first-generation people that come here from Ghana, from South America, from Honduras, from everywhere, they work so hard when they're here because they're here for a reason. They're here to exploit the American dream and make sure their kids have an easier, better life than they did. And it's visceral and real to them. And you know it, and I know it. So anyway, we're not letting them in right now. It's closed season. It's not open season. And because Libby grew up between COVID and all these wars, she really didn't have much of a childhood at all. Zavit said to me, I've got to give her a shot. I've got to give her a shot at childhood. So they moved to Madeira in September, never having been there. They moved to a place. They had been to Portugal, but Madeira is an island unto itself. It's part of the nation of Portugal, but it's not near Portugal. It's an island. And, I mean, you have to take a plane to get to Portugal. To Lisbon. Anyway, they're there, and I'm going next Thursday through the following Wednesday. I'm taking a few days because they're my family. They're my adopted family, and I adore them so much, and I can't wait to see them. But I'm letting you know about this journey because it's an extraordinary journey. It's a journey of exile and return, and then chosen exile again. Nobody loved Israel more than Zavita Meir. Nobody. Their daughter, Aviv, is going to be in the army in September. Right now she's living with her aunt in Israel and serving in community service for a year. But she's going to the army. Nobody loves the state of Israel more than they do. But they decided that they just needed some peace, personal, individual peace for their daughter. And so I'm going to go see them in Madeira, which they say is an island paradise. I haven't been. All right, let's go to the phones, 203-333-9422. Chris, who do we have? Therese from Bridgeport. Hi, Therese from Bridgeport. Hola, welcome.
9: Yeah, hi. Yeah. I try to reach out to you all the time, and I listen to your talk every day, time I can. I enjoy it all the time. You give so much good information to people to learn. I have a question. I have a family member got in a little trouble, and he's a young fellow. But I need a little advice for you that we are going to use a lawyer, but I need you to recommend that it's okay to use the public defender lawyer or better to have the private lawyer.
0: I'm gonna answer you by saying that it depends a little bit on the nature of what the person was accused of. Can you give me an idea? Was it a felony, a misdemeanor?
9: Yeah, he got into the little, following his school classmate, and also he got into like a trouble with like something like a $50 item being stole.
0: And pretty petty, small stuff.
9: Yeah, but the one thing he because he's following his school's classmate, he teach him to do something that is not appropriate, right? That he gave a fake ID, like, okay. You know.
0: So still small, in the big picture, the kinds of things that you'd want to make go away so he really has a fresh start, right? Right? How old is he?
9: Yeah, because he got arrested, like he have a record now, like he got fingerprints, right. And...
0: Oh, yeah. And how old is he? How old is he?
9: 25.
0: Okay. So if it was my son, I assume it's a boy, usually it is. If it was my son, I would go, and I had the money, I would not do a public defender, Therese, because a public defender has a very large amount of cases. Mm-hmm. And because they have a large amount of cases, they don't mm-hmm. always have the ability to pay such focused attention to an individual case. If you can afford a private attorney, you'll usually get more attention to the case, and hopefully they'll make it go away and your family member will be able to understand that this is a lesson he learned and never gets in trouble with the law again. That's what you want.
9: Yeah, because I spoke to one of my friends. She's a detective in the Bridgeport. She gave me the good lawyer number.
0: Yeah.
9: I spoke to him and he said, what do you want to do in his future? You know, he's a private lawyer. And then I say, he wants to be a good, he usually don't do like that, but he trusts people. That's the problem. He always trusts people.
0: He needs to sit down with his lawyer who will give him a good talking to about exercising better judgment about who he's going to trust in the future.
9: Yeah, exactly. I told him not to follow everybody. Don't trust everybody. Think, you know, your own conscience and train yourself and make your own judgment, not everybody what it was saying. And also, he said that because it's the private lawyer, he would drop, when the lawyer says something, the lawyer will not lie. Like he said, he will get you to drop his charges. It will be true.
0: Well, I'll tell you, I don't love that he made you that promise. That makes me nervous because I don't think any lawyer can make a promise like that, to be honest. He could tell you that he's done it a lot for other people and he's had the charges dropped for other people. But to make a promise like that makes me nervous. It really does. I don't like that he made that promise to you.
9: Okay. The only thing is he wants to go to the car and get his real ID. The officer's not allowed. The officer did not let him to go get the ID. So he just handled whatever it is. And also he have a health issue. Like the person he have a sleep disorder. So sometimes he doesn't know what he's doing also.
0: You mean the person who did the crime, he has like narcolepsy. He falls asleep sometimes.
9: Yeah.
0: And is he on medicine for that?
9: The overcome medicine, because the doctor want to give a major medicine, but he don't want to accept that right now.
0: Okay.
9: But he also getting a letter from the doctor. He have a letter already. He lost two jobs.
0: I think he needs a good lawyer, Therese. And I don't know. The lawyer's name that you got from your friend who's a detective, she swears by the lawyer. She says he's a good lawyer?
9: Yeah.
0: Okay, well, listen, if it was me and my child, I love a personal recommendation, but I always interview two. I would get another name. I would get another name. I would meet with two lawyers and then decide which you like best.
9: Okay. Thank you, Lisa.
0: I mean, that's what I would do because I'm like
9: that.
0: I always do my homework.
9: That's what I need to know from you today.
0: Me too. And I want you to ask them, Therese, this is what I want you to ask them, and you could also look this up, is how often are you in that court in front of the judges? Because you want a lawyer who is well-known to the judge.
9: Okay.
0: That's the most important thing for you.
9: Yeah. And according to him, and he never get arrested, he never got in trouble, so is there a big chance that he be able to
0: There's a very good chance that they'll make it go away with all these issues and the nature of the crimes and his age. It's a very good chance that they'll give him a diversionary accelerated rehab, whatever they'll call it, that it'll be something that isn't a criminal record. But okay. I don't like that you were promised anything, and I would interview a second attorney, okay?
9: Okay. Thank you, Lisa.
0: Thank you, Teresa. And good luck with that, honey. Good luck with that. Thank you. 203-333-9422 is our number. Paul Pacelli is up next with Connecticut Today, and it's Download Up Next with John Kamal. Tomorrow on the show, Representative Jonathan Steinberg will join us to talk about a brand new solar bill that he's quite proud of. And Jan Kress Dondi is coming on to talk about the Navigator's Letter, a brand new New York Times bestselling book. We'll hear about that tomorrow. I'm Lisa Wexler. Thanks for joining us today. Have a great one.

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2: I'm Deborah Rodriguez. Breaking news in Luigi Mangione's case. A judge in New York has just ruled prosecutors may use key evidence at his murder trial. CBS's Lilia Luciano is outside the courthouse.
3: What was found in the backpack are some of the most critical pieces of evidence. We're talking about that 3D printed gun, the loaded magazine, that red notebook with writings where he was expressing alleged frustration. He was allegedly expressing frustrations with the healthcare industry, where there were maps and plans and things of this nature.
2: Mangione is accused of gunning down United Healthcare CEO Brian Thompson outside a Manhattan hotel in 2024. Just in from Washington, the Supreme Court has declined to hear a case about whether the social media platform X can be sued over distributing sexually explicit videos of minors. The law at the center of the case, known as Section 230, has been widely interpreted as shielding websites from lawsuits involving user-generated content. The World Health Organization has declared the Ebola outbreak in Africa a public health emergency. At least six Americans there have been exposed. Medical correspondent Dr. Celine Gounder.
4: You know, I do want to point out the minerals in your smartphones are from this part of the world. So you may not care so much about the risk to yourself health-wise, but there are very real reasons this matters to all of us in terms of economics and so on. The risk to Americans right now is very low. Ebola is not something that spreads through the air. You have to have direct contact with somebody.
2: Violent weather has once again swept the nation's midsection. It sent roofs, trees, and power lines flying through the air. CBS meteorologist Rob Marciano is in St. Paul, Nebraska.
5: Dozens of reported tornadoes across the central U.S. The one that came through here, absolutely ferocious. It flattened several homes in this area, including one which was brand new. The family just moved in here 2 weeks ago.
2: More dangerous weather is expected from Texas up to Michigan today. A new look at the president's immigration crackdown. CBS's Jim Crisula.
6: More than 100,000 children have been separated from their parents during the Trump administration's immigration crackdown. Roughly three quarters of those children are likely U.S. citizens. The estimates come from the Brookings Institution.
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20: This is how we go into the fall. This is how we win. 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
19: Governor Ned Lamont earned the Democratic Party endorsement for governor on Saturday. He defeated State Representative Josh Elliott by a final delegate count of 1,468 to 501. The total was enough for Elliott to reach the 15% threshold to have his name on the primary ballot in August. Lamont is running for his third straight term in the governor's mansion. Elliott has said that even if he loses the primary, he will still support the governor in a general election.
21: What's important for me is that by the time we get to the November election, the Democrat wins. Just like I would be happy to support Ned, I'm sure Ned will also be happy to support me, whoever wins the August primary.
19: State Senator Ryan Fazio will represent Republicans in the race for governor. Fazio won the nomination on a first ballot vote and will avoid a primary challenge against former New York Lieutenant Governor Betsy McCoy.
22: Mr. Chairman, delegates, fellow Republicans, I proudly accept your nomination for governor of the great state of Connecticut.
19: Fazio defeated McCoy by a 92-8% vote on Saturday. She fully endorsed Fazio after the votes were tallied.
23: I'd like to commend him again for the race he's run so far. I will be standing beside him every day until this election.
19: It ends a roller coaster campaign in the party that saw frontrunner Aaron Stewart drop out of the race on Thursday due to allegations she charged more than $200,000 to a city credit card over a 9-year period as the mayor of New Britain. The two largest electric providers in Connecticut are lowering rates starting July 1st. Eversource and United Illuminating announced plans on Friday to lower its service rates, which should save customers between $7 to $12 per month. The changes will first have to be approved by the Public Utilities Regulatory Authority before they take effect. Rates are typically adjusted twice a year in July and January. Typically, rates are higher in January when power plants are constrained by heating needs. A complaint filed by a Connecticut State Colleges and Universities employee alleges former interim chancellor Ojan Maduko subjected her to nearly 2 years of unwanted sexually suggestive messages and behavior that intensified after he became head of the state college system in 2025. Newly released records obtained through public information requests show the allegations included inappropriate texts, explicit remarks, invitations to personal trips, and communications sent through the encrypted Signal app, prompting a Title IX investigation before Maduko resigned in April. State officials and lawmakers have since called the allegations deeply disturbing and are demanding accountability and an independent review into how CSCU leadership handled the complaints and whether proper procedures were followed. At this time, Maduko is not facing any criminal charges. The Trumbull Town Council has approved a budget of over $221 million for the 2026-27 fiscal year, a 4.7% increase over the previous year. The town school district received the largest share at nearly $135 million, despite falling about $2.2 million short of the Board of Education's original request. Trumbull Democrats say the budget balances investment in schools, public safety, and economic development, while attempting to limit the impact on taxpayers. But Republican council members warned residents could still face growing taxes tax and debt pressures. School Superintendent Martin Semmel cautioned the reduced funding could lead to staffing cuts and larger class sizes unless additional savings or state aid are identified before the final mill rate is set next month. Bridgeport police are investigating a deadly shooting. One person died and another person was injured early Saturday morning in the 600 block of Beechwood Avenue. The victim who died has been identified as 25-year-old Jerome Alexander, and police say he had left a bar when multiple people outside opened fire and struck him. A 32-year-old Bridgeport woman was injured and taken to a hospital with a gunshot wound to her shoulder. And nearly 50 people are facing charges in relation to a cockfighting event in Tolland. An investigation into a large-scale event conducted off Mountain Spring Road led to many arrests at a dormant quarry in the area where the cockfights were taking place. The operations and investigation were jointly conducted between the Connecticut State Police and Connecticut Department of Agriculture. The state is expected to release additional details over the coming days about the arrests. For the Voice of Connecticut, WICC, I'm John Kamal.
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19: It has been a stressful, I guess, month. When it comes to healthcare news, obviously, hantavirus is on everyone's mind. And last week, I had a great conversation with Dr. Joanne Pasalacqua, infectious disease expert from Hartford Healthcare, about that. Also about Vibrio vulnificus, which is now once again a presence, albeit a small one, in the Long Island Sound. So a lot to think about in general. But then, of course, last week, we got news that present in Connecticut, again, in very small numbers, but present in Connecticut, is Clad 1 Mpox. You see, I get these names mixed up all the time, and it's something that we need to talk about. More commonly known as monkeypox, this is not a fatal illness. It's not something that has the potential to turn into a COVID or anything like that, but it's something that we need a little bit more information about. So to give me that information, I do have Dr. Andrew Wong from Hartford Healthcare joining me. He is also my personal physician. Let me be completely upfront with that as well. Dr. Wong, thank you for joining me again. I do appreciate it.
25: My pleasure. Thank you, John. Happy to be here again and talk about this new Mpox breakout.
19: So, I mean, now I'm correct in saying that this is not something where someone needs to fear for their life, right? But it's still something to be aware of and something that isn't common to Connecticut.
25: That is 100% correct. So most of us will remember back in 2023, there was a small breakout of Mpox here in the United States, and it is still going on. There's about 28,000 confirmed cases since 2022, when it was first seen in the United States. So this new monkeypox, or mpox as we call it now, is a variant of, like what you said, a clade 1 variant.
19: Okay. It's now, clade, not clad, because I've heard both.
25: Yeah, it's spelled C-L-A-D-E.
19: Right.
25: So
19: my son would call that the magic E rule.
25: The magic, okay, that's fair.
19: Therefore,
25: yeah,
19: clade.
25: Clad 1, clad 2, that's definitely fair. So clad 2 is the one that's been predominant, and clad 2 is more benign. So there's only maybe been about 10, 12 deaths in severely immunocompromised people in the United States out of about 28,000 cases.
19: Okay.
25: So that's a fatality rate of less than 1%, and those people were severely immunocompromised. Now, this current clad, which is clad 1, is theoretically more virulent, but it can be more fatal. So if we look at statistics around the world, mortality for clad 2 is only about 0.5%. Mortality for clad 1 can go all the way up to 5%. So potentially a much more virulent, a much more fatal version of the mpox. But the good news is that this version, so not just clad 1 and clad 2, but you can subtype them. And this subtype seems to be a lot less serious than other subtypes.
19: Okay. Well, I mean, you know, when we're talking about 0.5% to 5%, yes, that's a big leap. But at the end of the day, worst case scenario, you're still talking about 5%. And this is just me reiterating the information because, again, you know, there's kind of a lot going on in terms of health scares nationwide and in the state right now. And I do like to set people at ease.
25: Yeah, John, that's correct. So from this one case of mpox in Connecticut, and that person was identified, they're isolating, they're being monitored by the CDC. There's no reason to panic, no reason to adjust our routines, our daily routines at this time. But what we don't want is for an opportunity for the virus to just keep on spreading, because even though right now it's not a serious mutation of mpox, we don't want it to mutate into something more serious, meaning that even though it's mild, it's important that we try to eradicate it in the United States if we can.
19: So where does the name come from, monkeypox? Is that just a play off of mpox? I suppose it's not a shortening or an abbreviation, but where does that name come from?
25: It was, I think, originally isolated in monkeys. That's how humans had first contracted it. And I think more recently, I think we just decided to abbreviate to mpox. So you'll probably hear people use mpox more and more rather than monkeypox. You know, who knows? Maybe the monkey lobby decided to change to mpox. But probably because there's a little bit of, you know, connotations that may not be accurate when people say monkeypox.
19: Absolutely. And I think actually I really do think that's an important point. I'm glad you said it. What are the symptoms? What does this look like?
25: So you can get symptoms up to 21 days after being exposed to the carrier. Typically the symptoms come on within a week. And as you can imagine, it's going to be that what we call pathognomonic pimple, along with an irritated rash.
19: Is that like the lesion, the pathognomonic thing that you just said there?
25: Yeah, that's exactly right.
19: Okay.
25: So you see something that looks like almost like a pimple, like a thick blister with some redness and irritation at the site of contact. So usually you get that rash where you come into contact with the

0: Connecticut Department of Public Health's website in terms of people who are more likely to get the virus. And again, you know, we just spoke a second ago about adding unnecessary negative connotations, and I do not want to do that, but I am reading it on the on DPH's website that it affects men who have sex with men more than other groups, gay and bisexual men in particular. Why is that? Would this be classified as a sexually transmitted disease, or is that just a proximity thing?
1: Yeah, it kind of spreads in the same kind of high-risk sexual communities as an STD, but technically it's not an STD because it's not spread through, like, genital contact. It's spread through skin contact.
0: Okay.
1: But the same activities that will put you at risk for an STD will also increase the risk of contracting monkeypox. So statistically, I thought this was interesting.
0: Yeah.
1: In the United States, 95% of Mpox has been in men. Only 5%.
0: Really? 95?
1: Yeah.
0: Wow.
1: Yeah. Yeah. So I guess the women out there can breathe a little bit more easy and have one less thing to worry about.
0: Right.
1: And more than half the cases have been diagnosed in New York and California, meaning that it tends to spread in places with high densities of population, cities, where people are in close confines together. 6% of people who get Mpox have to go into the hospital. They have to be hospitalized. So I think it's a combination. My guess would be that it's more kind of lifestyle reasons. I don't necessarily think that men are more at risk of contracting Mpox than anybody else, but I think men may be more likely to kind of travel to these countries, you know, like Western Europe and Central or Eastern Africa, maybe for work reasons.
0: Right. Well, that is something that I did find interesting, because when we think of Western Europe, it's obviously, you know, culturally very similar to the United States. It's very what we think of as first world, again, which may be an outdated term at this point, but it is interesting that, you know, that it should come from there.
1: Yeah, and so that's what has the CDC's ears propped up, because you would only find cases of Mpox from people who came directly from an endemic area, which would be like Congo, for example. But now people in Europe are giving it to other people in Europe and the United States. So that's where the CDC has to prop up its ears, because that means that we have to think about isolation and quarantine protocols. We have to think about who to vaccinate as well, because prior to this, if someone said, oh, do I need a monkeypox vaccine? I'd say, are you going to Central or Eastern Africa? Are you going to be staying in a hostel-like environment? If the answer is yes, then you get the shot. No brainer. If the answer is no, then you don't get the shot. But now, because we're seeing it springing up in other countries, now we have to kind of think a little bit more, should I get the shot regardless of where I go or what I... So I think that right now that's what the CDC is going to figure out.
0: All right. So now is that as simple as reaching out to your personal physician and just saying, you know, hi, I'm concerned about this? I guess what I'm asking is, if you're not even traveling to Western Europe, should you concern yourself? But like if you're going to Spain or something like that, or England, you know, should you reach out to your personal physician?
1: Yeah, that's John, thanks for bringing that up. That's the best way to do it right now, because the CDC does not have solid recommendations. So your personal physician, your primary care provider, who knows all about your risk tolerances and your lifestyles, and can get more information about your daily lifestyle or your upcoming travel, will know, we'll be able to guide you, I think, a lot more accurately whether or not this is a vaccine that you want to get. I don't recommend getting it just for the heck of it, because it does have to be boosted every 10 years. So it's not like you get one or two shots like the shingles shot and then you don't need it again. It's more like you have to get two shots and then 5 or 10 years later you have to get two more shots. So it's not something that we should say is a no-brainer, but if we are really going to be exposed to Mpox or potentially exposed, in those circumstances, we might want to get a vaccine.
0: Absolutely. Well, listen, Dr. Wong, thank you so much for shining

0: a little bit more light on something that thankfully doesn't sound like it needs to be occupying too much of our brain space at this moment. I think we all as a society have enough to think about.
1: Yep. Yeah, I can't emphasize it enough. Like you said, no reason to panic, no reason to alter our routines right now. But if you have more questions, your PCP is happy to speak with you about it.
0: Dr. Andrew Wong from Hartford Healthcare, thank you so much for joining me again. 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
3: Sunny and warm through this afternoon with a high of 80. Partly cloudy and mild overnight in the low 60s. Sunny and hot tomorrow with a high of 90. I'm meteorologist Paul Piorek on WICC.
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4: I know I'm still spending my weekends in a cold ice rink because my son is still stuck on his hockey. But, you know, we've seen the kids kind of dwindle down a little bit because they're into their baseball or their lacrosse or the many other spring sports going on right now. And I thought, well, I might be stuck in an ice box, but everybody else is outdoors and enjoying the spring sports in the last few weeks of the school year. I thought it was a good time to check in with Glenn Lungarini, executive director of the CIAC, which is the Connecticut Interscholastic Athletic Conference. So I wanted to talk about girls flag football to start. There was a Hartford Current article saying girls flag football is apparently one of the up and coming sports in Connecticut. This is very cool. Yeah.
5: It is, and we started this last year. It actually began 2 years ago, where we had a group from the Central Connecticut Conference that started a kind of a play weekend with this, and there was a group in the Southern Connecticut Conference that did this as well, just to gauge interest. And then last year, we held our first state championship tournament event, which was fantastic. And that grew this year to having enough teams where we actually have three divisions of championships this year. So it was a lot of growth in the last 3 years, growing into a sport that we're seeing a lot of kids who are interested participate in. And of course, with it, we'll be part of the next summer Olympic Games. So we're certainly seeing tremendous growth in girls flag.
4: Why do you think there is such an interest, Glenn?
5: Well, I think it's, you know, an opportunity that hasn't existed before. I think in most other sports, we have a reciprocal event, you know, whether it's baseball and softball, boys soccer, girls soccer. But in football, there's not that reciprocal event. So having something, an opportunity like girls flag is a great opportunity for kids, and also the investment from the NFL. So none of this really would be possible without the support of our local teams. The Jets, the Giants, and the Patriots have all been involved with providing funding, equipment, uniforms, to all of our schools that are participating. So, you know, strong support from the NFL and our local teams and providing these opportunities to our girls.
4: Okay. This probably sounds silly, Glenn, but I'm going to ask anyways, is girls flag football the same as powder puff?
5: No,
4: it's not.
5: No. And you know, it's fun. The concept of, you know, if powder puff, I think, is kind of gone away the last few years. There's a few games that, you know, that still exist in it. But, that's kind of a one-time event that was traditionally taking place around Thanksgiving, happening between the rival schools that were playing on Thanksgiving. But this is definitely, I mean, the coaches are very vested in this. The girls are very invested in this, where, you know, they're practicing, just like a normal team would. They're learning different plays. They're working on skills. We're seeing this grow at the collegiate level as well. There are scholarship and club opportunities available for kids. And, you know, as I said, we'll see this in the Olympic Games as a 5v5 sport coming up.
4: Yeah, I missed this opportunity by 20 years. The reason I asked that, Glenn, was fun fact. When I was attending Laurelton Hall in Milford, I was a freshman, and I probably garnered 100 and something signatures. I really wanted a Powder Puff game. I really did. I did. And I had never played football, but I grew up between two boys. I mean, I had two brothers on either side of me. And so I kind of was a tomboy most of my life. And I just loved the idea of a Powder Puff game, at least a game. And it got shot down, which was fine. But I've always thought girls flag football in general is such a great concept. It's kind of that middle ground in my opinion. I think it's kind of that middle ground where if you have girls who, I mean, they could play ice hockey. They can play lacrosse. They can play, you know, versions of, I think, aggressive sports. I'm like, why can't we figure this out for football? I'm just 20 years late to the game. But man, I would have loved to have played girls flag football. I think it's awesome. It's very cool.
5: Yeah, we're seeing tremendous growth, tremendous participation in it. We're excited to offer this opportunity for the kids. And it's, if you haven't seen it, you need to come out. As I said, these they're not kids out there, you know, just a one-time event. This is elite competition, and these are incredible athletes who take to the field and are dedicated to the game. It's great to see.
4: Yeah, it's exciting. And we've got Glenn Lungarini here, executive director of the CIAC. Glenn, let's talk about, you guys just ran a football showcase. You've got baseball and field hockey showcases coming up. What does that entail?
5: Yeah, we have a lot of events coming up, and you know, we do so much more than sports as well that, you know, a lot of people don't understand. But this past weekend, we also crowned Glastonbury High School as our robotics state champion. So we do run events for student councils, honor society, robotics debate. So we have championships for all those events as well. So a lot going on. With the showcases that we're running, you know, again, we always talk about, we have, you know, about 94% of our kids do not go on to play at the next level. But for that elite 6% that do go on to play, we want to make sure that we are giving exposure opportunities to those kids as well. So we do run showcases for football. We're starting, we've had basketball the last couple years. We'll continue with those in a bit of a different format than we've done in the past. We're running baseball, softball, field hockey. So just finding ways that we can bring coaches out to our kids and give those kids exposure to good recruiting opportunities without having them to, you know, pay thousands of dollars for recruiting services.
4: Wow, that is really neat. And we've got spring championships coming up. When do those kind of start?
5: Yeah, we'll be ready to go next week. So once we get past Memorial Day, then we kick off. So we'll have some playing games happening actually this weekend. And starting next Tuesday, our state championships tournaments will begin. And those will go right through the second weekend of June. We'll finish off that June 12th, 13th. Weekend, and we're very excited for all of our state championships. So if you want to get out and enjoy the weather, come on out and cheer your local kids on in these events.
4: Yeah, it's I just can't believe we're getting to the end of the school year. I mean, it's wild. And I always think that sports are such a good indicator of where we're kind of at. When I start to hear that the spring championships are coming, I'm like, wow, that's the end of the school year. That's it. We're done.
5: Yeah. And we've kind of gone right from winter to spring in terms of weather. I mean, winter to summer.
4: We certainly have.
5: It's come quick, but we're excited for the next, you know, next 3 weeks and looking forward to a lot of great competition out there.
4: No question. And Glenn, while I have you here, there's a new NCAA 5-on-5 rule. How would that impact recruiting?
5: Yeah, this is going to be really interesting to watch how this plays out. You know, the NCAA, I think, is still trying to figure out the transfer portal and other methods of reining in how much people are switching around and when recruiting starts, especially sports like hockey, where, you know, we see in the NCAA recruits for hockey doesn't really start until you're almost 20 years old. You know, they'll leave high school hockey, they'll go to the juniors, play 18, 19, 20 years old there, and then get recruited into college. But, you know, with this rule, you're going to have 5 years from when you graduate high school or you turn 19, whichever happens first. So, and then you have 5 years to play from that date. So I think it's going to have a significant impact on kids who think about going to a post-grad year, or as I said, kids that that go to junior programs or club programs and then enter into their NCAA eligibility. So it's going to be very interesting to see how this plays out in various sports and how it affects kids coming out of high school and choosing to do post-grad years or not.
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4: 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I know I saw it in my neighborhood here in Milford. Hey, Melissa Sheketoff here. 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
14: This is how we go into the fall. This is how we win. This is how we stand up for Connecticut values.
0: Governor Ned Lamont earned the Democratic Party endorsement for governor on Saturday. He defeated State Representative Josh Elliott by a final delegate count of 1,468 to 501. The total was enough for Elliott to reach the 15% threshold to have his name on the primary ballot in August. Lamont is running for his third straight term in the governor's mansion. Elliott has said that even if he loses the primary, he will still support the governor in a general election.
15: What's important for me is that by the time we get to the November election, the Democrat wins. Just like I would be happy to support Ned, I'm sure Ned will also be happy to support me, whoever wins the August primary.
0: State Senator Ryan Fazio will represent Republicans in the race for governor. Fazio won the nomination on a first ballot vote and will avoid a primary challenge against former New York Lieutenant Governor Betsy McCoy.
16: Mr. Chairman, delegates, fellow Republicans, I proudly accept your nomination for governor of the great state of Connecticut.
0: Fazio defeated McCoy by a 92-8% vote on Saturday. She fully endorsed Fazio after the votes were tallied.
17: I'd like to commend him again for the race he's run so far. I will be standing beside him every day until this election.
0: It ends a roller coaster campaign in the party that saw frontrunner Aaron Stewart drop out of the race on Thursday due to allegations she charged more than $200,000 to a city credit card over a 9-year period as the mayor of New Britain. The two largest electric providers in Connecticut are lowering rates starting July 1st. Eversource and United Illuminating announced plans on Friday to lower its service rates, which should save customers between $7 to $12 per month. The changes will first have to be approved by the Public Utilities Regulatory Authority before they take effect. Rates are typically adjusted twice a year in July and January. Typically, rates are higher in January when power plants are constrained by heating needs. A complaint filed by a Connecticut State Colleges and Universities employee alleges former interim chancellor Ojan Maduko subjected her to nearly 2 years of unwanted sexually suggestive messages and behavior that intensified after he became head of the state college system in 2025. Newly released records obtained through public information requests show the allegations included inappropriate texts, explicit remarks, invitations to personal trips, and communications sent through the encrypted Signal app, prompting a Title IX investigation before Maduko resigned in April. State officials and lawmakers have since called the allegations deeply disturbing and are demanding accountability and an independent review into how CSCU leadership handled the complaints and whether proper procedures were followed. At this time, Maduko is not facing any criminal charges. The Trumbull Town Council has approved a budget of over $221 million for the 2026-27 fiscal year, a 4.7% increase over the previous year. The town school district received the largest share at nearly $135 million, despite falling about $2.2 million short of the Board of Education's original request. Trumbull Democrats say the budget balances investment in schools, public safety, and economic development while attempting to limit the impact on taxpayers, but Republican council members warned residents could still face growing tax and debt pressures. School Superintendent Martin Semmel cautioned the reduced funding could lead to staffing cuts and larger class sizes unless additional savings or state aid are identified before the final mill rate is set next month. Bridgeport police are investigating a deadly shooting. One person died and another person was injured early Saturday morning in the 600 block of Beechwood Avenue. The victim who died has been identified as 25-year-old Jerome Alexander, and police say he had left a bar when multiple people outside opened fire and struck him. A 32-year-old Bridgeport woman was injured and taken to a hospital with a gunshot wound to her shoulder. And nearly 50 people are facing charges in relation to a cockfighting event in Tolland. An investigation into a large-scale event conducted off Mountain Spring Road led to many arrests at a dormant quarry in the area where the cockfights were taking place. The operations and investigation were jointly conducted between the Connecticut State Police and Connecticut Department of Agriculture. The state is expected to release additional details over the coming days about the arrests. For the Voice of Connecticut, WICC, I'm John Kamala.
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2: 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Now, another in-depth interview with Lisa Wexler. Got legal questions? She's got the answers. 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
22: And welcome, welcome, welcome. So we're going to do Lisa on the Law. You can call me at 203-333-9422. The basic idea is that there's a lot of information out there. Some is true, some is not true. I'm just going to tell you what I think is true and verifiable. I'm a probate judge. I've been admitted to the bar for close to 40 years. Not close, more than 40 years. How is that possible? I've been admitted to the bar since 1985. I graduated law school in 84. Then you have to take the bar exam. So it's over 40 years now, holy Toledo, in New York as well as Connecticut. I'm a probate judge, and as such, I do an awful lot with probate and estates, conservatorships, guardianships, adoptions, contract law, real estate law, all kinds of things that come into probate court. So if you're having an issue with a fiduciary, having an issue with an estate issue, planning or administration, a general contract claim, litigation, negligence, I've kind of done all of that in my career. So 203-333-9422. But John Maduco, who is the interim head, he resigned recently. He was the interim head of a vast organization that was the chancellor of all of our state universities, 4-year and 2-year, except for UConn, resigned in light of the allegations of sexual harassment that he sexually harassed somebody who worked for him in his office. So I wanted to tell you what it's about. Sexual harassment is defined in our statute. It's defined in 46A 60B8. It is an unwelcome sexual advance or request for sexual favors of any conduct of a sexual nature. And here is the key. Sexual harassment, when we are terming sexual harassment, it is in the context of an imbalance of power between you and an employer, such that in asking for a sexual favor is implicit in a quid pro quo that if you don't do it, your job is at stake. Sexual harassment is not between you and somebody that doesn't work for you or that you don't work for. Sexual harassment is in the context of the workplace. The reason that that's important is there are people that can sexually harass you. But if they become a stalker or something like that, you go to the police. You try and stop unwanted advances, but you don't have the kind of a lawsuit that you have when it is somebody within your own employment. And the definition statutorily is when submission to such conduct is made either explicitly or implicitly a term or condition of your employment as an individual, or submission to or rejection of the conduct by an individual is used as the basis for employment decisions affecting the individual. So let's say you've got a woman and she's perpetually being asked out to dinner by her boss and she says no, and everybody else gets a raise and she doesn't. And she says to herself, gee, that's a head scratcher. My work's as good as everybody else, but I turned him down for a date. That would be a basis of sexual harassment. Or when such conduct has the purpose or effect of substantially interfering with an individual's work performance or creating an intimidating, hostile, or offensive working environment. You remember Anita Hill? Remember what she accused Clarence Thomas of with the pubic hair by the Coke can? She said he created a hostile and intimidating environment, and it affected her work performance. It made her anxious and upset to go to work every day. Okay, so it either does that, or it's affected, if you're the victim of sexual harassment, it's affected the your ability to get promoted or your raise or some tangible thing that you should have been entitled to at work that you didn't get. Or whether someone has said, if you don't sleep with me, guess what? I'm going to fire you. That's pretty obvious. Sexual harassment can happen to anyone, regardless of gender. Employees, interns, temporary workers, and visitors to places of public accommodations are all protected by sexual harassment laws. Anyone in a workplace could be considered a sexual harasser. It doesn't necessarily have to be a supervisor. It could be a coworker, and it could be a vendor or visitor. And that's interesting, the vendor or the visitor. Okay? Sexual harassment doesn't have to occur in the workplace for it to be illegal. For example, it could be at a happy hour. It could be at an offsite holiday party. It also doesn't have to take place face-to-face. It can occur on social media or through text messages. And there's a very, very good website that is, there's a good publication and website that's published by CHRO, the Commission on Human Rights and Opportunities, because they're a place in which if there is a report of sexual harassment, it typically goes to them, and then they can mediate it. They very often, they have a lot of mediators, CHRO does, and they try and mediate these things out of court so you don't have to wait for yourself to go in court before you get a resolution, okay? And you can file a complaint. Apparently, you have 300 days from the date that this sexual harassment stopped in order to file the complaint. Or if it's ongoing, obviously, you can file it at that time. Human rights referees are authorized, these referees, which are mediators and or referees, are authorized to award damages necessary, including back pay, front pay, attorney's fees, costs, cease and desist orders, pre- and post-judgment interest, and they can even award money for emotional distress. So that is, in a nutshell, what sexual harassment is. I will tell you that Connecticut takes it so seriously that every single workplace, at least for the state of Connecticut, and I am one, I'm a judge, we have to have these laminated posters that are put up prominently within the workplace so that all my employees can see that if they think that there's any kind of sexual harassment, they know how to report it. The other thing is, at least within the probate court system, and I believe statewide, there's compulsory sexual harassment training that goes on. I had to take a 2-hour course years ago. I had to get away from a work day, drive to a place, take a 2-hour course in how to not sexually harass my staff, which, you know, was a complete waste of an afternoon for everyone, but everybody has to do it. 203-333-9422. I know, really. I don't think that I'm in the category, but, you know, one can never generalize, I suppose. I can, however, individualize. All right, let's go to the phones, 203-333-9422. Chris, who do we have? Therese from Bridgeport. Hi, Therese from Bridgeport. Hola. Welcome.
1: Yeah, hi. Yeah. I try to reach out to you all the time, and I listen to your talk every day, most every time I can. I enjoy it all the time. You give so much good information to people to learn. I have a question. I have a family member got in a little trouble, and he's a young fellow. But I need a little advice for you that we are going to use a lawyer, but I need you to recommend that it's okay to use the public defender lawyer or better to have the private lawyer.
22: I'm gonna answer you by saying that it depends a little bit on the nature of what the person was accused of. Can you give me an idea? Was it a felony, a misdemeanor?
1: Yeah, he got into the little, you know, following his school classmate, and also he got into like a trouble with like something like a $50 item being stole.
22: So pretty petty, small stuff.
1: Yeah, but the one thing he because he's following his school's classmate, he. To teach him to do something that is not appropriate, right? That he gave a fake ID.
22: So still small in the big picture, the kinds of things that you'd want to make go away so he really has a fresh start, right? Right? How old is he?
1: Yeah, because he have a he got arrested, like he have a record now, like he got fingerprints and
22: And how old is he? How old is he?
1: 25.
22: Yeah, 25. Okay. So if it was my son, I assume it's a boy, usually it is. If it was my son, I would go, and I had the money, I would not do a public defender, Therese, because a public defender has a very large amount of cases. Mm-hmm. And because they have a large amount of cases, they don't mm-hmm. always have the ability to pay such focused attention to an individual case. If you can if you can afford a private attorney, you'll usually you'll get more attention to the case, and hopefully they'll make it go away and your family member will be able to understand that this is a lesson he learned and never gets in trouble with the law again. That's what you want.
1: Yeah, because I spoke to one of my friends. She's a detective in the Bridgeport. She gave me the good lawyer number.
22: Yeah.
1: I spoke to him and he said, what do you want to do in his future? You know, he's a private lawyer. And then I say, he wants to be a good, he usually don't do like that, but he trusts people. That's the problem. He always trusts people.
22: Well, he needs to sit down with his lawyer who will give him a good talking to about exercising better judgment about who he's going to trust in the future.
1: Yeah, exactly. I told him not to follow everybody. Don't trust everybody. Think, you know, your own conscience and train yourself and make your own judgment, not everybody what we're saying. And also, he said that because he's the private lawyer, he would drop, when the lawyer says something, the lawyer will not lie. Like he said, he will get you to drop his charges. It will be true.
22: Well, I'll tell you, I don't love that he made you that promise. That makes me nervous because I don't think any lawyer can make a promise like that, to be honest, and be honest about it. He could tell you that he's done it a lot for other people and he's had the charges dropped for other people, but to make a promise like that makes me nervous. It really does. I don't like that he made that promise to you.
1: Okay. The only thing is he wants to go to the car and get his real ID. The officer's not allowed. The officer did not let him to go get the ID. So he just handled whatever it is. And also, he have a health issue. Like, the person that, like, he have a sleep disorder. So sometimes he doesn't know what he's doing also.
22: The person who did the crime, he has, like, narcolepsy? He falls asleep sometimes?
1: Yeah.
22: And is he on medicine for that?
1: They overcome medicine because the doctor want to give a major medicine, but he don't want to accept that right now.
22: Okay.
1: But he also getting a letter from the doctor. He have a letter already. He lost two jobs.
22: I think he needs a good lawyer, Therese. And I don't know. The lawyer's name that you got from your friend who's a detective. She swears by the lawyer. She says he's a good lawyer.
1: Yeah.
22: Okay. Well, listen. If it was me and my child, I love a personal recommendation, but I also always interview two. I would get another name. I would get another name. I would meet with two lawyers and then decide which you like best.
1: Okay. Okay. Thank you, Lisa.
22: I mean, that's what I would do because I'm like that. I always
1: do
22: my homework.
1: That's what I need to know from you today.
22: Get another. Meet two. And what I want you to ask them, Therese, this is what I want you to ask them, and you could also look this up, is how often are you in that court in front of the judges? Because you want a lawyer who is well-known to the judge.
1: Okay.
22: That's the most important thing for you.
1: Yeah. And according to him, and he never get arrested, he never got in trouble. So is there be chance that he be able to?
22: Yes, there's a very good chance that they'll make it go away with all these issues and the nature of the crimes and his age. It's a very good chance that they'll give him a diversionary accelerated rehab, whatever they'll call it, that it'll be something that isn't a criminal record. But I don't like that you were promised anything, and I would interview a second attorney. Okay.
1: Okay. Thank you, Lisa.
22: Thank you, Therese. And good luck with that, honey. Good luck with that. Thank you.
2: 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Weather update.
3: Sunny and warm through this afternoon with a high of 80. Partly cloudy and mild overnight in the low 60s. Sunny and hot tomorrow with a high of 90. I'm meteorologist Paul Piorek on WICC.
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5: From ABC News, I'm Mike Dubusky. The Department of Justice has announced a nearly $2 billion fund that it says will be used to finance payouts to those who claim to have been victimized by the government. ABC's Catherine Falders.
6: This anti-weaponization fund, of course, the fund that we reported on, and that it will be $1.776 billion, nearly $1.8 billion in that fund. Of course, the $1.776 is a nod to America's birthday, is what they're trying to do there.
5: The fund is part of a settlement that would also see President Trump drop his $10 billion lawsuit against the Internal Revenue Service. Former FBI Director James Comey reacting earlier today.
23: If I put it in my next novel, I'm sure my editor would strike it out and say it's crazy. It just can't be the way we operate. We can't set up a multi-million dollar ATM at Mar-a-Lago for people who've committed crimes. It just isn't the way we are. It's not consistent with our values. Eventually, the Department of Justice will right itself, but we're going to have to ride out a hard 2 years.
5: Comey is set to stand trial next month after the DOJ indicted him for a seashell pattern that he posted online, which spelled out the numbers 8647. He maintains his innocence. A judge has now ruled that some evidence collected from Luigi Mangione's backpack, including the suspected murder weapon, can be used at trial. However, other items cannot. ABC News legal contributor Brian Buckmeyer.
24: The judge is saying an inventory search. When law enforcement brings you to the station house or to the precinct and they're looking through your bag to do an inventory and they're taking photos, that was done properly. That doesn't require a warrant because it's one of those exceptions as well. We want to kind of make sure when people get arrested, they don't have bombs or guns inside of their belongings when they are getting processed. So things like the gun or the notebook or the photographs of the notebook, those are all coming in because those are a proper search procedure.
5: Mangione is facing murder charges in the death of United Healthcare CEO Brian Thompson. 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
26: 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Message and data rates may apply.
5: The government of the Democratic Republic of the Congo says it's going to open a new treatment center for Ebola as an outbreak of that virus now grows. More than from ABC News foreign correspondent Tom Sufi Burridge.
27: This is a relatively uncommon strain of Ebola, which means that it's been pretty hard for the authorities in those countries, the Democratic Republic of Congo and Uganda, to detect cases and suspected cases early on. Also, the geography here is pretty important. We're talking about an outbreak in an eastern region of the Democratic Republic of Congo, near to the border with Uganda, in a pretty remote area, which has been conflict-ridden for years.
5: The strike at the Long Island Railroad continues, the country's largest passenger rail system. 7,000 striking workers argue their wages haven't kept up with the pace of inflation. And while New York Governor Kathy Hochul has been advocating for people to work from home, for those who can't, ABC's Krista McNally says the state transit authority is now offering shuttle service.
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2: 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Weather update.
3: Sunny and warm through this afternoon with a high of 80. Partly cloudy and mild overnight in the low 60s. Sunny and hot tomorrow with a high of 90. I'm meteorologist Paul Piorek on WICC.
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14: Bridgeport police are investigating a deadly shooting. One person died and another person was injured early Saturday morning in the 600 block of Beechwood Avenue. The victim who died has been identified as 25-year-old Jerome Alexander, and police say he had left a bar when multiple people opened fire outside and struck him. A 32-year-old Bridgeport woman was injured and taken to a hospital with a gunshot wound to her shoulder. A girl is in the hospital after being hit by a jet ski at Indian Wells State Park in Shelton. Officials say the incident happened around 3:30 p.m. on Sunday. A witness told at News 12 that the three girls were playing on the watercraft and that they had all fallen off. That is when the out-of-control vessel hit the little girl in the back. Officials say the injuries are not life-threatening. Governor Ned Lamont earned the Democratic Party endorsement for governor on Saturday.
0: This is how we go into the fall. This is how we win. This is how we stand up for Connecticut values.
14: He defeated Hamden State Representative Josh Elliott by a final delegate count of 1468 to 501. The total was enough for Elliott to reach the 15% threshold to have his name on the primary ballot in August. Lamont is running for his third straight term in the governor's mansion. Elliott has said that even if he does lose the primary, he will still support the governor in the general election.
1: What's important for me is that by the time we get to the November election, the Democrat wins.
14: Meanwhile, Greenwich State Senator Ryan Fazio will represent Republicans in the race for governor. Fazio won the nomination on a first ballot vote and will avoid a primary challenge against former New York Lieutenant Governor Betsy McCoy.
15: Mr. Chairman, delegates, fellow Republicans, I proudly accept your nomination for governor of the great state of Connecticut.
14: Fazio defeated McCoy by a 92-8% vote on Saturday. She fully endorsed Fazio after the votes were tallied.
16: I'd like to commend him again for the race he's run so far. I will be standing beside him every day until this election.
14: It ends a roller coaster campaign in the party that saw frontrunner Aaron Stewart drop out of the race on Thursday due to allegations she charged more than $200,000 to a city-issued credit card over a nine-year period as the mayor of New Britain. I'm Chris Williams with WICC News.
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2: 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Weather update.
3: Sunny and warm through this afternoon with a high of 80, partly cloudy and mild overnight in the low 60s. Sunny and hot tomorrow with a high of 90. I'm meteorologist Paul Piorek on WICC.
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0: Ah, yes. Are you already dreaming of vacation? I will not be going away for Memorial Day weekend, but a lot of you are. Not just because I would assume you're leaving for the unofficial start to summer long weekend, but because AAA is projecting a whole lot of people are going to be taken to the roads, to the air, to all over, just to get away for the long weekend coming up. Joining us now to talk more about this is Lauren Fabrizi from AAA. Hey, Lauren, welcome back.
1: Hey, first of all, how did you know that's one of my favorite songs?
0: Girl, we worked together at News 12. I never forget. Come on now. I mean, I'm pretty sure we sang that in the car at one point during like weather coverage at some point at News 12, like vacation, all we ever wanted. My God, yes. Who doesn't love that song? AAA, once again, projecting a record setting amount of Americans traveling at least 50 miles or more away from home. What do we got, Lauren?
1: Yeah, that's right. We are projecting that 45 million Americans will travel 50 miles or more from home between this Thursday and Memorial Day on Monday. That is a very slight increase, just 0.4% over last year's record of 44.8 million Americans. So just barely expected to break last year's record.
0: But we're still, I mean, we're still seeing people get out. I'm wondering, though, Lauren, in your professional opinion, because for years there, it was kind of revenge travel, right? After COVID, everybody had to get out whenever they could. But I'm wondering if the winter had anything to do with this.
1: Oh, yeah, definitely. We had a really, really brutal winter. So I'm sure there's a lot of folks that are, you know, like, oh, yeah, Memorial Day weekend, unofficial start to summer. Need to get out there and make some memories with the family. And yeah, there is still a big emphasis on travel post-pandemic while that revenge travel has died down. And, you know, what we see is that the growth is slowing. And to put that in perspective, when we look year over year at our Memorial Day forecast, you know, we'll look starting after COVID. So from 2021 to 2022, we saw that growth. We saw about 9% more Americans travel over Memorial Day weekend. And then 2022 to 2023, it went up 6%. 2023 to 2024 went up 4%. And then 2024 to 2025, just 2.5%. And then again, from last year to this year, now just 0.4% increase. So as you can see, while the number of travelers did go up each year after 2021, that growth has been slowing.
0: Yeah, fair. The thing I am a little surprised about, Lauren, is I know that traveling by car is obviously the most popular, you know, doing the road trip thing. But I got to be honest, we usually go away for Memorial Day weekend. We are not this year, honestly, because of how expensive it is to fill up. Honestly, I was surprised that the number was so high. I don't know if you have the latest on like gas prices and where we're going to be at, but I would imagine that that gave people pause, but maybe not. Maybe it's worth kind of, you know, hey, listen, we got to get out for our mental health, for family memories, whatever it may be. But we were like, you know what? For us, we were like, we'll save the cash and we'll

0: on gas now. Maybe you're finding ways to budget in other areas of your trip. So maybe if you're eating out, you're not going to be doing a 4 or 5 star restaurant or even a less expensive place to eat. Maybe do food instead. What we've been hearing too from our travel advisors is that now, when people are booking hotels, while hotels are still doing pretty well, they're booking regular rooms. They're not booking suites. If people are taking cruises, we're also hearing from our advisors that they're not splurging on tours once they get off the ship as much either.
1: That's interesting. Yeah. So if you're going to invest in the ship, which I also agree with, I always say if you're going to invest in the cruise ship experience, I also never pay for the tours when you get off the ship. But that's just me. I always think to myself, like, if I'm paying for the experience on the cruise, I'm staying on the cruise. And then it's kind of nice because everybody else gets off the ship and then you get to do things. I don't know. That's just a me thing if I'm cruising, but it's interesting.
0: Yeah, exactly. I've heard that from a lot of folks too. It's almost kind of like the ship itself is the destination, not necessarily where you're going when you get off the ship.
1: Right, exactly. And again, we've got Lauren here from AAA. AAA projecting 3.66 million travelers will be flying, though, which is making up 8% of the share of travelers this holiday weekend. How are we looking as far as flights are concerned, Lauren? Are we anticipating any kind of, major travel delays or headaches or anything? Obviously, weather's out of our control, but how are we doing in our major hubs? Is everything looking okay?
0: Yeah, the best thing to do is always just, download your airlines app if you haven't already. That way, you'll get the latest information. You can stay up to date on any delays or cancellations there. And, as we always say, you want to get to the airport extra early. And then especially during these big holiday travel periods where we know that they're going to be extra congested. Despite some higher airfares, TSA numbers are still pretty much where they were a year ago. Airports are still packed. So all that to keep in mind, you just want to make sure that you allow extra time to get through security.
1: And as you mentioned cruises before, Lauren, it seems like what's keeping cruise lines popular is Alaska. People want to go to Alaska, huh? That's what's keeping them afloat. No pun intended.
0: Yeah. So Alaska cruise season kicks off around now and goes through September to October-ish. I have not been, and that is definitely on my bucket list. So if you go now, you're going to be experiencing the cooler temperature. So it's still like mid-40s to high 50s. It's not, till the summer when we have our summer that they're having theirs too, except theirs is, 50 to 70 degrees. But yeah, it's, peak season now for Alaska cruising. That is still, continues to be, pretty popular.
1: Yeah. I will say I did it when I was younger, when I was in college, I want to say. My parents took us on a Alaskan cruise, and I so badly want to take my husband and my son. It was Alaska. I can't even believe it's part of our country. Like, it really is just this amazing place. And to do it via cruise is pretty spectacular. You can cover a lot in, with a cruise. So highly recommend, put that near the top of your bucket list. I know it's near the top of ours as well. Like, I really, both my husband and my son have obviously never been to Alaska. So I want to take them. That's like near the top of our list too.
0: Yeah, I want to see those whales. We see those polar bears.
1: I never saw them. See, I never saw the whales. I was bummed when we did go. We never saw the whales. I would love to see the whales. It would be very, very cool. And it's just beautiful. I mean, it really is. It's spectacular, and it's weird too. Like, you're funny, Lauren, as you're talking about kind of their season with ours. We did the mushing. So we tried mushing on like the top of a mountain, but we didn't even have gloves on or hats or anything. We had like, they had snow and everything, but we just wore sweatshirts with like jeans. It was crazy to think about it, but you can enjoy even their cold, if you will, not having to dress for the cold. So it's really nice. I don't know. Alaska, they're doing it right. they're doing the season right. It's nice.
0: Yeah, definitely got to get there.
1: Yeah, you for sure have to. The other thing too, Lauren, that I wanted to touch on, and I know AAA is very focused on this. I was just saying to my audience that over the weekend, I came home from a birthday party in Rhode Island, one of our family friends, and I noticed a huge influx of motorcycle ride.

0: riders and operators, I should say, and a lot of young drivers on the roadways. So very congested, obviously, because it's that time of year. But a lot of young drivers and a lot of motorcycle operators. And I know you guys are also kind of reiterating the importance of slow down, move over. Anything that people should be thinking about?
1: Yeah, absolutely. You know, of course, now as the weather warms up, it's the time of year where we're going to be seeing, like you said, more motorcycle riders, you know, bicyclists, pedestrians on the road now, sharing the road with drivers. So just be extra cautious, of course. It's also the time of year, too, where we do see, you know, more teen drivers on the roads just due to school year winding down. We've got proms. We've got graduations coming up. And we do know with, you know, more teen drivers on the roads, that means the risk of teen driver crashes goes up. So just for, you know, not just teens, everybody who's out there, you just want to make sure that you are buckling up, you're obeying the speed limit, you're ditching the distractions. Please drive sober, especially with the long weekend coming up and more cars on the road. You just want to, you know, be patient on the road, be kind on the road, and allow extra time to get to your destinations. And of course, as always, slow down and move over for emergency personnel and all vehicles on the side of the road.
0: Yeah, absolutely. Well, Lauren, I hope you have a nice Memorial Day weekend. Any fun plans?
1: I like you, I am just taking it easy. Staying local, low key.
0: Love that. Love that. Well, Fairfield is, I mean, if you're still in Fairfield, Fairfield's looking really beautiful. And we were actually just down on the Fairfield Westport line over the weekend as well, visiting my parents. And it's definitely hopping by the beaches in the downtown area and everything. But, you know, listen, a lot to celebrate and do just right here in our own backyard. So I hope you and your family enjoy, and we will talk again really soon.
1: All right, you as well. Thanks so much.
0: Thanks, Lauren. Appreciate it. And by the way, AAA actually put out the best and worst times to travel by car. And again, as Lauren mentioned, it's really going to start this Thursday. People getting out and staying, you know, away longer, I would say. So Thursday, the worst time is to go out anytime from noon on, basically. If you can get out after 9 p.m. on Thursday night, cool. But from there, you're going to have some trouble on the roadways. You're going to be, I shouldn't say trouble, but you're going to be in a good company, if you will. A lot of people on the roadways starting really at noon this Thursday. So getting out before then or after 9 p.m. that day. And from there, you're talking about early morning getting out. Friday is going to be busy by 11 a.m. Saturday busy by noon. Minimal traffic impact for Sunday, because a lot of people are going to come home on Monday, maybe even Tuesday. So if you want more information, certainly you could check out the AAA website. But just some things to think about as you plan your travel itinerary, if you will, for the unofficial start to summer, which is this upcoming weekend, Memorial Day weekend. 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
3: Sunny and warm through this afternoon with a high of 80. Partly cloudy and mild overnight in the low 60s. Sunny and hot tomorrow with a high of 90. I'm meteorologist Paul Piorek on WICC.
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0: Join me, Melissa, this Thursday morning for the next stop on the Brown Roofing Melissa in the Morning Diner Tour. 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
2: 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Weather update.
3: Sunny and warm through this afternoon with a high of 80. Partly cloudy and mild overnight in the low 60s. Sunny and hot tomorrow with a high of 90. I'm meteorologist Paul Piorek on WICC.
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16: Governor Ned Lamont earned the Democratic Party endorsement for governor on Saturday.
17: This is how we go into the fall. This is how we win. This is how we stand up for Connecticut values.
16: He defeated Hamden State Representative Josh Elliott by a final delegate count of 1468 to 501. The total was enough for Elliott to reach the 15% threshold to have his name on the primary ballot in August. Lamont is running for his third straight term in the governor's mansion. Elliott has said that even if he does lose the primary, he will still support the governor in the general election.
6: What's important for me is that by the time we get to the November election, the Democrat wins.
16: Meanwhile, Greenwich State Senator Ryan Fazio will represent Republicans in the race for governor. Fazio won the nomination on a first ballot vote and will avoid a primary challenge against former New York Lieutenant Governor Betsy McCoy.
18: Mr. Chairman, delegates, fellow Republicans, I proudly accept your nomination for governor of the great state of Connecticut.
16: Fazio defeated McCoy by a 92-8% vote on Saturday. She fully endorsed Fazio after the votes were tallied.
19: I'd like to commend him again for the race he's run so far. I will be standing beside him every day until this election.
16: It ends a roller coaster campaign in the party that saw front runner Aaron Stewart drop out of the race on Thursday due to allegations she charged more than $200,000 to a city-issued credit card over a nine-year period as the mayor of New Britain. I'm Chris Williams with WICC News.
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20: At Johns Hopkins, I'm Elizabeth Tracy. Familial hypercholesterolemia is just what it sounds like. Abnormally high cholesterol levels that run in families due to their genetics. Turns out these very high cholesterol levels begin in infancy, and unless someone is suspicious, are rarely tested for. That's according to Seth Martin, a cardiologist at Johns Hopkins and one author of new cholesterol guidelines from the American College of Cardiology.
21: When high levels of cholesterol are genetic, it can lead to young kids, despite it can be a very healthy young kid, but because of a specific gene can have very high levels of cholesterol from birth. So we want to identify that early and get on top of it early. The standard of care is to start treatment beyond healthy diet and lifestyle with a statin in childhood.
20: So if you have even an inkling of a family history of high cholesterol levels, get your children tested so treatment can begin immediately, Martin says. At Johns Hopkins, I'm Elizabeth Tracy.
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3: Sunny and warm through this afternoon with a high of 80. Partly cloudy and mild overnight in the low 60s. Sunny and hot tomorrow with a high of 90. I'm meteorologist Paul Piorek on WICC.
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4: Joining us now, Lieutenant Governor Susan Bicewicz, who was nominated by her Democratic colleagues in a convention this weekend to become on the slate to become, again, the Lieutenant Governor for her third consecutive term. She joins us now. Hi. Hello, Lieutenant Governor. Hello.
5: Hi. Good morning, Lisa. Thank you for having me.
4: Well, I'd like to know, I'd like to talk a little bit about your experience on Saturday with the convention.
5: Sure.
4: We've got the Republicans who are unexpectedly united behind one candidate, and I think a week ago nobody would have called that.
5: Absolutely not. That was a surprise,
4: right?
5: For sure.
4: Right. Mm-hmm. I mean, everyone thought the Republicans were going to be battling it out all summer. But then the Democrats come along and you've got an extremely popular incumbent governor, Ned Lamont, who, you know, he's very popular. He's going for a historic third term. And Josh Elliott gets 25% of the delegates from within Democratic ranks, which is much greater than the only 15% he needed to primary.
5: Correct.
4: And I know that you had sent a letter to other delegates in which you had basically said that you thought Josh Elliott, you know, shouldn't have called Ned Lamont a king in the middle of a no kings rally where you were focusing on Donald Trump. And so I just want to know, Susan Bicewicz, I mean, what do you make of those results? Were you personally unhappy to see so many people supporting Josh Elliott?
5: Well, Lisa, I think the important part now, and I'm a big fan of democracy, which can be messy, right?
4: Yeah.
5: But I think that now the point is that the focus is moving forward for the primary in early August. And Josh, to his credit, did qualify with more than he needed. But now the focus is talking to all the Democrats across the state to remind folks all the good things that we've done for the state. I mean, under Ned Lamont's leadership, we've had a paid leave, a landmark paid leave law passed. We've had raised the minimum wage to nearly $17 an hour. We have passed paid sick days. There are so many accomplishments. Our ACE balanced budget, paying down $11 billion in debt, and a new early childhood fund investment. So we're up to $600 million so that people who make less than $100,000 can get free early childhood spots.
4: So what's the beef? I mean, I understand all these accomplishments.
5: Exactly.
4: I applaud them. So what is
5: exactly.
4: the beef? So how could he get so many delegates from among Democrats to support him?
5: I think the message that he had was truly single issue, which was tax the 1%. The signs at the convention didn't say Josh Elliott. The sign said tax the 1%. And, you know, look, the governor and I are very proud of what we've done. We have eliminated, in essence, the personal income tax for folks that are either the lowest income or to lower middle income. And we passed the biggest tax cut in the history of the state for income taxpayers that affects 1.1 million taxpayers. And we're a state of 3.5 million people. So that's a lot of taxpayers who got a tax cut. So
4: what are
5: they angry
4: about? If you can tell them that logically, like it's not affecting you because you're effectively not paying any Connecticut income tax, why are you so angry? Is this kind of, you know, egging on class warfare? And to what end in Connecticut? To what end?
5: Yeah, and you'll have to have Josh on and ask him. Okay. Yeah, and so that's the thing. We feel like our message and our vision. So I wanted to just talk about some of the things that we hope to do. This past session that ended May 6th, we passed universal free breakfast. And so on our agenda for next session will be universal free lunch for our 500,000 public school students, because no child should be in a public school and be hungry. So that's agenda item number one. Number two is we want to create a Connecticut option, a public option for healthcare, because we know that people are struggling without health insurance or to afford it. So we want to make sure everybody has access to affordable healthcare, and we want to expand our housing. We've just passed an expansion to our time to own program to give priority for that program, which helps first-time home buyers, to include nurses, teachers, firefighters, and law enforcement, because we need folks in all of those professions, and this is a way to help them buy their first home. And by the way, during our tenure, the past 7.5 years, we've built 21,000 new affordable homes in our state, and we want to do more going forward. And we have more outstanding housing permits right now for all types of housing than any other state in the country, which is kind of amazing. So
4: we're chatting with Lieutenant Governor Susan Bisowitz, who's coming out of a convention with Josh Elliott, you know, kind of unexpectedly getting 25% of the delegates. So if it's all about taxing the 1%, tell me, do you and Governor Lamont think that, sorry about that, the mic just fell. Do you and Governor Lamont think that taxing the 1% is good public policy for Connecticut? What do you think about that?
5: So here's what the governor always says. He'd rather have more taxpayers than more taxes. So the governor has said time and again he's not a fan of that. We would like to entertain the Walmart tax, and the Walmart tax is a tax on corporations that pay employees so little that those employees have to be on our public insurance program, like our Husky program, for example. And so we'd like to make sure that huge corporations that are making huge profits are actually paying the cost of the public benefits that their employees are getting, because that seems ridiculous to me.
4: Well, we already have now one of the highest, if not the highest, minimum wage in the country. So isn't that, in a way, forcing them to pay a greater share?
5: It is, but it's still not enough if people are making that minimum wage but are on public insurance programs. So the other thing that I do want to say, Lisa, is that we have we've expanded the earned income tax credit for working families to 41%, which is higher than the federal level. So that's another way we have been able to, in essence, cut and eliminate income tax for people who are very low income, who are working. And so we're proud of that. And we're also proud of the tax cut that we passed for seniors who now don't have to pay income tax on their Social Security income.
4: Yeah, I saw that. We're chatting with Lieutenant Governor Susan Bisowitz. It feels like it's going to be a long summer for you guys. It just does. I mean, it feels like,
5: it does, in the sense that, you know, the Gov will have a primary in August, and here we are, we're getting toward the end of May. So basically, the months of June and July will certainly be busy, because we will be reminding Democrats of the good work we've done for the state, and we'll be reminding them that it's time to get out and vote in August, because a lot of people, when they're on summer vacation, they're not necessarily thinking about voting in a primary. And it's going to be lively, Lisa, because we have a first congressional district primary, and we also have this gubernatorial primary on the Democratic side. And there may be Republican primaries, like perhaps for the 5th congressional district, because I think there are a number of there are a number of Republicans who were vying for that. We'd assumed, the Gov and I, that we would have a Republican governor primary. So I think this big surprise, as you were pointing out, was that just went away.
4: Just went away. Yeah. And I mean, and Erin Stewart's got a lot to worry about now. She's got a lot of problems, actually.
5: Oh, my goodness. Yes, indeed.
4: She really does. So we're chatting with Lieutenant Governor Susan Bisowitz. I guess, you know, I'm thinking about Governor Lamont. You know, he came into original prominence when he beat Joe Lieberman in a primary. So I'm sure Governor Lamont doesn't take any primary for granted. I'm sure of it.
5: No.
4: And just because you're
5: primary. He won. Right. And guess what? You can never take anything for granted, because in the 2006 primary, he won the primary, but then he lost the war.
4: Right.
5: And in the general election, Joe Lieberman won. So trust me, I know firsthand that the governor doesn't take primaries lightly. The governor and I had a primary when we first ran in 2018, and the governor was running against Joe Ganim. And I also had a lieutenant governor challenger as well. So we know that it's important to do the work. And the good news for people is, as of the end of the session, we have universal absentee balloting, so that if you don't have to be out of town or ill in order to vote by absentee. So for anybody out there in your listening audience, which I know is large, who are thinking, gee, I'm a registered Democrat, now is the time to put in your request for an absentee ballot, or make a plan to vote early, because we also have early voting, which I think has increased. And I'll say one trend that we see, Lisa, in the local municipal elections that were held in November, we had record turnouts in towns like Milford and Stratford. So I think we're at a moment where people really want to weigh in. And I do believe Donald Trump is on the ballot in this November's election, even though he is not running. I have heard from lots of voters that they are going to be looking for opportunities to support our state candidates, our probate judges, like yourself, our legislators, our congresspeople, and our statewide electeds as well.
4: Well, it's August 11th. I'm looking it up online. Is that the right date? That's what Ballotpedia is saying, that that's the date of the primary, August 11th.
5: Yes.
4: Okay.
5: Yep.
4: So August 11th. So it is important. I mean, we do have other ways you can vote now. I mean, if you can't be present, you know, you can constitutionally not have to have an excuse and just get an absentee ballot and vote. Or I think early voting for primaries is a week and general is 2 weeks, but we can we'll firm that up.
5: That's right.
4: Closer. But yeah, it's so you got to make your voice known. These primaries count a lot. They really, really matter. They really do.
5: I tell people all the time how important
4: they are
5: because you have an outsized impact on who the candidates will be. And so it is a big deal. And that's why my pitch to unaffiliated voters who are a big share of our electorate is please pick a party, even if it is to vote in a particular Democratic or Republican primary. And literally, after you vote, you can change back. But it does give you an opportunity to help shape who the candidates will be.
4: Well, I will tell you that I used to do that all the time. I was an unaffiliated voter for about 10 years. But I love to compulsively vote, Susan Bisowitz. I mean, I'm like, I love to vote. I have to have my opinion always heard in every format. So I would do exactly that. If there was an interesting Republican one, I'd be a Republican for a couple months. Then I'd back off. I would be a Democrat. I remember when Obama was vying against Hillary Clinton, I wanted to vote in that primary. And whenever there was an interesting primary, I would just sign up for that political party for a while. And then I would de-sign and become an unaffiliate again. So I totally understand that. The important thing is to vote. You just vote. That's it.
5: Absolutely. And I also think about it this way. I think about all of my relatives. My dad served in World War II. And I think of all my relatives who put their lives on the line so that we can have this precious opportunity to choose our leaders, because so many countries across the globe, the people live in those places and they are not able to do that. And I feel like that is such a precious thing as an American that I have. And so I always think when I go to vote, how I have the opportunity to honor my family members who put their lives on the line for this freedom that we have.
4: We'll have you back on the show a lot throughout the summer. Lieutenant Governor Susan Bisowitz, congratulations on your own nomination. And please send our best to Governor Lamont.
5: We will do that. Thank you so much for having me.
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7: 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Weather update.
3: Sunny and warm through this afternoon with a high of 80. Partly cloudy and mild overnight in the low 60s. Sunny and hot tomorrow with a high of 90. I'm meteorologist Paul Piorek on WICC.
7: Now, let's take a look back with Norman. 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
8: It's May 18th. On this day in 1980, Mount St. Helens in Washington erupted, one of the greatest volcanic explosions ever recorded in North America.
9: A dense plume of ash stretches 15 miles high. The choking ash fills the air outside, turning the sky dark. Breathing becomes almost impossible.
8: In 2001, the first Shrek movie was number one at the box office.
10: What's your name?
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10: Shrek? 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I respect that, Shrek.
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6: I'm Mike Dubusky. A jury in Oakland, California has sided with OpenAI in a lawsuit from Elon Musk. ABC's Alex Stone reports.
11: It took the jury a very short amount of time to come back after listening to 3 weeks of testimony dismissing Elon Musk's lawsuit against OpenAI CEO Sam Altman. The jurors recommended to the judge the lawsuit be thrown out. The jury finding the lawsuit was not filed in time under the statute of limitations. The judge agreed with the jury. In the case, Musk was claiming he was tricked into investing into OpenAI as a nonprofit when Musk claimed Altman intended to turn the company into a for-profit venture.
6: President Trump isn't accepting the parameters for a peace deal laid out by the Iranians. More from ABC's James Longman.
12: They want a cessation of hostilities on all fronts. That includes Israel's war in Lebanon against Hezbollah. They want to retain sovereignty over the Strait of Hormuz. They want to keep being able to charge tankers a fee for passing through there, something the Americans are, of course, not going to accept. And they want to block the blockade that the Americans have put on all their ports lifted, too, as well as reparations and sanctions relief.
6: The president is planning a national security meeting tomorrow at the White House to discuss the matter. Earlier today, the president dropped his lawsuit against the IRS in exchange for the Justice Department creating a $1.7 billion fund aimed at paying out victims of so-called government weaponization. And ahead of the trial of Luigi Mangione, a judge now says a weapon and a notebook found when he was arrested will be admissible in court, though other items are not permitted. More from ABC's Peter Haralambos.
14: The judge is limiting some information, the actual items they took from his bag at the McDonald's, specifically the gun magazine, his cell phone, passport, wallet, and a computer chip. All of those are now off the table, according to this judge. So a little bit of a win for Mangione there. But overall, this is a pretty good ruling for prosecutors.
6: Mangione is set to stand trial in the murder case in September. You're listening to ABC News.
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6: New developments in President Trump's attempts to build a new ballroom at the White House, a measure providing $1 billion in Secret Service funding, some of which would be dedicated to the project, was stripped out of a bill that's up for consideration this week. ABC News national correspondent Stephen Portnoy explains.
26: The nonpartisan parliamentarian says the $1 billion provision has to be redrafted to comply with the chamber's arcane rules that will allow Senate Republicans to skirt a filibuster. But even if the proposal is rewritten, Democrats can still call for up or down votes on individual items in the bill, forcing Republicans to go on the record with their support. GOP leaders insist only a portion of the $1 billion request would go toward protecting the East Wing project, which includes a ballroom that the president has pledged would be built with private funds.
6: As the weather heats up across much of the country, the American Academy of Pediatrics is out with some new guidelines about how to keep kids safe around water. More from ABC's Hannah Bata.
27: The statement advises parents not to rely on inflatable armbands or neck rings, commonly called floaties, because they can deflate and then offer little protection. It also suggests that they enter their children in swimming lessons after the age of one, saying those infant floating programs haven't been shown to reduce drowning rates.
6: And speaking of weather, some 50 million people in the Midwest are bracing for some severe storms today. More than 20 tornadoes were reported in portions of the Midwest overnight. I'm Mike Dubusky, ABC News.
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16: The family of a toddler, the toddler's mother, and the mother's sister, who were killed in the fiery crash on the Merritt Parkway last Sunday, are asking the public for financial help to transport their bodies back to Guatemala. 29-year-old Elsa Maria Chacon Vasquez, 21-year-old Jocelyn Chacon Vasquez, and Jocelyn's 3-year-old daughter, Yanalette DePaz, were all killed in the multi-vehicle crash last Sunday in Stratford, just before exit 36 southbound. Relatives have set up a GoFundMe page for donations to help pay for the funeral, as well as cover the cost of transporting the bodies back to Guatemala for burial. The donations will go directly to the toddler's aunt. And nearly 50 people are facing charges in relation to a cockfighting event in Tolland. An investigation into a large-scale event conducted off Mountain Spring Road in Tolland led to the many arrests at a dormant quarry in the area where the cockfights were taking place. The operations and investigation were conducted jointly between the Connecticut State Police and Connecticut Department of Agriculture. The state is expected to release additional details over the coming days about the arrests. Tolland Town Manager Brian Foley said ICE was not involved in the investigation. I'm Chris Williams with WICC News.
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18: Parkway northbound tree trimming between exits 5 and 9 in the right lane. On 95, construction both directions between exit 55 and exit 56. And on Route 8 northbound road work, exit 12B up to exit 17, left lane is blocked. 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I'm Max Krause, WICC Traffic.
3: Partly cloudy and mild overnight in the low 60s. Tomorrow, sunny and hot with a high of 90. On Wednesday, afternoon showers very warm with a high in the mid-80s. I'm meteorologist Paul Piorek on WICC.
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19: Well, well, well, well, isn't it interesting after the past weekend? Hey, how are you? 203-333-9422, 333-WICC. Well, how quickly the plot thickens and the plot changes from what all these political pundits, yours truly included, thought we were going to have coming up in the latter part of the campaign here as compared to what we actually now have in the latter part of the campaign here. Remember, it was barely a few months ago where everybody was saying, no, Josh Elliott will never get the 15%. A lot of people, including the pundits I have regularly on this program, are saying, nah, Elliott doesn't have a shot. No, he'll get 5 or 6%, and Ned Lamont's going to be, you know, scooting into another nomination for the Democrats and then scooting into another four-year term, an unprecedented third four-year term. Well, how about that, huh? What happened over the weekend? We'll talk about that. And on the Republican side, people again predicted the exact opposite of what happened. Now, it wasn't for any real political reasons here. We all know what happened with the pullout there of Aaron Stewart, but everybody was talking here about maybe a 50-50 convention split with Betsy McCoy maybe picking up some of the crumbs here after what everybody thought would happen. But again, it turned out to be Ryan Fazio, pretty much because Aaron Stewart had to pull out there and Betsy McCoy didn't get the support I thought she would get. It was a loud few handfuls of delegates that supported her. But now on the Republican side, where you thought we would have this knockdown, blood and guts battle from this past weekend to primary day in August, you have the opposite. You have, for the first time in a long time here in Connecticut, you've got, especially for the governor's race here, you've got one guy out front, our buddy, our pal, friend of the radio station, Ryan Fazio, who is saying, hey, let's go, let's rock and roll, right? And on the opposite end, when everybody was saying, oh, it's just going to be a coronation for Ned Lamont. Now, the governor did get 75% of the delegates. It was almost exact. It was like 75 to 25 or 74 and a half to 25 and a half or something like that. But remember, Josh Elliott only needed 15%. He got 25. And I saw a few people say this over the weekend saying, hey, well, if he has 25% of people that are or delegates that are willing to go on the record, remember, when you vote at the convention, they know who's voting for who or for whom. So people know what's going on here, and if you'd like to vote for somebody as a delegate, but you don't want to because you don't want to catch crap being dumped on you by the party lords and bosses, you may say, well, all right, I'll vote for the guy who's going to win or the gal who's going to win, but I'd really rather we get a challenge here at least. Well, somebody was saying, look, if Josh Elliott picked up 25% of the vote, In a process where people, you know, where you basically know who's voting for who or for whom, how much deeper if you go to an anonymous vote, if you ever went to an anonymous vote at the convention, or if you go to an anonymous vote at the primary, how deep does Josh Elliott's support really run here? You know it's more than 25%. You know it. Now, how much more? I don't know. I'm still pretty confident here that Governor Ned Lamont wins the nomination, but it's going to be interesting to see how this whole thing plays out. Because convention has been flipped on its ear here when you think about it. When you think about what we thought was going to happen, this knockdown, drag out, probably primary, after odds on, everybody thought Aaron Stewart would be the endorsed candidate, Ryan Fazio would get a good chunk of support, and there were people saying, hey, you could see a three-way primary here. They thought Betsy McCoy's support was deeper than it actually was. I didn't get the exact number for her, but that's neither here nor there right now. And then on the Democratic side, you thought King Ned, no offense to the governor, but everybody was saying, oh, it's going to be a coronation. They're going to crown him and he's going to skate right in. Well, at least not now. So we shall see here. I want to spend the first couple of hours of the program getting your thoughts here, especially if you are a registered Democrat, if you are somebody that is anybody who listens to this program, thank you. Have you thought about your vote in a now coming primary where the governor picked up about 75% of the delegates over the weekend and Josh Elliott, who only needed 15%, he got 25. It's one out of four. And you know there are people who were scared to vote for him. So we start out with two questions today, two and one, whatever the candy that was, I forgot. If number one, I want to hear from you. We got a couple of people hanging on already. 333-9422, talk or text. If you're a Democratic primary voter, if you are a registered Democrat or you intend to vote in the primary, are you going with Governor Ned Lamont, or is it time for a change? Are you of the more progressive wing of the party now? You want to tax rich individuals here in Connecticut more? Where do you stand on that? Are you a Ned Lamont person or a Josh Elliott person? And our second question of the day, let's assume, I know that's dangerous, but let's assume here that Governor Ned Lamont pushes back on the challenge from, you know, Josh Elliott, and he is the nominee. So who you got? Who's your guy? Who's your horse or your pony in the race? We are in Triple Crown season. We just had the Preakness over the weekend, the Belmont coming up in, 3 weeks, I think? But who do you have in November, Ned Lamont or Ryan Fazio? Is it time to give a young policy-savvy Republican guy, albeit from Fairfield County again, a shot here. Go to the phones momentarily at 203-333-9422, 333-WICC.
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18: Parkway northbound tree trimming between exits 5 and 9 in the right lane. On 95, construction both directions between exit 55 and exit 56. And on Route 8 northbound road work, exit 12B up to exit 17, left lane is blocked. Traffic report is powered by Columbia Dental in Norwalk and New Haven. 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I'm Edge Krauss, WICC Traffic.
3: For this evening and tonight, generally fair and mild in low 60s. Tomorrow, sunny and hot with a high of 90. On Wednesday afternoon and late day, showers and warm with a high in the mid-80s. I'm meteorologist Paul Piorek on WICC.
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19: So both of the scripts were flipped on the weekend. The Democrats were supposed to have a coronation. Yeah, maybe that Josh Elliott guy, maybe he squeaks in with 15 or 16%. He got 25%. And that doesn't count people who were probably afraid to vote for him because, you know, the party hierarchy, you know, if you don't cooperate with Mr. Morrow, Mr. Alves, Mr. Testa, you know what can happen here. And then on the flip side, oh, everybody was going to laugh at the Republicans having a conservative bloodbath. No, politically, that is. No, they say, hey, let's rock and roll. We got Ryan Fazio out there, a young, good-looking, 36-year-old guy. Clark Kent, people have nicknamed him. And he's going to take it to Ned Lamont or maybe Josh Ellis.

0: more.
1: All right.
0: Here's the way it's going to play out.
1: Yeah.
0: Lamont, 75% of the vote in August primary.
1: Yeah.
0: Josh, 25%. The only thing tricky about that is in August, everybody's on vacation.
1: Mm-hmm.
0: The last thing on a voter's mind in August is to go vote. So that's tricky.
1: Yeah.
0: But I think Lamont's team is going to get out to vote, and it'll be like the convention, 75-25.
1: So you think then that Elliott has already hit his ceiling?
0: Yeah, he hit his ceiling because he doesn't have, A, the money, B, he doesn't have the, you know, the team behind him. All the large cities in Connecticut, they're all Lamont.
1: Yeah.
0: Lamont's doing a great job. Do you know Lamont's the third-rated governor
1: no,
0: in the whole country?
1: And I don't doubt that, Jose. The guy pretty much on the budget and on money issues, he's with the Republicans. But you wonder, Jose.
0: He's with the centrist Democrats.
1: Well, yeah, and the Republicans, too.
0: Let me tell you, Republican policy in Connecticut does not work. Because Connecticut, we're a generous and moderate state.
1: Well, let me ask you something. Let me ask you something. You know these guardrails that Lamont loves to talk about that have been successful? Which party you think came up with those?
0: What guardrails? No, the guardrails are all put in place by Democrats.
1: No, they weren't.
0: Republicans in Connecticut.
1: Get out of here. Get out of here.
0: Republicans in Connecticut have no clue.
1: Jose, this is when you got to push the Kool-Aid away. Have some scotch. Have a nice beer. But
0: election, 65 to 35.
1: No, no way. 52 to 48. 52 to 48.
0: Going away.
1: 52 to 48. Lamont. 52 to 48. Mark it down, Jose. 52 to 48.
0: 65-35.
1: Jose, I love you, but all right.
0: You remember what happened in the last election?
1: Yeah, wasn't
0: 25 Republican CEOs of towns and cities flipped to Democrats.
1: Well, you know why, don't you? You know why they voted for Lamont, don't you? Because they knew he could keep all the nutcases in your party at bay. That's why they did it.
0: No, they voted for Lamont because he's doing a great job.
1: Well, yes, because, and thank you, Jose, I appreciate it. And I love Jose, but he was just breaking my castanets there. If you go back to 2016, 2017, 2018, the fiscal guardrails were pushed by and installed by the Republican Party with the help of some Democrats. I guess there were three or four Democrats in the state Senate that made this happen. But see, this is exactly why Josh Elliott and the progressive left here in Connecticut are gaining strength, because they don't like the fiscal guardrails. They want to raise taxes on who they term as wealthy. They want to raise taxes on the wealthy. They all do this thing, the 1% or the 2% or the 5%. So listen, I don't think that Josh Elliott will be the nominee, but God, wouldn't it be fun if he was? Oh, sweet Jesus, dear Lord in heaven, Father, Son, and Holy Ghost. It'd be Josh Elliott we love the most. Can you imagine? But there's a bigger issue here. And if you look at what happened at the Bushnell, if you look at what happened with John Larson and Luke Bronin, there is a much bigger issue here than just Ryan Fazio or Ned Lamont or Josh Elliott. There is a big, big issue here I want to get into. You know where I'm going with this. There is a reckoning coming for the Democratic Party in this country. And what direction is that going to be? Are you going to hang with AOC, who famously said, and maybe I'll play the bite a little bit later on, AOC said, what, you can't make $1 billion or something asinine like that? And dear God, please run for the White House. Please, Sandy. She wants to be called Sandy now. I'm begging you to do that. I'm saying a rosary to Ahmad On. Please run for the White House.

0: But Josh Elliott was a signal. Hello, that was a signal over the weekend to all you fine Connecticut Democrats out there. Give me a shout. Let me know what you think. 203-333-9422-333-WICC.
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2: Parkway northbound tree trimming between exits 5 and 9 in the right lane. On 95, construction both directions between exit 55 and exit 56. And on Route 8 northbound roadwork, exit 12B up to exit 17, left lane is blocked. 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
3: Partly cloudy and mild overnight in the low 60s. Tomorrow, sunny and hot with a high of 90. On Wednesday, afternoon showers, very warm with a high in the mid-80s. I'm meteorologist Paul Piorek on WICC.
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12: The two largest electric providers in Connecticut are lowering rates starting July 1st. Eversource and United Illuminating announced plans on Friday to lower its service rates, which should save customers between $7 to $12 per month. The changes will first have to be approved by the Public Utilities Regulatory Authority before they take effect. Rates are typically adjusted twice a year in July and January. Typically, rates are higher in January when power plants are constrained by heating needs. The Trumbull Town Council has approved a budget of over $221 million for the 2026-2027 fiscal year, a 4.7% increase over the previous year. The town school district received the largest share at nearly $135 million, despite falling about $2.2 million short of the Board of Education's original request. Trumbull Democrats say the budget balances investment in schools, public safety, and economic development while attempting to limit the impact on taxpayers, but Republican council members warned residents could still face growing tax and debt pressures. Superintendent of Schools Martin Semmel cautioned the reduced funding could lead to staffing cuts and larger class sizes unless additional savings or state aid are identified before the final mill rate is set next month. Governor Ned Lamont earned the Democratic Party endorsement for governor on Saturday.
13: This is how we go into the fall. This is how we win. This is how we stand up for Connecticut values.
12: He defeated Hamden State Representative Josh Elliott by a final delegate count of 1468 to 501. The total was enough for Elliott to reach the 15% threshold to have his name on the primary ballot in August. Lamont is running for his third straight term in the governor's mansion. Elliott has said that even if he does lose the primary, he will still support the governor in the general election.
14: What's important for me is that by the time we get to the November election, the Democrat wins.
12: Meanwhile, Greenwich State Senator Ryan Fazio will represent Republicans in the race for governor. Fazio won the nomination on a first ballot vote and will avoid a primary challenge against former New York Lieutenant Governor Betsy McCoy.
15: Mr. Chairman, delegates, fellow Republicans, I proudly accept your nomination for governor of the great state of Connecticut.
12: Fazio defeated McCoy by a 92-8% vote on Saturday. She fully endorsed Fazio after the votes were tallied.
16: I'd like to commend him again for the race he's run so far. I will be standing beside him every day until this election.
12: This ends a roller coaster campaign in the party that saw front runner Aaron Stewart drop out of the race on Thursday due to allegations she charged more than $200,000 to a city-issued credit card over a nine-year period as the mayor of New Britain. And the Revivalists are coming to Westport. The New Orleans-based rock band announced their Get It Honest tour on social media. The group will perform at the Levitt Pavilion on August 11th. Singer Olivia Barnes is slated to open up the show. Tickets are available to purchase on the Levitt Pavilion's official website. I'm Chris Williams with WICC News.
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2: Parkway northbound tree removal between exits 5 and 9 right lane is blocked. On 95, construction both directions between exit 55 and exit 57. Stay to the right to get around it. And on Route 8 northbound, construction exit 12B up to exit 17, left lane is blocked. I'm Edge Krause at WICC Track.
3: For this evening and tonight, generally fair and mild in low 60s. Tomorrow, sunny and hot with a high of 90. On Wednesday afternoon and late day, showers and warm with a high in the mid-80s. I'm meteorologist Paul Fiorek on WICC.
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0: Yeah, great to have you with us right here, and you over there, and you and I together at 203-333-9422-333-WICC. Talk or text, the dust settling, the smoke clearing, whatever euphemism you want to use after this here weekend, in which, like I said, to start this whole thing off, we kind of had a flipping here of the conventional wisdom on the wisdom ear, whether it's the right ear or the left ear, whatever ear it gets flipped on. But you now have, through the auspices of Aaron Stewart dropping out of the campaign, you have I guess, pretty much as Connecticut Republicans go, a united Republican Party. There won't be any... there won't be a two-way primary. I thought there might be between Ryan Fazio and not Aaron Stewart, but Betsy McCoy. So that apparently is not going to happen. Ryan Fazio clear, clean, and green on his way to run a contest in November against either Josh Elliott or more than likely Ned Lamont. Although Josh Elliott, that number that he got, I thought he would get about 17 or 18%, but factor Josh Elliott out of it, out of this for a second. Factor him out. And let's just say that the 25% would have gone to anybody on the progressive side. Now, Josh Elliott is quite good at what he does. He's a local business owner in Hamden. A lot of people know him. I believe that used to be Brendan Sharkey's seat there, and Sharkey was the textbook image of kind of a centrist, moderate Democrat who tried to appeal to both progressives and moderates and even those who were slightly right of center but didn't want to be a Republican. So the days of that kind of a Democrat, I think, are gone. And no matter who you vote for, and even though I think in the end, as I told our friend Jose, I think Ned Lamont wins a relatively close race. I'm not for people who are saying, well, this is going to be a blowout. Now, it might be, and I'll come back on here and say, well, I was wrong. You guys and gals were right. But, you know, having said that, what you see in the Josh Elliott race against Ned Lamont upcoming here is a microcosm of what's going on in the Democratic Party right now. And that's fine. That's good. It's gone on with the Republican Party for years as well. But would you consider yourself right now, right? Would you consider yourself right now more of a Ned Lamont Democrat, for however you want to define that? Or are you more of a Josh Elliott Democrat who's very progressive on things, wants higher tax rates for a lot of people in, you know, frankly, in Ned Lamont's neighborhood there, where he lives in Greenwich, and where his family is, and where he made all his money and ran in 2006 opposing the Iraq War. And now he's running for a third term here, a third four-year term, which, again, a lot of people, I guess, counseled him not to do. People inside of other prospective campaigns were pushing him not to do this, to step aside, saying you're in your early 70s, let's let, you know, another aspect of leadership come through. But we didn't hear that on the weekend. Now, coming up, we have some snippets of a chat that Channel 8's Dennis House had with the governor. And the buzz from this thing is a lot of people are saying that they're surprised how laid back the governor is. But again, after... you know, two terms, this is who we know he is, right? But if you are somebody who tends to vote center or center left or far left, if you're not an independent, if you're not an unaffiliated, and if you may say, well, I'm certainly not a Republican, Paul. All right, I give you credit for that. You're good in your convictions here. What do you think of the setup we now have with Ned Lamont and Josh Elliott? 75-25, and I think that 25 is probably around 35 or so, maybe even tickling 40, which is still not near a majority. But and one thing that's going to be interesting here. I guess Josh Elliott claims he only has a few thousand dollars more to raise, and then he gets $3 million to run, to start running ads, radio, digital, print, TV, maybe some direct mailers, just so you don't know. I mean, that $3 bucks, that comes in handy. So again, that could be the great equalizer here. I would assume the governor is self-financing here, but we shall see. All righty. All right. 203-333-9422. 333-WICC. Jake in the aforementioned Hamden. Jake, hi, you're on WICC. How are you?
17: Good. How are you?
0: I'm good, Jake.
17: I thought I read somewhere where as much as 30% of those delegates in the Democrat Party are undecided.
0: Yeah, it could be. I didn't see that. But yeah, again, Jake, to me, if 25% said we will go on the record here and say, love you, Governor, but see you later, to me, the number's got to be higher, Jake, I would think, but I don't know. I don't know.
17: Add that 30%. He's looking at 50% or close to it.
0: You think so? Do you think Josh Elliott could actually win?
17: Yes, and here's what I'm doing.
0: Okay.
17: I am conservative, and I am independent.
0: Yeah.
17: I do not care for the Republican Party in Hamden. What I'm going to do is I'm going to register as a Democrat, and I'm going to vote for Josh. Hopefully he wins, and I think Fazio can beat Josh.
0: So as the great Rush Limbaugh used to say, this is Operation Chaos is what you're trying to do. I got you, Jake. All right. Thanks, man. Appreciate it. Yeah. Yeah, the one of the titans of the format I do, Rush Limbaugh, he used to engage in what he would encourage his listeners to engage in Operation Chaos, which means that Republicans decommit to Republicans, commit to, and Democrats have done this too. In other words, you leave your party that you're actually have an allegiance to, you go to the other party, you say, well, who's the most left or right candidate that will appeal to the masses in the other party but is unelectable, so I will vote for him and her, and then after that primary, I will decommit to the opposite party and sign up again. It takes some effort, but hey, why not? Yes, Operation Chaos is what they used to call it. 203-333-9422, 333-WICC. So, if you are a Democrat, did you like what you saw on Saturday? Yes, no, and why?
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2: Parkway northbound tree removal between exits 5 and 9, right lane is blocked. On 95, construction both directions between exit 55 and exit 57. Stay to the right to get around it. And on Route 8 northbound construction, exit 12B up to exit 17, left lane is blocked. I'm Edge Krause at WICC Track.
3: Partly cloudy and mild overnight in the low 60s. Tomorrow, sunny and hot with a high of 90. On Wednesday, afternoon showers, very warm with a high in the mid-80s. I'm meteorologist Paul Piorek on WICC.
1: 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It's Connecticut Today with Paul Pacelli. 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
0: All righty, like the big man said with a big voice, 203-333-9422, 333-WICC. That is talk or text, and this might be one of the scenarios where, for example, if you're a registered Democrat, but you don't think that Ned Lamont tax far enough left for you, or progressive, you can let me know with a text, and you don't have to have your voice on the air, and then somebody listening, like our last caller in Hamden, will go, oh, I know what that is. Yeah, I know who that is. 203-333-9422, 333-WICC. And listen, I think that, and I hate to use the word fights, because people immediately think of fisticuffs, which does happen sometimes. But, you know, I think it's good for either side or any side, even if you have countries that have parliamentary systems that have kind of multiple parties here where you have to form coalitions. I'm good with knock down, drag out, not bar brawls here. Don't start throwing real punches or haymakers, which you do see from time to time, about once or twice a year. You see actual fist fights in some of these parliamentary systems, but I digress. Fights over pure, unadulterated policy are good things. And Ned Lamont has been, when you think about it, through just about his two first full terms, heading into term number three, he's been kind of, I would say, if you're a Democrat, kind of an enigma, where you just wish he would go heavier on taxes. And he has come out and said, I'm not doing that. I'm not the guy. I want to, and I'm kind of paraphrasing with what he says. The governor says, no, I want to create more taxpayers, more tax revenue taxpayers, not tax increases. Now, to me, I like that idea, because what happens is if you end up raising taxes, you just have an insatiable thirst to raise that money and just keep spending it. Now, could you change things in Hartford vis-a-vis the, and again, we go to the guardrails thing again, the rainy day fund, the state surplus, and we have all of these things that we talk about with our buddy, our pal, Dan Haar from Hearst, who analyzes these things about the best in the state. What falls under the spending cap? What can they move out of the spending cap and all this? But the Lamont years have kind of been an enigma when you think about it, because he does things that a whole bunch of Republicans like when it ends up coming to dollars and cents, and kind of shushing aside or pushing aside you know, ideas to what, you know, what's the real one now that, you know, the champion of these ideas that never goes away? An extra 1% tax on, what do the Democrats want? It's a 1% tax on realized capital gains or unrealized capital gains. Now, listen, that's been an argument for years and years and years that a lot of very rich people set up their finances to where they make, like the governor does, millions of dollars a year from what we understand, what's known about his investments, because he was able to get in early on some stuff. And then, you know, if you're a serious investor, once you get to a certain point, you're really not going to lose money, especially if you're connected with a company that makes a lot of stuff that millions of people like. You're home free on that. Now, there are people who would say, well, that's just like working. That's income. And that's, you know, 99% of the time, if you want to cash it in, it's realized income. But what if you don't want to cash it in? What if you want to leave it in a scenario where, hey, things could go south and you lose the money? So you end up with a scenario where you've got the governor under constant pressure in his party from people like Josh Elliott, from people like the retiring Martin Looney, from people like the more progressive folks in the party who say, hey, it's not fair that a lot of people, especially governor where you come from there, and on in nice bucolic Fairfield County, that they're sitting on millions of dollars. Now, it's not a lot of people, but it's enough to where if you tax them and force them to fork over something that they wouldn't normally do unless they cashed out some of those investments, well, you know, that could be more money. But then again, when is two things I've always wondered on that. What's the cutoff? And they always say the rich, the rich, the rich. I say, well, define rich. And number two is, does doing things like that form sort of an insatiable thirst to keep wanting to do that? But that's the conundrum now of the modern day Democratic Party. And this is going to be interesting. And yes, Ned Lamont, well, I shouldn't, but I'm 99% sure, no great prognosticator me, but my guess is, yeah, he'll win the nomination again. If he ever didn't, and he lost in a primary to Josh Elliott, that would easily go down, I think, as the greatest upset, probably one of the greatest two or three stories of all time in Connecticut politics. It just would. I mean, now, sometimes you do see incumbents lose. It does happen. Look what happened over the weekend with a big Senate primary in Louisiana, and Senator Cassidy losing there. There'll be a runoff coming up in a few weeks in June. And once again, Bill Cassidy felt the wrath of Donald Trump, which shows a lot of you folks, hey, don't be so sure that love him or hate him, can't stand him or want to put your arms around him. Don't you think for one minute that Mr. Trump is still not the head of the Republican Party? Oh, MAGA's having regret. No, they're not. Now, there are a lot of people who would wish that, but you look at what take a look at what's happening in these Republican primaries. That's all you got to do. So the question here is, and I want to hear from Republicans too. Are you excited? Or are you like, thank God we're not going to do a circular firing squad on this one? Thank God. You good with that? But you Democrats, you progressives out there, maybe you're a progressive, maybe you're a Democrat in ideas, but you don't want to vote in a primary. By the way, will this set up here, will this, if you're not a registered Democrat and can't vote in the primary, will this now make you say, hey, I'd like to register for this one because I think Ned Lamont's doing a great job or a good job? I don't want Josh Elliott to screw this up. Or on the other side, do you say, hey, Ned, nice guy, not my cup of tea. Let's go Josh Elliott, raise those taxes. I'd love to hear from you on that. Talk or text if you want to bang out a quick text message. Love to hear you. 203-333-9422. 888-933-WICC. As we look at the postmortem from the weekend, Ryan Fazio on the Republican side, clear and free as the candidate for November, but there will be an August primary on the Democratic side as well.
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2: Parkway northbound tree removal between exits 5 and 9 right lane is blocked. On 95, construction both directions between exit 55 and exit 57. Stay to the right to get around it. And on Route 8 northbound construction, exit 12B up to exit 17, left lane is blocked. I'm Ange Krause at WICC Track.
3: For this evening and tonight, generally fair and mild in low 60s. Tomorrow is sunny and hot with a high of 90. On Wednesday afternoon and late day showers and warm with a high in the mid-80s. I'm meteorologist Paul Fiorek on WICC.
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0: And as I take my hourly glance at CNN, how about this? Did you see this? And it's in other media, too. There is an asteroid that some of our best scientists only discovered was out there 8 days ago on May the 10th. Now, it's not going to hit the Earth this time. It's going to zoom past the Earth tonight. So right around 6 o'clock, when we go to the 6 o'clock news here on WICC, that's when an asteroid that they just found out about, about a week ago, is not going to hit us. It's going to miss. Now, how big is the asteroid? The asteroid is the size of a school bus. You say, oh, that couldn't do much damage if it hits. Yes, it could. Let's just thank God in heaven, or whichever deity you pray to, that we're not going to get hit by even something as relatively small as a school bus-sized asteroid. Because when those things come in at the speed they do, and they sometimes blow up in the atmosphere, creating a huge explosion, or they actually impact the ground, a school bus-sized asteroid going thousands of miles an hour, if that hit anything on Earth, that's like a decent-sized nuclear bomb. So, and I don't want to get into all the physics here, but look it up. So they only found it on May 10th. Thank you, gentlemen. Thank you, ladies, for that. All right, a bizarre story here in the state of Connecticut, and it has to do with birds. We'll do that coming up.
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25: From ABC News, I'm Mike Dubusky. Elon Musk's lawsuit against OpenAI CEO Sam Altman has been thrown out by a jury in Oakland, California. ABC's Alex Stone has been tracking this from Los Angeles. Alex?
26: Well, Mike, basically the jury found that Elon Musk waited too long to file his lawsuit against OpenAI co-founder Sam Altman. The nine-person jury in Oakland deliberated for only 2 hours today after a three-week-long trial. They started this morning and then came right back. They found that Musk missed the statute of limitations, so the case could not move forward. Musk was accusing OpenAI and its top executives of betraying a shared vision for OpenAI as being a nonprofit. Musk argued that Sam Altman all along was planning to turn it into a for-profit company. Musk's team is vowing today that it could appeal. Mike?
8: And both OpenAI and Elon Musk's SpaceX are expected to file public offerings in the coming months. The Centers for Disease Control now say an American who had been working in the Democratic Republic of the Congo has now tested positive for Ebola. ABC News medical correspondent Dr. Darian Sutton has more on this strain of the virus.
9: This strain, although it is less severe in terms of the mortality, only about 30-40%, it still remains one of the deadliest forms of a viral infection that currently exists. That means one out of every three people who get this may die.
8: Nearly 90 people are suspected to have died from Ebola in the Democratic Republic of the Congo. President Trump has reached a settlement in a lawsuit he filed against the administration he runs, creating a new fund to pay out claimed victims of weaponization of government.
10: In a filing to the judge who's presided over the president's lawsuit against the IRS, 93 House Democrats say a fund paying alleged victims of government weaponization would be plainly unlawful. The Justice Department says its anti-weaponization fund will distribute up to $1.776 billion to those who, in the words of one official, were targeted for improper and unlawful political, personal, or ideological reasons.
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8: A judge in a New York court today allowed a weapon and a notebook collected from Luigi Mangione to be admissible in court, though other items found in his backpack will not be able to be used in the murder trial of UnitedHealthcare CEO Brian Thompson. More from ABC's Peter Harlambous.
14: The big question at this point is trial date. It's tentatively scheduled for this state murder case to begin on September 8th. Based on this ruling, it doesn't seem like the kind of thing Mangione's lawyers are going to be happy about. We'll have to see if they ask to push that at all. And of course, Mangione at this point is facing two of the same trial. He has that state case in September, and then he has a federal case for stalking charges in January.
8: California Attorney General Rob Bonta is out with a new report today about the conditions inside ICE detention facilities, finding overcrowded conditions and people not getting access to clean water, adequate food, or medical care. Bonta speaking with ABC News.
15: I think a lot of the people inside these facilities can be released on bond. They have no criminal records. They're contributing members of society. They have families and kids to take care of. They have jobs. They should be released. They don't even have to be inside these facilities. But absolutely, there needs to be more oversight.
8: The Department of Homeland Security in a statement says that migrants in detention are in some cases receiving the best medical care of their lives. An ABC News tally has shown that 49 people have died in ICE custody so far. And tornado watches have just been issued for parts of Kansas and southeastern Nebraska after a weekend of severe storms. I'm Mike Dubusky, ABC News.
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12: Bridgeport police are investigating a deadly shooting. One person died and another person was injured early Saturday morning in the 600 block of Beechwood Avenue. The victim who died has been identified as 25-year-old Jerome Alexander And police say he had left a bar when multiple people outside opened fire and struck him. A 32-year-old Bridgeport woman was injured and taken to a hospital with a gunshot wound to her shoulder. And Bridgeport officials are identifying the man killed in a scooter crash on Huntington Turnpike. Police say 61-year-old Alan McCoy III was the driver of the motorized scooter that was involved in the crash with a Mercedes-Benz in the 1200 block of Huntington Turnpike around 8:45 Saturday night. Police said both vehicles were heavily damaged. The driver of the Mercedes-Benz was a 24-year-old Oakville man, and a 36-year-old man was a passenger in the car. They were taken to the hospital with non-life-threatening injuries. McCoy was pronounced dead at the scene. I'm Chris Williams with WICC News.
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2: Route 8 northbound, late running construction between exits 12 and 13 has things backing up over the bridge and into Shelton. And on 95 northbound, plan on an hour and 15 from Greenwich to Bridgeport. A few breaks along the way through the parkway northbound really isn't much help. New Haven 95 south, you're jamming through Longwharf into West Haven. 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I'm Edge Krause with WICC Traffic.
3: Partly cloudy and mild overnight in the low 60s. Tomorrow, sunny and hot with a high of 90. On Wednesday, afternoon showers, very warm with a high in the mid 80s. I'm meteorologist Paul Fiorek on WICC.
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0: Yeah, the smoke clearing, the dust settling, the clouds separating, whatever euphemism you want to do from the weekend. So the Democrats are going to have a primary coming up August something. I forgot the exact date. Governor Ned Lamont, 75% of the vote from delegates, 25% going for Democratic Progressive Hamden State Rep. Josh Elliott. Republicans free and clear. Ryan Fazio moving ahead now to the general election in November. Remains to be seen, though, if Josh Elliott is going to be able to get enough public money, rather enough public donations in whatever denomination that you need. I forget exactly how that works, the formula, and then he can qualify for about $3 million. I mean, you know, listen, folks, $3 million ain't pocket change. You can run a lot of radio ads, a lot of radio ads with $3 million if you want to get your point across. You can do a lot of digital advertising. You can buy some TV, to whatever. $3 million. Is not chump change. So it remains to be seen whether or not Josh Elliott can raise that. And I guess the governor is self-funding, you know. So listen, good for him. He's worth scads of money, and let him use the money the way he wants to. Hey. Listen, man, I worked at a couple of stations when Linda McMahon was running for the Senate twice. Man, those checks would come in. Beginning of every week, she had her campaign. Man, that WWE money was so sweet. Got an email here from a gentleman. Hi, Paul. Down with Governor Lamont, a non-business-minded and high-tax-minded governor. We need a change. This one coming from a gentleman in Milford. Thank you for the email. You can text us, too, with 333-9422. You know, some people would say, though, we know it's interesting with Lamont and business. Some people would say, well, he's a businessman and this and the other, and this is why he's keeping the wackos in his own party from taxing all the rich people. Well, you could say that, but as this person said and contends, he's a non-business-minded person, and I guess you could argue that on the flip side, saying he doesn't do enough to actually cut business taxes and cut fees. And that's another aspect that you have to think about here. Let's say, you know, in a decided upset, Ryan Fazio is elected governor. Well, how many Republican state Senate members and state House members would he bring on his coattails? Would the coattails be short or non-existent? Or would they be long and people are saying, hey, yeah, we know Trump, but, you know, Trump, yada, yada, yada, he's not debating policy on any given day in Hartford. But if you are a Democrat, because the Republicans now have it easy, usually it's the circular firing squads we see from Republicans on this, but with Aaron Stewart's exit, with Betsy McCoy getting negligible support, this is was now a cakewalk for Ryan Fazio. But for the Democrats there, are you happy that there's a primary here, even though you think Ned Lamont may win? In fact, you're willing to bet almost sure that he's going to win. You okay with that? You as the kids say, are you down with that? Because you would at least like some debate. You would, and those and I would assume there's going to be debates now. That's another thing. Ryan Fazio doesn't have to worry about debates until he's debating whomever the Democratic nominee is going to be. And you figure the debates would probably happen in October, because you don't want to do them in August, because everybody's on vacation. So, you know, I guess they would look at debate dates maybe mid-September into mid-October. And then you could hash that out. But again, will there be debates, say, between Ned Lamont and Josh Elliott? Should be interesting. I can't wait to see them. Now, the governor was on News 8's program with Dennis House. We have a little of that coming up later on in the show. Terry Cowgill checks in from the Connecticut News Junkie and Substack.com to give us his thoughts on all of this. But when we come back, I want to shift gears here and talk about, well, I didn't know this was a thing around here. Maybe we can tighten up things on what I want to tell you about next. And I have a great idea for revenue enhancement to plug all those gaps in school funding and funding for charitable organizations and all that. It's better than the lottery. It's better than marijuana. We've got that coming up.
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24: WICC Smart MLS Right Now Traffic.
2: Route 8 northbound, late running construction between exits 12 and 13 has things backing up over the bridge and into Shelton. And on 95 northbound, plan on an hour and 15 from Greenwich to Bridgeport. A few breaks along the way through the Parkway northbound really isn't much help. New Haven 95 south, you're jamming through Long Wharf into West Haven. 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I'm Edge Krause at WICC Traffic.
3: For this evening and tonight, generally fair and mild and low 60s. Tomorrow, sunny and hot with a high of 90. On Wednesday afternoon and late day showers and warm with a high in the mid 80s. I'm meteorologist Paul Piorek on WICC.
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0: Hour number two of our get-together here, coming up a bit later on, our buddy, our pal, Terry Cowgill on the weekend stuff of the Democrats and Republicans. This is a bizarre story here. Now, we're always talking about how to... what's the word I'm looking for? Enhance. Revenue enhancements. That's what I was looking for. We're always looking for some revenue enhancements for the state because, as we saw in the last legislative session, even when you have hundreds of millions of dollars in surplus money and you may be swimming or treading water in black ink versus red ink, you know, you want to make sure you have different, what do they say, diversify revenue streams, right? And of course, we have the Connecticut Lottery. We've got the legal marijuana. We've got state tobacco sales. We've got state liquor sales. So we have a lot of stuff we can do here. Well, maybe some folks in Tolland over the weekend found a new revenue stream for the state of Connecticut. It could be set up all around the state. Hey, if we can't bring back Hartford High Line, Bridgeport High Line, Milford High Line, why don't we just work on, geez, I don't know, how about state-regulated cockfighting? Yes. Nah, it's got to hurt. I'm sorry. It's a joke. Hartford Current story here. Sean Krofcik's story. 50 or more. 50. Five, not 15. 50. Did you see this? And by the way, this apparently, and I'm not trying to be funny here. I am being completely sincere when I say this. I guess this is in some countries... this is a thing. Chickens, hens, roosters killing each other. Is this a thing? If any of you are of a certain lineage, you would like to explain this to me, please either email me, Paul, P-A-U-L, Paul, at voiceofct.com. You can do that. You can text me at 333-9422, or you can call 50 or more people charged on Saturday following a big criminal investigation connected to an alleged large-scale cockfighting event. Was it on pay-per-view? Did I miss it? Was it on HBO Max? It was being done at a dormant quarry off of Mountain Spring Road in Tolland. The town manager, Brian Foley, said the quarry has been inactive for more than a decade and is extremely secluded, he said. Many of the arrests were processed directly at the scene. He added that significant evidence was recovered. Hundreds of birds were located at the scene, and nobody's, well, I guess if it's dormant and it's set back off the road. Foley said the large-scale criminal investigation involved the Connecticut State Police, the Department of Agriculture. He said, Mr. Foley did, I expect the state to release more details in the coming days. While this type of event is shocking, the operation demonstrated clearly that the town of

0: Saturday, Mr. Foley said he was contacted by state police about a, quote, significant pre-planned operation being executed in Tolland. He also said that no Tolland residents were in immediate danger. An hour later, he said he got info from the state police the operation was ongoing. Large numbers of arrests. All right. So I guess there's more coming on this. I'll ask you this, and I don't anticipate you wanting to talk about it on the radio, but if you want to email me, and it's to me, it's not to the state, so only I'll see the email, unless the IT guy comes in here and says, well, let me see what you got. No. But, or you can text, or you can talk about it on the radio at 333-9422. Have you ever been to a cockfight? And I get, what do? You bet on the birds? Is that what you do? Roosters, chickens, hens? And I guess in, forgive me here, but I'm reading about this. Now they say Edwin Diaz, former Mets reliever, they're looking, Major League Baseball is looking into him because he may have been involved in cockfighting here. Which is maybe one reason why the Mets kind of walked away from him in the offseason. Everybody was saying, oh, they couldn't pony up $3 million more. Well, maybe we know why now. But what is it? What do we do here? Paramutual wagering? Win, play, show? Daily double? Trifecta? Quinella? And an exacta? And listen, I understand all cultures have their way of betting with animals. I mean, over the weekend, we had the Preakness Stakes, you know, the second jewel of the Triple Crown. There are people, you know, who think horse racing is cruel, as well as these champion thoroughbreds, males and females are treated. Some people don't like it. I'm sure cockfighting wouldn't be big on their list. And with the birds that lose, like, do they go in the deep fryer right away? Do you get coleslaw and pickles and potato wedges with them? Oh, relax. It's a joke. My God. Judy in Stratford. Judy, how are you?
1: Terrible.
0: Yeah.
1: Terrible.
0: Yeah.
1: I hate that. I heard on Channel 8.
0: Yeah.
1: It's deplorable because I'm an animal lover. But the way that you... Are you serious? You never heard of...
0: No, I've heard of it. And Judy, I understand it's big with some cultures. I get it. It's
1: well, you
0: just,
1: know what I'd like for them to do if
0: yeah.
1: they want to see the gory blood and everything.
0: Yeah.
1: Put them in the circle.
0: Yeah.
1: And let them fight each other. Put the spurs on them. Let them knock their eyes out.
0: Oh,
1: and do whatever they do. And you know what's also bad is the pit bull fighting as well.
0: What's this?
1: Pit bull fighting.
0: Oh, the dog stuff is horrible. And Michael Vick went to jail for that. You remember that? Yes.
1: Oh,
0: Yeah. Judy, thanks. I appreciate the call. Yeah, listen, I'm kidding here. I'm trying to be a little tongue-in-cheek. But, you know, it's one thing if you're going to race horses or trotters or whatever kind. You know what I mean? I mean, it's, you know, that's one thing. Because those animals are generally taking care of the breeding process, then they're put out to stud. You have the best trainers, the best food, the best veterinary care, because if the horses are in good shape and they run, they win tens, hundreds of millions of dollars before the males are sent out to stud. But, you know, this, I mean, cockfighting, you know. All right, traffic and weather together, news, all that with Mr. Chris Williams, who I asked him, Chris has never attended a cockfight either, so your opinion of him stays high on WICC.
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3: Route 8 northbound, late running construction between exits 12 and 13 has things backing up over the bridge and into Shelton. And on 95 northbound, plan on an hour and 15 from Greenwich to Bridgeport. A few breaks along the way through the Parkway northbound really isn't much help. New Haven 95 south, you're jamming through Longwork into West Haven. 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I'm Mitch Krause at WICC Traffic.
4: Partly cloudy and mild overnight in the low 60s. Tomorrow, sunny and hot with a

0: A high of 90 on Wednesday. Afternoon showers very warm with a high in the mid-80s. I'm meteorologist Paul Fiorek on WICC.
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12: Governor Ned Lamont earned the Democratic Party endorsement for governor on Saturday.
13: This is how we go into the fall. This is how we win. This is how we stand up for Connecticut values.
12: He defeated Hamden State Representative Josh Elliott by a final delegate count of 1468 to 501. The total was enough for Elliott to reach the 15% threshold to have his name on the primary ballot in August. Lamont is running for his third straight term in the governor's mansion. Elliott has said that even if he does lose the primary, he will still support the governor in the general election.
14: What's important for me is that by the time we get to the November election, the Democrat wins.
12: Meanwhile, Greenwich State Senator Ryan Fazio will represent Republicans in the race for governor. Fazio won the nomination on a first ballot vote and will avoid a primary challenge against former New York Lieutenant Governor Betsy McCoy.
15: Mr. Chairman, delegates, fellow Republicans, I proudly accept your nomination for governor of the great state of Connecticut.
12: Fazio defeated McCoy by a 92-8% vote on Saturday. She fully endorsed Fazio after the votes were tallied.
16: I'd like to commend him again for the race he's run so far. I will be standing beside him every day until this election.
12: It ends a roller coaster campaign in the party that saw front runner Aaron Stewart drop out of the race on Thursday due to allegations she charged more than $200,000 to a city-issued credit card over a 9-year period as the mayor of New Britain. State police say Kevin Young of Georgia is facing larceny charges for allegedly defrauding a Connecticut resident. Police say Young admitted to being involved in a fraudulent transaction that sent more than $60,000 from an account belonging to a deceased Connecticut resident to an account he owned. Young says he was coached by a person named DC or Swordfish on how to perform the transactions and was paid $15,000 to make the transactions. Young was arrested and arraigned, but released by a judge. He is set to appear in court on May 26th. Nearly 50 people are facing charges in relation to a cockfighting event in Tolland. An investigation into a large-scale event conducted off Mountain Spring Road in Tolland led to the many arrests at a dormant quarry in the area where the cockfights were taking place. The operations and investigation were conducted jointly between the Connecticut State Police and Connecticut Department of Agriculture. The state is expected to release additional details over the coming days about the arrests. Tolland Town Manager Brian Foley said ICE was not involved in the investigation. The family of a toddler, the toddler's mother, and the mother's sister who were killed in the fiery crash on the Merritt Parkway last Sunday are asking the public for financial help to transport their bodies back to Guatemala. 29-year-old Elsa Maria Chacon Vasquez, 21-year-old Jocelyn Chacon Vasquez, and Jocelyn's 3-year-old daughter, Yanalette DePaz, were all killed in the multi-vehicle crash last Sunday in Stratford, just before exit 36 southbound. Relatives have set up a GoFundMe page for donations to help pay for the funeral, as well as cover the cost of transporting the bodies back to Guatemala for burial. The donations will go directly to the toddler's aunt. A girl is in the hospital after being hit by a jet ski at Indian Wells State Park in Shelton. Officials say the incident happened around 3:30 p.m. on Sunday. A witness told News 12 that the three girls were playing on the watercraft and they had all fallen off. That is when the out-of-control vessel hit the little girl in the back. Officials say the injuries are not life-threatening. And the Revivalists are coming to Westport. The New Orleans-based rock band announced their Get It Honest tour on social media. The group will perform at the Levitt Pavilion on August 11th. Singer Olivia Barnes is slated to open up the show. Tickets are available to purchase on the Levitt Pavilion's official website. I'm Chris Williams with WICC News.
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7: Route 8 northbound, late running construction between exits 12 and 13 has things backing up over the bridge and into Shelton. And on 95 northbound, plan on an hour and 15 from Greenwich to Bridgeport. A few breaks along the way through the Parkway northbound really isn't much help. New Haven 95 south, you're jamming through Long Wharf into West Haven. 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I'm Edge Krause with WICC Traffic.
0: For this evening and tonight, generally fair and mild in low 60s. Tomorrow, sunny and hot with a high of 90. On Wednesday, afternoon and late day showers and warm with a high in the mid 80s. I'm meteorologist Paul Piorek on WICC.
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18: 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Now, till then, whatever's on your mind, 203-333-9422, 333-WICC. Once again, 203-333-9422, 333-WICC. I've had a couple of people responding to our questions of the day regarding the now soon-to-be primary between Governor Ned Lamont and Josh Elliott. And a couple of people have mentioned the wild card here could be what the Working Families Party decide what to do, because they do have a ballot position, even though people could say, well, they're just an offshoot of the Democratic Party or a progressive wing of the party. All right. Yeah, you could say that. But the point now is, what if Josh Elliott, for some reason, was able to get a second or third listing on the ballot there? Now, would the Democratic Party allow that? Would Governor Lamont start to turn the screws on some of these people? Yeah, I guess. But again, as they say, the plot thickened. 203-333-9422, 333-WICC. I got a text message on the whole Democratic scenario here. Hi, Paul. A lot of the people who would traditionally have been a Josh Elliott fan, people who probably utilize his store. That's right. He has a very popular natural health food store, grocery store, and are distinctly not a fan of his since they are pro-religious freedom and religious exemptions for vaccines. I do not think he's perceived as a friend of homeschoolers either. Just wondered what you, meaning me, might know about that. I think of it as those people who are the traditional Democrats would have expected more freedom from the Democratic Party and have been surprised to learn the personal freedoms are supported by more than just Republicans. Here's what I think. I think that the whole personal freedom thing, and to this person who texted in, thank you so much, I appreciate it. I think right now the whole personal freedom thing for Democrats, which years ago used to be access to abortion and abortion rights and fighting the so-called library bans and all of this. And now, again, some of that may still be out there, but I think as far as a lot of people in the progressive wing of the Democratic Party, that those ideas, the ideas voiced by this person who texted me in here, and again, thank you for the text, I appreciate it, but, you know, those ideas may have been eclipsed by economic concerns, a hatred of the, you know, the famous word, the billionaires, right? We don't like that word. So billionaire hatred, or I don't think, obviously, Josh is mentioning billionaires, but you know what I mean. And whatever feelings about, listen, it is what it is, and I'm just going to say, whatever feelings there are about Israel. And again, the litmus test that is coming now for the Democratic Party is you have to hate three things to be a viable Democrat this November and in 2028. You have to hate Trump. All right, for most progressives, that's easy. You have to hate Trump, and you've got to hate Israel, or maybe that's a strong word. You've got to be a loud critic of Israel. There's nothing wrong with criticizing what Israel does, but that's almost a prerequisite, and you have to be really hawked off or ticked off when you hear the word billionaire. They have just, you get this narrative of, well, you know, like AOC said, that you can't earn $1 billion. I mean, the more I talk about that, and the more that gets played over the internet. And doesn't she have an economics degree or something like that? It is, I guess, seemingly impossible for some people in the Democratic Party to realize that if you have an idea that is revolutionary, and you bring that idea to the market, and you are able to ride the waves and the ebbs and the flows of the market, and you end up making 100 grand, 200 grand, a million, 10, 20, 30, 40, $15 million, $100 million, and then you become a billionaire. Automatically, that B word, the billionaire word, just becomes almost like, you know, the sunlight or the cross with a vampire. You know what I mean? So it's interesting. We saw what happened with Luke Bronin. He was on the show this morning with Melissa on Melissa in the Morning here. Luke Bronin was on, I think, was it? Yeah, in the 805. So if you want to check that out, Luke Bronin, he stunned a lot of people with his convention victory, his nominating convention victory in the first congressional district. Again, the next calling for Democrats, and maybe this is what Josh Elliott's trying to do. But to that person that texted in, thank you. I don't think personal freedoms are big now. I just don't. Whereas years ago, the traditional progressive liberal / Democrat was like, you know, they talked about individualism and helping people as a family. But now it's all about taxes and, criticizing Israel, which is fine. You can do that, but does that lead to party growth? I don't know. Do a little business, traffic and weather together, and we have a text coming in here about cockfights coming up straight ahead.
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28: WICC Smart MLS Right Now Traffic.
29: Wilbur Cross, Route 15 southbound, accident reported approaching the West Walk Tunnel, has things backing up through into Hamden. Then in New Haven, 91 southbound, plan on 20 minutes from exit 6 down through the merge and through Long Wharf, lower Fairfield County. 95 north, well over an hour from Greenwich through Fairfield. Parkway northbound, slow ride starts in Stamford. And Mitch Krause with WICC Traffic.
0: Partly cloudy and mild overnight in the low 60s. Tomorrow, sunny and hot with a high of 90. On Wednesday, afternoon showers, very warm with a high in the mid-80s. I'm meteorologist Paul Piorek on WICC.
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0: Yeah, we had a person that texted me here at 203-333-9422, 333-WICC, regarding this major cockfighting operation, I guess, that was raided in Tolland. And I had thought this, but I didn't mention it because I wasn't sure. And a gentleman texted me, or a lady, I'm not sure who these people are, I just know them by the phone number. Hey, Paul, these birds are hurt. These people put them in the fights to kill each other. They actually attach razor claws or razors to their talons, so they have more bloodshed and gore. See, that is, and he's right. He says they're freaking nuts. Yeah, they are. And then he texts in, or she texts in, or they text in. Most of the birds just stay there and rot, from what I've heard, although I'm sure some people feed it to their carnivore animal pets. Yeah. See, that's the real, and again, we don't know the particulars of what went on there in Tallinn, but that's the real crazy thing about this, is that, yeah, I had read once that, there were actually razors or sharp objects or razors attached to the claws of these chickens or roosters or cocks or whatever. Yeah. Now, my question is this. I'm kind of just, you know, free-flowing with this. Are the animals naturally aggressive to each other? I mean, they say horse racing, you know, the people, for example, say, well, you know what, horse racing isn't really cruel because horses want to run. And they go through all this training, thoroughbreds, trotters, and whatever, and eventually they just want to run free. And that's why part of being a jockey is knowing when to let the horse go, when to hold back a little, when to hold back a lot, and then you clap him or her with the whip a few times, although now there's regulations on that. It's more a stick than a whip or whatever. And that's a signal for the horse to go. Like, they'll feel it, but it's not something that can really hurt them. But roosters, chickens, hens, I have no idea what's involved here. But, you know, is there a natural... Yeah, I know some animals are naturally aggressive toward each other. And again, this is one of those things. Where, and this is where my mind goes on these things, this is one of those things where you ask yourself, self, yes, there's got to be a first time for everything that we do, good or bad, in society, right? And how many millions of years we've walked upright and have had a capacity to do things, to eat, to survive, to build shelter, to associate with people of the same or opposite sex or whatever. And you have to, you know, when I read stories like this, like the cockfighting story, and again, the state is promising more info either later today or tomorrow in the coming days on this, you know, you sit there and you wonder, like, who was the first person to do this? See, that kind of stuff just fascinates me. I mean, you can read this story and say, well, you know, the Tallinn police, the Tallinn town manager, the state they're on, it's state police, animal welfare, good, that's fine, okay, whatever. But who in society, how long ago, was it a couple of hundred years ago? Was it a couple of thousand years ago? Was it a million years ago? Where people decided for some level of recreation, they were going to watch birds attack each other. And this fascinates me because it to me, it's kind of an open door or an open window into the psyche of people who would want to watch this. I mean, did this happen thousands of years? I don't know. I could probably go online and find out what the earliest references were to bird fighting or cockfighting. Was it people who saw the birds fight in a natural habitat and say, hey, we get, for some reason, this would entertain us? Just the reason you ask, what was the first? I mean, there had to be a first time for everything. There just had to be. There had to be a first time for everything. First, right? About, you know, the invention of fire, or you can't really invent fire. The note, you know, the notion that, okay, if I take this meat and I heat it over a fire, then it's going to be a lot safer for me and a lot more tasty or whatever than eating raw meat. Because, you know, at one time, I guess, man ate raw meat until they said, geez, there's got to be a better way here. Let's barbecue. But when I see this stuff like the cockfighting ring, I guess large individuals in a hidden quarry somewhere in Tolland, immediately my mind goes to, well, okay, who did that first? Because there's a first time for everything. That's what I would like to do when I get to the afterlife. Lord, yes, Paul. Can you flick on the big screen TV there? Yes. And can you show me the first time somebody caught a fish with a hook instead of reaching into a stream or a river? Or an ocean. Oh, I've got that right here, my son. Here it is. It happened 4 million years ago. Really? Let me say, who's the guy that did it? Well, this guy. Let me tell you. Oh, this guy was smart. I was telling Mother Mary here, I bet on that guy. Now, she said, no, take the other guy, but whatever. This person texts me, and again, cockfighting is a poor man's sport that requires no talent and apparently no education. Or no common sense. 203-333-9422. 333-WICC. But again, the notion here is to this person who texted me and anybody else, somebody had to do it the first time. Somebody had to build that first fire. Somebody had to decide, hey, I want to race my horse against your horse, and we will bet rocks or money or something. And if my horse wins, I get what you put up, and if your horse wins, you get what I put up. I mean, to me, that's the fascinating thing. Everything you and I do on a daily basis, on a moment-to-moment basis, was done by some people for the very first time. The first time somebody decided, hey, we're not going to have birds attack each other, but you know what? If I take a few pieces of wood and I bind them together and I take some tree sap and I fill the gaps, we could actually float on this. What do you call that stuff? Water. We could actually float on the water. Really? And we don't need the Flex Seal guy? No, we don't. Traffic and weather together right here on WICC.
1: WICC Smart MLS Right Now Traffic. Wilbur Cross, Route 15 southbound, accident reported approaching the West Walk Tunnel, has things backing up through into Hamden. Then in New Haven, 91 southbound, plan on 20 minutes from exit 6 down through the Merge and through Long Wharf, lower Fairfield County. 95 north, well over an hour from Greenwich through Fairfield. Parkway northbound, slow ride starts in Stamford. And Mitch Krause with WICC traffic.
2: For this evening and tonight, generally fair and mild in low 60s. Tomorrow, sunny and hot with a high of 90. On Wednesday afternoon, and late day showers and warm with a high in the mid-80s. I'm meteorologist Paul Piorek on WICC.
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0: And you know, a lot of progressives like to say, well, this is a teachable moment. And I agree with them on that. And one of our texting friends was texting me this right as I was opening the Google page. Cockfighting is an ancient blood sport that dates back over, you ready for this? 40 centuries, 4,000 years, and it originated in Southeast Asia. Some historians believe early humans first domesticated chickens specifically for fighting rather than for food, because they didn't have McNuggets back then. The practice has evolved through various eras, shifting from an instrument of religious sacrifice and military motivation, how about that, to a heavily regulated yet widely outlawed underground gambling subculture, where I guess it is legal in some countries. Some of the evidence between 2500 and 2000 BC, evidence of the sport exists, says here. This stuff fascinates me. In the Indus Valley, which is modern-day India and Pakistan and ancient China. Though originally viewed as a Greek diversion, Romans enthusiastically adopted the sport. Damn Italians. Oh, relax, it's a joke. Associating gamecocks with Mars, the god of war, and spreading it across Europe. So there you go. There you go. The great god Google tells us all. All right, 2 hours down, two to go. We will get into stuff permanent and present with Terry Cowgill coming up in the 5 o'clock hour. By the way, we have a couple of questions today on our Facebook question of the day, facebook.com/voiceofct. Number one, if the November general election is Ned Lamont versus Ryan Fazio, who's your pick? And for my Democratic friends, if you're a Democratic primary voter, you going with Governor Ned Lamont or challenger Josh Elliott? Or do you want Lamont? Would you get a vote for Elliott to make a statement, maybe? You tell me, all's right in the world. We'll share the ideas, have a good laugh or cry or whatever. News coming up as we continue right here on WICC.
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5: From ABC News, I'm Mike Dubusky. Right now, police in San Diego are responding to an active shooter situation at a local Islamic center, with the department calling the scene active but contained.
6: Multiple victims. Shooters are not in custody. PD continues to have an increased presence.
5: That sound from Broadcastify, San Diego Mayor Todd Gloria posting on social media that he's receiving updates from law enforcement. California Governor Gavin Newsom has also been briefed on the situation. President Trump now says serious discussions are taking place with Iran and is calling off strikes on the country that had been planned for tomorrow. More from ABC's James Longman.
7: What Donald Trump seems to want is an agreement now that not only will Iran open the Strait of Hormuz, but it also agree to his nuclear demands. And that is to say, and we understand, and it was clear last week, the president believes that Iran's commitment to stopping enriching uranium for a period of 20 years is something that he wants and he would accept in any deal. But the Iranians don't want to get there. They want to talk about Hormuz first. So we're seeing Iran and the United States come at this from two different directions.
5: President Trump earlier today announced he's dropping his lawsuit against the IRS. As part of the settlement, the Department of Justice will create a fund of taxpayer dollars to finance payments to people who claim to have been victimized by the government. An American who'd been working for the Democratic Republic of the Congo has tested positive for Ebola. Dr. Satish Pillai is the CDC's incident manager for Ebola response.
8: CDC has been working hand in hand with the Department of State to move the American for treatment and care to Germany and other high-risk contacts to Germany for monitoring.
5: The World Health Organization calls the Ebola outbreak a public health emergency of international concern. There are currently 88 suspected deaths from the virus. And a jury in California has tossed out Elon Musk's lawsuit against OpenAI CEO Sam Altman. You're listening to ABC News.
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5: Certain evidence collected when police arrested Luigi Mangione several years ago in the murder of UnitedHealthcare CEO Brian Thompson will be admissible at trial, a judge ruled today. It includes the suspected murder weapon and a journal of Mangione's writings. A downed pilot on a snow-covered mountain in Elko County, Nevada, can thank his iPhone for his rescue. ABC's Alex Stone.
11: It was an iPhone automatic crash notification that came into the Elko County, Nevada Sheriff's Department reporting a crash over 10,000 feet high up on a mountain in the East Humboldt Mountain Range on Sunday. First responders began racing that way, learning there was a plane down with one person on board in an extremely remote area. Dense cloud cover made rescue from the air impossible, so the rescuers hiked in above the snow line. Once there, the skies cleared enough to get a helicopter in, and the pilot was hoisted to safety. The pilot is now recovering, the iPhone's automatic crash notification being the lifeline. Alex Stone, ABC News.
5: The world's largest operator of cryptocurrency kiosks is being forced to shut down. ABC's Jim Ryan.
12: It starts with a text or phone call, someone posing as a bank employee telling the recipient they need to withdraw all of their money and feed it into a crypto kiosk. Bitcoin Depot, the largest network of Bitcoin ATM, says it's tried to enhance the security of its machines, but that the bad press generated by scammers has made its business model unworkable.
5: And Shakira has been acquitted in the tax fraud case brought against her in Spain. Mike Dubusky, ABC News.
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13: Bridgeport officials have identified the man killed in a scooter crash on Huntington Turnpike. Police say 61-year-old Alan McCoy III was the driver of the motorized scooter that was involved in the crash with a Mercedes-Benz in the 1200 block of Huntington Turnpike around 8:45 Saturday night. Police said both vehicles were heavily damaged. The driver of the Mercedes-Benz was a 24-year-old Oakville man, and a 36-year-old man was a passenger in the car. They were taken to the hospital with non-life-threatening injuries. McCoy was pronounced dead at the scene. Bridgeport police are investigating a deadly shooting. One person died and another person was injured early Saturday morning in the 600 block of Beechwood Avenue. The victim who died has been identified as 25-year-old Jerome Alexander, and police say he had left a bar when multiple people outside opened fire and struck him. A 32-year-old Bridgeport woman was injured and taken to a hospital with a gunshot wound to her shoulder. And a girl is in the hospital after being hit by a jet ski at Indian Wells State Park in Shelton. Officials say the incident happened around 3:30 p.m. on Sunday. A witness told News 12 that three girls were playing on the watercraft and they had all fallen off. That is when the out-of-control vessel hit the little girl in the back. Officials say the injuries are not life-threatening. I'm Chris Williams with WICC News.
1: WICC Smart MLS Right Now Traffic.
14: Route 8 northbound accident reported in the construction zone between exit 12 and 13 has things backing up through Shelton. Lower Fairfield County, 95, the northbound side, hour and 20, Greenwich to Bridgeport Parkway northbound. Slow ride starts in Hampton. New Haven, 95 south, crawling through the merge and through Long Wharf, over cross on the southbound side. You're jamming through Hampton going down to the tunnel. 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I'm Max Krause with WICC Traffic.
2: Partly cloudy and mild overnight in the low 60s. Tomorrow, sunny and hot with a high of 90. On Wednesday, afternoon showers, very warm with a high in the mid-80s. I'm meteorologist Paul Piorek on WICC.
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0: All righty, sir. All righty, ma'am. 203-333-9422-333-WICC. Another wrap-up of the local news, the extended reports at the bottom of the hour, coming up with Chris Williams right here. Top of the hour news as well, straight ahead at 203-333-9422-333-WICC. As the, the fires quiet, the dust settles, the sandstorm settles, however you want to look at it from the weekend conventions here. For once, the Republicans are not going to engage in a circular firing squad, courtesy of the lack of support for Betsy McCoy, which everybody pretty much thought. No disrespect for her. And the pulling out of the campaign of Aaron Stewart, it's Ryan Fazio now, free and clear toward the general election. But a little speed bump there from Ned Lamont, as he now must engage in a primary against Josh Elliott. A lot of folks early on thought Elliott wouldn't be able to get the 15%. I said he will and more. And he got 25%. And there were a couple of pieces over the weekend I read where that 25% probably would have been higher had the delegates been able to vote anonymously, which I guess they can't. And a lot of people are saying, well, that could have been 30 or 35% probably. Now, we'll never know that. Well, you know, we'll see what shakes out in the primary coming up. But I asked a couple of questions today. Number one, let's do this one first, Chris. If you're a Democratic primary voter, are you going with Governor Ned Lamont or the challenger, Josh Elliott? We had a few people weigh in on this. And I would suspect this is going to be for a few days. People are going, you know, Ned has that steady hand, but I wish he would raise taxes a little bit on the wealthy. So on this one, if you're a Democratic primary voter, are you going with Ned Lamont or the challenger, Josh Elliott? And Chris, what do you have on this one first?
13: We start with Jan, who said vote red, not Ned, red across the ticket. Tenari is going to go with Josh. Connecticut needs a change. Buck is also going with Josh. Time to oust the political elites who are owned by the 1% capital class oligarchs. The 1% also own MSM, right and left, and create a culture war atmosphere to keep we the people perpetually divided. It's time for Josh to at least try to enact people-friendly policy and legislation. Joe said the issue is if Elliott can get an additional $25,000 to get access to that $3.7 million fund to fund his primary campaign. And it also comes down to who the Working Family Party will endorse. And John said he is voting for the choice that is not Lamont.
0: All right. Well, okay. All right. And the second question here, before we go to the phones and take a break here, if the November general election turns out to be, after all this, Ned Lamont v. Ryan Fazio. A lot of people weighing in on this. Who is your pick, Chris? What do you have on this one?
13: Honestly, neither of them. That's from Sean. He prefers to ride in his dog. The Foz all the way. That's from Alan. Boy, these are creative.
0: I know. Yeah.
13: Fazio from Jackson, not Ned, from Kathy. Fazio from Chris. Anyone but Lamont. That's Jim's final answer, he says. Erica and Jen are going with Ryan, as is Luigi. Fanny is going with Ned. And Skip says the Democrats in the big cities will stuff the boxes so Lamont wins. Doesn't matter who runs for the Republicans.
0: Over the weekend, I took a look at one of the most respected political sites out there, the Cook Political Report. And they handicap races. I don't know what their secret sauce is for doing this or whatever, but they handicap races. Prior to what happened this weekend, last month, they had this as Democrats plus eight. So D plus eight would indicate that Lamont would win 54-46. So that it usually statewide Republicans here get about 42-43% of the vote here. So the folks at the Cook Political Report are already thinking the GOP will get a little bit more support here. I'm sure there's a boatload of people who know next to nothing about Ryan Fazio, so that should be interesting. So according to the Cook Political Report, they have Ned Lamont winning the projected margin 54-46, which would be 8 points. I think Lamont wins. I think it's a lot closer. I think it's 52-48. I do. I really do. I think, I could be completely wrong here. I think Ryan Fazio does better than people expect, but I think it's just that shadow of Trump. I mean, there are people here. Plus, remember, too, the governor's got about 10% support from Republicans. In other words, 10 to 12% of the state's Republicans like Ned Lamont, primarily because of his fiscal policies. And the reasoning is, and I talked to somebody about that, I said, what's the deal? They said, well, I like his fiscal policies. And even if we elected a Republican, they're going to get nothing done because the General Assembly will never do what a Republican governor wants, which, I guess. I will go to the phones momentarily here, 203-333-9422, 333-WICC.
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1: WICC Smart MLS Right Now Traffic.
14: Route 8 northbound accident reported in the construction zone between exit 12 and 13 has things backing up through Shelton. Lower Fairfield County, 95, the northbound side, hour and 20, Greenwich to Bridgeport Parkway northbound. Slow ride starts in Hampton. New Haven, 95 south, crawling through the merge and through Long Wharf, Wilbur Cross on the southbound side. You're jamming through Hampton going down to the tunnel. 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I'm Max Krause with WICC Traffic.
2: For this evening and tonight, generally fair and mild in low 60s. Tomorrow, sunny and hot with a high of 90. On Wednesday, afternoon and late day showers and warm with a high in the mid-80s. I'm meteorologist Paul Piorek on WICC.
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0: And I will confess, maybe this would sway me if I was a Democrat, and I'm not. A previous radio station I worked at, our studios were right across from Josh Elliott's natural food grocery store in Hampden. So I'm sure over the years that I was there, I did, contribute a significant chunk to, say, Representative Elliott's retirement fund, which I was fine to do. It was convenient, and the food was good. A lot of very varied health food-ish stuff. I know me in a health food store. What can I tell you? Tim in Hampden. Speaking of Hampden, Tim is here. Tim, good afternoon. How are you?
20: Well, good afternoon. You were talking about before, you know, the cockfighting.
0: Yes,
20: and,
0: yes.
20: And saying there must have been a first. So I want to see a few years from now some young child asking, Grandpa, who was the first to stage fighting on the White House
0: lawn? That's right. That's right. You know? That's right. Coming up. Yeah, 250. Yeah.
20: So, you know, the patriotic thing where we have the him up there with a thumbs up or thumbs down, I guess, to then the chariot races will begin.
0: Yes, Tim, we should have had, we got to have chariot races around the White House.
20: Late.
0: I would love that.
20: That'd be nice. Yeah. You know, the whatever oval we've got out there.
0: Or pick a NASCAR track to do that. Daytona. Yeah, let's go. Let's do that.
20: With the giant spikes on the tires, you know, like a James Bond movie or something.
0: So Tim, what's your learned opinion as to what we saw transpire with I guess Mr. Elliott is your state representative? Am I correct there? Are you in his district?
20: Yes, he is. Yeah. He's a very nice guy, you know, and he's, you know, trying to, you know, I just don't think of this as a change election, you know, one of those things where people, you know, it's different where New York, where people were mad by the high cost of living, you know, everything else like that. So you say, okay, and lousy candidates in New York City that, you know, Cuomo again, how did we get that again?
0: Mr. Warmth. Yes.
20: Yeah, that's what I want to turn to. So every 2 years, the Republican Party trots out this list of nice guys that, you know, should be your neighbor
0: yeah.
20: and will mow the lawn, but, you know, are not going to set the world on fire. Mm-hmm. And they say, this is the time. This is the best opportunity we've ever had. And I'm just going, yeah, yeah, I've heard it before. And what about all the down ballot races you're not going to fill? What about, you know, all that stuff? You got an attorney general candidate yeah. who's an anti-vaxxer
0: okay.
20: guy. So, you know, he's going to get up and, you know, what are he and Tong are going to, you know, discuss and debate, you know, vaccines,
0: yeah.
20: you know, and that'll be the big contentious point, you know, and he sound, and he, of course, he sounds like, you know, a wild, you know, Trump foreign mm-hmm. policy guy mm-hmm. named Bolton, really. Okay, that's, yeah. that's kind of odd, but
0: okay.
20: I don't, you know, all the rest. You know, if they're

0: what they really think versus the expedient way to go. That one or two people said it probably would have been more like 35%, more like one out of three than one out of four.
1: Well, yeah, and if people voted what they really would, they would have voted for Nader. Okay, so
0: yeah,
1: a completely different kind of thing.
0: Yeah.
1: And so, you know, what's going to happen? You know, we've got the clean election laws.
0: Yeah.
1: So Ned can spend whatever he wants.
0: Yeah.
1: You know, of course, and of course, we know what is the national GOPs. You know, going to they're going to throw in more money, and then we'll have another run race
0: know.
1: Going.
0: I don't know.
1: Have they got any more money? They keep losing elections.
0: No, they're going to throw money into this.
1: Thing?
0: Yeah, well,
1: no,
0: that depends. Hey Tim, thanks a lot. I appreciate it. I mean, it depends as to what you know. Now, are they allowed to do that because Ryan is going to use, Fazio is going to use the state funding program as well, which is what, $17 million, $16, $17 million? Which, if you weren't running against an independently wealthy guy that Ned Lamont is, and God bless him, good on him. Look, you can bitch and moan and whine how some people make their money, but you know what my rule is. Number one, I remember my mother saying when I was small, it's none of your business what anybody makes. And I've kind of added a codicil to that saying, okay, Mom, as long as they make it legally, that's all.
2: Well, you know, the billionaires and the oligarchs.
0: Well, you know what, Bernie? Either change the laws or shut your trap. Go do your Statler and Waldorf thing up on the...
2: Hey, who's that? I don't know. Looks like the other guy.
0: Comb your hair and... do your Statler and Waldorf thing with the Muppets up on the theater in the balcony there. 203-333-9422, 333-WICC. And again, if he gets a few more $1,000, I forgot I read where whatever dollar figure that Josh Elliott needs, if he gets a few more $1,000, he automatically gets $3.3 or $3.4 million to run the part of the campaign leading up to the August primary. Now, I'm kind of wondering what's Ned Lamont going to say in his campaign ads, his pre leading up to the primary ads. Now, you know what Josh Elliott's going to say in a few words, more or less. Ned's a nice guy. Two terms is enough. He's not progressive enough. I wonder how, and I guess that depends how confident the governor is and his handlers, his campaign people, but I wonder how aggressive they make the ad messages in leading up to, you know, leading up to the primary. Do they, I mean, is he going to want to, he can't bash. Well, I guess he could try, but it might blow up in his face, literally, you know, from an electoral point of view. What does Ned Lamont do to run against Josh Elliott? Does he try to say, in so many words, hey, I'm not perfect, but look at the state's finances and really look at my record, the governor may say in some of these ads, look at my record overall on social issues, ICE, police conduct. You know, again, don't go nuts into thinking that you people on the Democratic side, that Ned Lamont is some sort of right winger. He's not. He's center-left to left-leaning on policy, on social issues, and he realizes, hey, you got to pay down some of this long-term debt.
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4: Route 8 northbound accident reported in the construction zone between exit 12 and 13 as things backing up through Shelton. Lower Fairfield County, 95, the northbound side, hour and 20, Greenwich to Bridgeport Parkway northbound. Slow ride starts in Hampton. New Haven, 95 south, crawling through the merge and through Long Wharf, Wilbur Cross on the southbound side. You're jamming through Hampton going down to the tunnel. 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I'm Max Krause with WICC Traffic.
5: Partly cloudy and mild overnight in the low 60s.

0: Tomorrow, sunny and hot with a high of 90. On Wednesday, afternoon showers, very warm with a high in the mid-80s. I'm meteorologist Paul Piorek on WICC.
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8: Nearly 50 people are facing charges in relation to a cockfighting event in Tolland. An investigation into a large-scale event conducted off Mountain Spring Road in Tolland led to the many arrests at a dormant quarry in the area where the cockfights were taking place. The operations and investigation were conducted jointly between the Connecticut State Police and Connecticut Department of Agriculture. The state is expected to release additional details over the coming days about the arrests. Tolland Town Manager Brian Foley said ICE was not involved in the investigation. The Trumbull Town Council has approved a budget of over $221 million for the 2026-2027 fiscal year, a 4.7% increase over the previous year. The town's school district received the largest share at nearly $135 million, despite falling about $2.2 million short of the Board of Education's original request. Trumbull Democrats say the budget balances investment in schools, public safety, and economic development while attempting to limit the impact on taxpayers, but Republican council members warned residents could still face growing tax and debt pressures. Superintendent of Schools Martin Semmel cautioned the reduced funding could lead to staffing cuts and larger class sizes, unless additional savings or state aid are identified before the final mill rate is set next month. A girl is in the hospital after being hit by a jet ski at Indian Wells State Park in Shelton. Officials say the incident happened around 3:30 p.m. on Sunday. A witness told News 12 that three girls were playing on the watercraft and had all fallen off. That is when the out-of-control vessel hit the little girl in the back. Officials say the injuries are not life-threatening. The two largest electric providers in Connecticut are lowering rates starting July 1st. Eversource and United Illuminating announced plans on Friday to lower its service rates, which should save customers between $7 to $12 per month. The changes will first have to be approved by the Public Utilities Regulatory Authority before they take effect. Rates are typically adjusted twice a year in July and January. Typically, rates are higher in January when power plants are constrained by heating needs. Governor Ned Lamont earned the Democratic Party endorsement for governor on Saturday.
9: This is how we go into the fall. This is how we win. This is how we stand up for Connecticut values.
8: He defeated Hamden State Representative Josh Elliott by a final delegate count of 1468 to 501. The total was enough for Elliott to reach the 15% threshold to have his name on the primary ballot in August. Lamont is running for his third straight term in the governor's mansion. Elliott has said that even if he does lose the primary, he will still support the governor in the general election.
10: What's important for me is that by the time we get to the November election, the Democrat wins.
8: Meanwhile, Greenwich State Senator Ryan Fazio will represent Republicans in the race for governor. Fazio won the nomination on a first ballot vote and will avoid a primary challenge against former New York Lieutenant Governor Betsy McCoy.
11: Mr. Chairman, delegates, fellow Republicans, I proudly accept your nomination for governor of the great state of Connecticut.
8: Fazio defeated McCoy by a 92-8% vote on Saturday. She fully endorsed Fazio after the votes were tallied.
12: I'd like to commend him again for the race he's run so far. I will be standing beside him every day until this election.
8: It ends a roller coaster campaign in the party that saw front runner Aaron Stewart drop out of the race on Thursday due to allegations she charged more than $200,000 to a city-issued credit card over a nine-year period as the mayor of New Britain. And the Revivalists are coming to Westport. The New Orleans-based rock band announced their Get It Honest tour on social media. The group will perform at the Levitt Pavilion on August 11th. Singer Olivia Barnes is slated to open up the show. Tickets are available to purchase on the Levitt Pavilion's official website. I'm Chris Williams with WICC News.
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13: Route 8 northbound crash exit 13A in the left lane has things backed up through Shelton on 95 north, hour and 20. Greenwich to Bridgeport, the parkway northbound really isn't much help. New Haven, 95 southbound crawling through Long Wharf, 91 southbound slow ride starts at about exit 8. 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I'm Andrew Krause with WICC Traffic.
0: For this evening and tonight, generally fair and mild in low 60s. Tomorrow, sunny and hot with a high of 90. On Wednesday afternoon, a late day showers and warm with a high in the mid-80s. I'm meteorologist Paul Piorek on WICC.
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17: All right, sounds good. Smile is always good, as we're smiling with you at 203-333-9422, 333-WICC. Joining us right now is a guy we always love to have on the program, Dr. Jonathan Wharton, poli-sci guy extraordinaire, former congressional aide up on the Hill in D.C., looking at what happened over the weekend with both the Democrats and Republicans. John, of course, out of the fine folks at Southern Connecticut State University in New Haven. Hey, John, good afternoon, sir. It's Paul again. How are you?
18: Good, doing well. Thanks for having me on.
17: I wanted to get, you're one of the guys I definitely wanted to speak to. Okay, first thing, the Republicans are unscathed. There was no circular firing squad this time, courtesy of Aaron Stewart. So I would guess, John, if you're in the Ryan Fazio campaign, you're like full speed ahead, man. Let's go.
18: Well, look, this whole thing that happened, at least with Aaron Stewart, announcing her stepping down, only took place the night before the convention, right? Yeah. So they had to scurry about to get people lined up, obviously, mm-hmm. for the votes, mm-hmm. for Fazio, which obviously came through. But, you know, it's never so easy that you can just take care of everything within 24-hour time. Yeah. I think there's still going to be some mending and fences and some bridge building to take place anyway.
17: Oh, so you think that, in your experience, you would think that some of the Stewart loyalists went over to Ryan Fazio, John, maybe begrudgingly or not?
18: I think that some of them still remained concerned. You know, you're never going to get everybody to be 100%, especially the day after. That's just not the way it works. It takes mm-hmm. a while to build that out. It'd be more interesting to see how this works out for the donation sides of things. Are mm-hmm. we going to see those supporters financially give money to Ryan Fazio or not? That's one way to kind of telltale sign beyond convention.
17: Yeah, and you know what's interesting, John? I've kind of mused here on the program. Listen, let's assume, and we'll get to the Democrats in a second, because that's fascinating to me, but, you know, let's assume that Ned Lamont goes on, he pushes back, he wins the primary, and it's Ned Lamont versus Ryan Fazio come this November. To me, I think, John, just the visual of a young 36 or 38-year-old Ryan Fazio, whatever he is, and Ned Lamont in his 70s, do you think that just the visual may work to some extent for the Republicans here or not?
18: Well, look, this is, I think, part of the reason that you could say what's going on with Josh Elliott running, right? Mm-hmm. Is that there's also that age gap difference, too.
17: Yeah.
18: And I don't want to ignore even Aaron Stewart for this, because same thing. She's sure. in her 30s, too. So there's been a generation divide. I mean, this is nothing new. I mean, look at New York. I mean, talk about a tremendous generation divide.
17: Yeah.
18: There too. This is a national issue that a lot of people aren't talking about. So it could be politicized in any kind of which way you want. But I think this is something that we're seeing more than just in Connecticut.
17: Dr. John Wharton joining us from Southern Connecticut State University, as always, when politics is leading the docket, as it usually is here on the show. To the Democrats, John, Ned Lamont, 75% of the delegates. But a lot of people were wondering, all right, is Josh Elliott going to get 15? He got 25%. You surprised with that number or not?
18: I was dumbfounded by it. I thought there'd be a good chance that he would get 15%. Mm-hmm. Frankly, yeah, I didn't think he was going to get less than 15. I didn't expect almost double.
17: Really? Really?
18: Yeah, and I had students of mine who actually were at the convention, and they were all texting me, like live texting me with the towns that were coming in.
17: Yeah.
18: And I was like, really? I couldn't believe it. I could not believe it. That was a surprise to me.
17: So where did this extra oomph, John, come from for Josh Elliott? What have you been able to gauge on this?
18: I think a part of it is there is this distrust and concern with so many of Generation Y and Z, but particularly Z.
17: Mm-hmm.
18: That they just don't, they think that the centrist direction that Lamont and most people in the Democratic Party are leading is not the way that they should go, that they should go, you know, a little bit more progressive than anything else. Not a little bit, but probably more so. Let's say that.
17: And you mean on things like taxes and taxing the wealthy,
18: sure, housing,
17: and capital gains?
18: Yeah, sure. Financial issues, housing issues. Name your issue. I mean, you know, a lot of this is there. And then also, don't forget, I mean, the one big thing progressives have been stressing is to spend down the money mm-hmm. that has been saved up, with the state and rainy day fund.
17: Yeah. Yeah. I guess there's always a shot, John, politically, but does Josh Elliott, if he gets the $3 million, which he says he's close to getting the matching funds for, does he have any reasonable chance in your mind to pull a Mamdani and beat Ned Lamont or not?
18: No, because for several reasons. One, he still has to get his name brand out there, mm-hmm. And two, and I think it's most critical, everybody knows that Ned Lamont has got his own personal, finances covered in this. So how do you go up against somebody like that? You just can't. And then, you already know his poll numbers. He's hovering at 60%. I mean, he's one of the top three, popular governors in the U.S. But I will say this, Paul,
17: yeah.
18: This is fodder for you. Is think about this in the future. Somebody like Elliott, Joshua Elliott, as well as Ryan Fossey, are doing this now in preparation for 4 years from now.
17: Yeah.
18: That's what this is all about.
17: Yeah, because John, and we'll wrap up on this, and I said this earlier in the show, doesn't this sort of signal, and it's kind of already happened with the Republicans, John, and Trump and all this, but isn't this now the thing that everybody has waited for, that with this and Luke Bronin and some of the other people running, kind of this even in the General Assembly, this kind of generational change that the Democrats haven't really been through yet?
18: Well, yeah, and even when I get to your congressional delegation, you're right about John Larson, right? This is said over and over again with the first congressional district, and is that, look, some of these lawmakers have been placeholders for decades.
17: Yeah.
18: So at what point will you see, that the party, Democratic Party, and even a lot of the lawmakers, change? Honestly, Paul, I'm not holding my breath. I'm not expecting that to happen overnight.
17: Wow. Okay. Good to have the opinions always and the keen analysis. Dr. Jonathan Wharton, poli-sci, urban studies and all that at Southern Connecticut State University in my hometown of beautiful New Haven. John, good to talk with you again, and I'm sure we'll be chatting down the road.
18: Great, Paul. Take care.
17: Thanks. Appreciate it. There you go. All right. Hey, when we come back, I've got a little snippet, a skosh, just a pinch of Ned Lamont with Dennis House over the weekend, talking about what his pitch is going to be for another 4 years in office.
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2: Stocks closed mixed today as President Trump said he would put off, at the request of several Gulf states, an attack on Iran that was scheduled for tomorrow. That had the markets moving all over the place, trying to figure out what was coming next between the United States, Israel, and Iran. The Dow finished with a nearly 160-point gain to 49,686, but weakness in Micron technology dragged the Nasdaq down for the second straight day, off 134 points to 26,090, while the S&P slipped only 5 points to 7403. Oil prices closed off the highs, but still higher by 36 cents to $105.78 a barrel, slid $3.50 in London to $108.51 for Brent crude. Interest rates edged lower to 4.59%. The dollar weakened on the day. President Trump will swear in Kevin Warsh as the new chair of the Federal Reserve on Friday. In between now and then, we'll get NVIDIA's earnings, which could greatly affect how tech stocks trade for the remainder of the week as we keep an eye on the geopolitical situation in the Middle East.
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13: Route 8 northbound crash exit 13A in the left lane has things backed up through Shelton on 95 north, hour and 20. Greenwich to Bridgeport, the parkway northbound really isn't much help. New Haven, 95 southbound crawling through Long Wharf, 91 southbound slow ride starts at about exit 8. Traffic report is powered by the Connecticut Lottery. 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I'm Andrew Krause with WICC Traffic.
0: Partly cloudy and mild overnight in the low 60s. Tomorrow, sunny and hot with a high of 90. On Wednesday, afternoon showers very warm with a high in the mid-80s. I'm meteorologist Paul Piorek on WICC.
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17: Got a bizarre couple of days of weather coming up. Just heard Paul Bjork say, what, 90s by Wednesday? And then after that, are we going to drop back into the 60s or something like that? So don't put that jacket away or not. Man, oh, man. Good thing they changed over from heat to AC in my building. Yikers. 203-333-9422-333-WICC. Thanks once again to our buddy, our pal, Dr. Jonathan Wharton, poli-sci, urban affairs professor, and all of that at Southern. All right, over the weekend, Dennis House, among our friends at News 8, interviewing Governor Ned Lamont. And we all wonder what the message will be for another 4 years of Ned and Annie in the governor's mansion and his stewardship of the state. And we'll just take this in for about 45 seconds and see what you think of this.
9: Number one, we are much stronger taking on Donald Trump, much stronger taking on his candidate this fall if we're united going forward. Republicans are very hopeful that we're going to have a divided primary and divide people back and forth. Let's not let that happen. Let's stick together.
27: His supporters say they support him because you are not progressive enough. You're not liberal enough. In your judgment, why do you believe they are wrong?
9: I think talk is cheap. Look at what Susan and I have accomplished over the last 7 years. They tried to raise the minimum wage for years. We got it done. They tried to get paid family medical leave. We got it done. They tried to get universal early childhood education for people. We got it done. Talk is cheap. Look what we've been able to accomplish, and we're just getting started.
17: You know, he's right. from a point of view of his campaign and his party, it's not like the guy's a Republican. Maybe we're all falling prey to the strange idea that Democrats, including Josh Elliott, think the answer is just to raise taxes on everybody and to keep telling ICE they can do less and less and less. But listen, and you could tell the governor's been drilled on this, and he's going to, you know what the theme's going to be? The theme's going to be, we've got it done. And you know what? On the social issues, what has he not done when it comes to guns and ICE and immigration law? Now, you may not like it, but if I was a Democrat, I would say, well, yeah, the guy kind of does have a point, but the allegiance that, and as our buddy John Wharton said, this is not for now. This is for the 2030 campaign. You know, Josh Elliott is a young man. Gary Winfield is a young man. The Lieutenant Governor Susan Bicewicz, quite a resume. She's in the prime of her life. William Tong, the Attorney General. You know he's not going to want that gig forever. He's looking at either the governor's seat or, as Susan Bicewicz is probably looking at, as Sean Scanlon's probably looking at, whatever. They're looking at, hey, Mr. Blumenthal, yeah, hey, Mr. Blumenthal, when are you not going to run again, right? Because you'll be like 82 at the end of this. So everybody's in a, is in a holding pattern here. And the governor knows that. And he's gonna get out there and listen. I don't think he'll personally attack Josh Elliott. There's no reason for it. I mean, the governor's richer than a lot of people. It's not like he's a newbie. It's not like Ned Lamont's bona fides didn't start back in 2004, 5, or 6, or whatever, with the win against Joe Lieberman, and then Mr. Lieberman won on a third party line there. So listen, people are like, well, Lamont's not doing enough. Well, what's he not doing enough of? Raising taxes on a lot of his rich buddies and rich gals that he knows so they can then amscray to Myrtle Beach or to Florida, whatever, or Texas for, you know, 6 months plus 1 day or 5 days, whatever the IRS regulations are now to forming a primary residence here. So once again, Dennis House asking Ned Lamont over the weekend, hey, what's going to be your message? Why you for another term and not the more progressive bait here of Josh Elliott?
7: Number one, we are much stronger taking on Donald Trump, much stronger taking on his candidate this fall if we're united going forward. Republicans are very hopeful that we're going to have a divided primary and divide people back and forth. Let's not let that happen. Let's stick together.
27: His supporters say they support him because you are not progressive enough. You're not liberal enough. In your judgment, why do you believe they are wrong?
7: I think talk is cheap. Look at what Susan and I have accomplished over the last 7 years. They tried to raise the minimum wage for years. We got it done. They tried to get paid family medical leave. We got it done. They tried to get universal early childhood education for people. We got it done. Talk is cheap. Look what we've been able to accomplish, and we're just getting started.
17: Now, there's a couple things I'll get into this stuff next hour of where this could backfire on him. But first, let's head up to news top of the hour on WICC.
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13: Route 8 northbound crash exit 13A in the left lane has things backed up through Shelton on 95 north, hour and 20. Greenwich to Bridgeport Parkway northbound really isn't much help. New Haven 95 southbound crawling through Long Wharf 91 southbound slow ride starts at about exit 8. Traffic report is powered by the Connecticut Lottery. 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I'm Andrew Krause with WICC Traffic.
0: For this evening and tonight, generally fair and mild in low 60s. Tomorrow, sunny and hot with a high of 90. On Wednesday, afternoon and late day showers and warm with a high in the mid-80s. I'm meteorologist Paul Piorek on WICC.
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17: Yes, sir. Yes, ma'am. And if you'd like to connect with us, a lot of ways you can do that. Talk or text, same number, 203-333-9422. 333-WICC or good old-fashioned, should I say old-fashioned? Man, have we been around? Am I getting old? Good old email. I won't say old-fashioned because billions of emails are sent every day. So email is Paul, P-A-U-L, Paul, at voiceofct.com. And again, also, you can drop in anytime, day or night, whenever the spirit moves you, to comment on our questions of the day. If the November general election is Ned Lamont v. Ryan Fazio, who you got, as they say? And if you're a Democratic primary voter, still going with Ned Lamont, or will you give his challenger, Hamden Progressive Representative Josh Elliott, a look-see? Or are you Ned all the way? Even though you may kind of like Josh, but...
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11: From ABC News, Lindsay Davis, anchor Prime streaming weeknights on ABC News Live. Two suspects in a shooting at an Islamic center in San Diego this afternoon have now been killed and all the children are safe. ABC's Alex Stone has been speaking with law enforcement sources.
12: My question was, are there victims? And it was yes, and in the plural, and it was yes. But we don't know any more than that as they are actively working it right now. But everything is now going to begin slowing down because a threat is no longer there. As they have cleared the building, they think this is over and done.
11: The Trump administration is opening up a more than $1.7 billion fund to pay claims for alleged victims of government weaponization. It's part of a settlement between President Trump and the administration he runs following the leak of his tax returns by an IRS contractor. ABC News national correspondent Stephen Portnoy has more from Washington.
14: The Justice Department says its new anti-weaponization fund will be controlled by a five-member board appointed by the Attorney General. It's expected to pay out claims to those who experienced what officials call weaponization and lawfare. Democrats say they fear rioters who ransacked the Capitol could now receive taxpayer money. Senate Minority Leader Chuck Schumer calls it depraved.
15: Even in the worst and most corrupt administrations we've had, we've never seen anything like this.
14: Stephen Portnoy, ABC News, Washington.
11: An American is now tested positive for Ebola after working in the Democratic Republic of Congo. That person has now been transferred to a military base in Germany. ABC News medical correspondent Dr. Darian Sutton has more on how Ebola spreads.
16: With Ebola infections, they most often spread when someone is symptomatic, meaning that they have active symptoms, and it often spreads through direct contact with bodily fluids from the infected person.
11: The CDC stresses the risk to the American public remains low. And in Oakland, California, a jury has tossed out Elon Musk's lawsuit against OpenAI CEO Sam Altman, finding the lawsuit was not filed in time. You're listening to ABC News.
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21: Some major primary elections coming up tomorrow in states like Pennsylvania, Kentucky, and Georgia. ABC's Rick Klein has a preview.
22: Georgia is the place where Republicans kind of stood up to Donald Trump after the election in 2020. Brian Kemp, who's no longer running, but Brent Raffensperger was the Secretary of State then. He's running for governor. And in a twist, the former lieutenant governor of Georgia, who was a Republican, is now running to be the Democratic nominee for governor after his break with Trump.
21: The primaries come after Louisiana Senator Bill Cassidy lost his bid for re-election in his state's primary over the weekend, coming in third. California Attorney General Rob Bonta is out with a new report today about the conditions inside ICE detention facilities.
23: Basically, it revealed that basic human necessities were not being attended to, addressed, taken care of. Things like having access to clean water, having access to food that is appetizing, nourishing, that's not undercooked, having access to medical care, whether it be an initial screening or an appointment or a follow-up appointment.
21: The Department of Homeland Security says in a statement that migrants in detention are in some cases receiving the best medical care of their lives. Fire personnel are currently on scene of a fast-moving brush fire in the area of Sandy Drive in Simi Valley, California, now churning through more than 720 acres. I'm Mike Dubusky, ABC News.
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24: Governor Ned Lamont earned the Democratic Party endorsement for governor on Saturday.
25: This is how we go into the fall. This is how we win. This is how we stand up for Connecticut values.
24: He defeated Hamden State Representative Josh Elliott by a final delegate count of 1468 to 501. The total was enough for Elliott to reach the 15% threshold to have his name on the primary ballot in August. Lamont is running for his third straight term in the governor's mansion. Elliott has said that even if he does lose the primary, he will still support the governor in the general election.
27: What's important for me is that by the time we get to the November election, the Democrat wins.
24: Meanwhile, Greenwich State Senator Ryan Fazio will represent Republicans in the race for governor. Fazio won the nomination on a first ballot vote and will avoid a primary challenge against former New York Lieutenant Governor Betsy McCoy.
26: Mr. Chairman, delegates, fellow Republicans, I proudly accept your nomination for governor of the great state of Connecticut.
24: Fazio defeated McCoy by a 92-8% vote on Saturday. She fully endorsed Fazio after the votes were tallied.
28: I'd like to commend him again for the race he's run so far. I will be standing beside him every day until this election.
24: It ends a roller coaster campaign in the party that saw frontrunner Aaron Stewart drop out of the race on Thursday due to allegations she charged more than $200,000 to a city-issued credit card over a 9-year period as the mayor of New Britain. I'm Chris Williams with WICC News.
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13: Route 8 southbound accident approaching exit 7. And on the northbound side, residual delays through Shelton and Derby from earlier issues that have been cleared. And on 95 northbound, hour and 20, Greenwich to Bridgeport, the Parkway northbound really isn't much help. New Haven 91 south, jamming from exit 8 down through the merge and through Long Wharf. 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I'm Andrew Krause with WICC Traffic.
0: Partly cloudy and mild overnight in the low 60s. Tomorrow, sunny and hot with a high of 90. On Wednesday, afternoon showers, very warm with a high in the mid-80s. I'm meteorologist Paul Piorek on WICC.
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2: Number one, we are much stronger taking on Donald Trump, much stronger taking on his candidate this fall if we're united going forward. Republicans are very hopeful that we're going to have a divided primary and divide people back and forth. Let's not let that happen. Let's stick together.
27: His supporters say they support him because you are not progressive enough. You're not liberal enough. In your judgment, why do you believe they are wrong?
2: I think talk is cheap. Look at what Susan and I have accomplished over the last 7 years. They tried to raise the minimum wage for years. We got it done. They tried to get paid family medical leave. We got it done. They tried to get universal early childhood education for people. We got it done. Talk is cheap. Look what we've been able to accomplish, and we're just getting started.
17: Talk is cheap. Governor Ned Lamont over the weekend after the Democratic convention with Dennis House from Channel 8, News 8, WTNH. Talk is cheap. I wonder if that's going to be the theme now. Talk is cheap. As Hamden, a progressive Democrat, State Rep Josh Elliott, small business owner there, got 25% support from the delegates at the Saturday convention, a figure that, raised a lot of eyebrows when people were saying, yeah, he'll probably get about 15% or so, maybe about 15% or so. I figured he'd get 17, 18, 25%. It's pretty impressive. And if he can come up with, I think he needs another 30 or 40 grand or something like that to get $3.5 million to campaign in phase one, which would be the primary. Now, I don't think I'm under any notion that he can beat Ned Lamont in the primary. Can you imagine? See, here's the thing. The thing that does help him, even though he's not going to win, I shouldn't say he's not, but even though the thing that is going to help him is that it will be covered by the media as one of my favorite words, an upstart campaign. What do you mean upstart? Well, you know, who figured? And the narrative that'll go on radio and on TV and in digital and in print is, hey, this Josh Elliott guy, as John Wharton just told us a little while ago, maybe not now, but 4 years from now, look at this. And again, you're going to have the Democratic Party going through what the Republicans went through 4 or 8 years ago. So this is going to end up being very, very, very interesting. And if you're Ryan Fazio, you don't have to worry about a primary for once. The GOP is not going to engage in a circular firing squad that, you know, probably helped defeat Mark Boughton in 2018, probably helped defeat Themis Claridis in 2022. Two candidates who, at least by the numbers, had a real shot. But again, the GOP could not keep, you know, their far right wing in control. But now, from what I'm seeing online, and from what I'm seeing from certain people who are very influential in the GOP, it's like, come on, let's go. So we'll see. Now, before we get to our guest, Terry Cowgill, I think one thing the Democrats have to be careful of is not, and listen, the governor's no dummy. He gets it. He understands it. The governor's got to go out there and not try to out-left, you know what I mean, out-left a progressive candidate. Because that'll ooze of insincerity. What the governor's going to go out there and say is, hey, our books are better. We're up to 70% of our unfunded mandates or our long-term retiree obligations paid off. There's still a long way to go. Generally, we finished our years generally in the black, not in the red. And he's going to say, hey, the guardrails are working. I work with the Republicans on this. And he will tell some people of his own party, very politely, in a downstate kind of way, who want to raise taxes on some of his friends, he will tell them very eloquently to go pound sand.
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1: WICC Smart MLS Right Now Traffic.
13: Route 8 southbound accident approaching exit 7. And on the northbound side, residual delays through Shelton and Derby from earlier issues that have been cleared. And on 95 northbound, hour and 20, Greenwich to Bridgeport, the Parkway northbound really isn't much help. New Haven 91 south, jamming from exit 8 down through the merge and through Long Wharf. 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I'm Edge Krause with WICC Traffic.
0: For this evening and tonight, generally fair and mild in low 60s. Tomorrow, sunny and hot with a high of 90. On Wednesday, afternoon and late day showers and warm with a high in the mid 80s. I'm meteorologist Paul Piorek on WICC.
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17: As we continue our show-long wrap-up here of the weekend nominating conventions, yes, we've been talking politics and cockfights today. Cockfighting. and politics. There's got to be some connection there. I'm not sure. Joining us right now, there's a segue to our buddy, our pal, Substack.com, Red Meat for Mushy Moderates, and the Connecticut News Junkie, the one and only Terry Cowgill, is on board at this time every Monday. Terry, good afternoon. How are you?
10: Well, not bad, although it's so difficult to stay focused on Connecticut politics.
17: Yeah.
10: With all of this naked corruption going on in Washington.
17: Yeah.
10: And all the cockfighting as well. So.
17: cockfighting in Tolland wasn't on my dance card when I woke up this morning. Oh, man. Terry, before we start talking about D.C., what'd you make now? I'm sure you, like me, over the years, we've covered a lot of election nights and nominating conventions and all that. Good and clean, sadly, you know, some not good things for Aaron Stewart. She's got to deal with that from personal and legal reasons. But if you're Ryan Fazio and the Republicans, you look at what happened with the Democrats and you say, all right, let's go. Let's sit and watch what happens and let's get it on here. What are your thoughts?
10: And, you know, I was struck by the fact that I mean, I look back at the last eight gubernatorial election cycles.
17: Mm-hmm.
10: And in all eight of those cycles, the Republicans put up a candidate or nominee or governor who was a wealthy self-funder.
17: Yeah.
10: And now, finally, they broke the mold. They finally figured out that, you know, if the definition of insanity is doing the same thing over and over again, expecting a different result.
17: Yeah.
10: They finally came to their senses and put up somebody who's not only not a wealthy self-funder, but a younger person.
17: Mm-hmm.
10: Instead of, I think that Stefanowski and Foley were in their 60s at the
17: yeah.
10: time.
17: Yeah.
10: And I think it's a breath of fresh air.
17: Yeah.
10: Now he has the stage all to himself because Aaron Stewart imploded and Betsy McCoy, of course, offered to step down. She didn't really have a chance anyway.
17: Yeah.
10: I think this is going to be very interesting. But the Democrats, of course, are already sharpening their knives, as you've covered, I think, earlier in the show.
17: Sure. And listen, I don't blame them. They're going to go. Their thing is going to be Trump, Trump, Trump. And I would expect nothing less from them. Ryan is a really good policy guy. I don't know whether they've ever talked to him individually, but he's been on this station numerous times. He was out in front, Terry, months ago with eyeing what's going to happen with the public benefits charge on the electric bills. So I think it's going to come down to, and correct me if you think I'm wrong, it's going to be, hey, I know, you know, Ryan's going to be, hey, I know Trump, we get it. But can we try some different things here? Whereas the governor, and I played a clip from his chat with Dennis House over the weekend, he said, hey, we've achieved a lot here. I know I'm not as left as some people want with taxes, but I think the governor is just going to say, all right, let me laundry list for some of you people the stuff we've done, and we're going to continue to do it.
10: Yeah, and I do think that you know, the strategy really for any for the Democrats, no matter who the Republican nominee was to try to tie him to Donald Trump.
17: Mm-hmm.
10: And because we know that he's just not terribly popular in Connecticut. But I'll tell you what, and this is something that probably most Democrats won't tell you.
17: Yeah.
10: In the 2024 presidential election, Donald Trump got 42% of the vote.
17: Yeah.
10: Okay. That's nothing to sneeze at.
17: No, no.
10: Now, wouldn't it be great if you were Ned Lamont and some other Democrats running for state office, if you could peel off some of those votes? Because, you know, Donald Trump is now, his popularity is now down into the mid-30s.
17: Mm-hmm.
10: Of people who approve of him. So there's got to be some people who voted for him here in Connecticut who are disenchanted with him. I would think that Democrats would maybe want to peel some of those voters off. But if you just run a campaign and try to tie Ryan Fazio to Trump, you're not going to do that. And I thought he handled that question from Dennis House about Trump.
17: Yeah.
10: He handled it, I thought, quite artfully. You know, he said, well, look, if he wants to support me, I voted for him. And if he wants to come in and say something about me, that's fine. But I don't have any plans to do that.
17: Mm-hmm.
10: I think that will probably suffice at least for now, but he's going to have to answer for that on more than one occasion.
17: Yeah, sure. Terry Cowgill is the guest, Connecticut News Junkie, and Substack.com. Terry, the number, delegate percentage for Josh Elliott, around about 24-25%, give or take a decimal. Did that number surprise you or not? It mildly surprised me. I thought he would be in the high teens. Did that surprise you when you saw that?
10: Yeah, I mean, it did.

0: I don't know why we feel like we have to have both a primary, both a convention and a primary. I guess, if we eliminated the conventions, we'd be depriving all of those delegates of a junket at, at one of the casinos in Eastern Connecticut. But
1: yeah.
0: It just seems like just so much, it's just a waste of time and money. But, that's me.
1: And I know there are people that say get rid of the lieutenant governor's position, too. We can debate all that all day. Hey, finally, Terry,
0: I wrote a whole column on that.
1: Did you really? Did you really?
0: Yes.
1: Are you pro-lieutenant governor or get rid of it?
0: Completely against it.
1: Okay.
0: It's unnecessary. And you may recall a time back in, this was in Massachusetts.
1: Yeah.
0: And they have the same lieutenant governor job description as we do.
1: Yeah.
0: And there was a time when Deval Patrick was governor.
1: Yes.
0: And he had a guy, and I think his name was Tim something or other. It was his lieutenant governor from Worcester. And he resigned. It was caught in some kind of drunk driving scandal. So he resigned in the middle of his term.
1: Yeah.
0: So Massachusetts went 2 whole years with no lieutenant governor. And you know what? Nobody even noticed.
1: Nobody cared.
0: Yeah.
1: Finally, Terry, on Mr. Trump, listen, it is what it is. My prediction is, I don't know whether I told you this, my prediction is he's going to walk away sometimes next year. And the estimable James Carville happens to agree with me on this. But, man, you saw it over the weekend again, Terry, in about the minute we have left. Mr. Cassidy, senator from Louisiana, Trump said, get him out. And the compliant Republican Party voters, two people were picked. Neither one got a majority. So there's a runoff coming. But Trump said, get him out. And they got him out.
0: Yeah, he still does have that power, even though he is politically weakened. He has the power to do that. And you remember what happened in Indiana? When there was 9 states, Republican state senators who refused to bend with Trump's wishes to redistrict in the mid-cycle.
1: Yeah.
0: And he got people to challenge them, and 7 of those 9 Republican state senators lost their primaries.
1: Yeah.
0: So he's still got mojo.
1: Yeah.
0: We'll see how long that lasts, because he's really in decline now, and I just don't know how much longer he can hold out.
1: Yeah,
0: I tend to agree with you with your timeline.
1: Yeah, I really think after the turn of the year, we'll see what happens. All right, Terry Cowgill, check out his stuff. Outstanding, ConnecticutNewsJunkie.com, and Red Meat for Mushy Moderates on Substack.com. Terry, thanks, and we'll chat next week. Thank you, sir.
0: All right, thank you.
1: All right, take care. Yeah, see, there's somebody else who agrees with me. So now I have Terry Cowgill and James Carville on my side, folks. I firmly believe, and you can see him slowing down a little, I firmly believe it won't be for a scandal. Mr. Trump, sometime after the first of the year, next year, is going to walk away. He'll blame health reasons, or he'll say he spoke with his doctors or his family, and Mr. Vance will take over.
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3: Route 8 southbound accident approaching exit 7, and on the northbound side, residual delays through Shelton and Derby from earlier issues that have been cleared. And on 95 northbound, hour and 20, Greenwich to Bridgeport Parkway northbound really isn't much help. New Haven 91 south, jamming from exit 8 down through the merge and through Long Wharf. 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I'm Edge Krause with WICC Traffic.
4: Partly cloudy and mild overnight in the low 60s. Tomorrow, sunny and hot with a high of 90. On Wednesday, afternoon showers, very warm with a high in the mid-80s. I'm meteorologist Paul Piorek on WICC.
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4: The family of a toddler, the toddler's mother, and the mother's sister, who were killed in the fiery crash on the Merritt Parkway last Sunday, are asking the public for financial help to transport their bodies back to Guatemala. 29-year-old Elsa Maria Chacon Vasquez, 21-year-old Jocelyn Chacon Vasquez, and Jocelyn's 3-year-old daughter, Yanelet DePaz, were all killed in the multi-vehicle crash last Sunday in Stratford, just before exit 36 southbound. Relatives have set up a GoFundMe page for donations to help pay for the funeral, as well as cover the cost of transporting the bodies back to Guatemala for burial. The donations will go directly to the toddler's aunt. Bridgeport police are investigating a deadly shooting. One person died and another person was injured early Saturday morning in the 600 block of Beechwood Avenue. The victim who died has been identified as 25-year-old Jerome Alexander, and police say he had left a bar when multiple people outside opened fire and struck him. A 32-year-old Bridgeport woman was injured and taken to a hospital with a gunshot wound to her shoulder. Bridgeport officials have identified the man killed in a scooter crash on Huntington Turnpike. Police say 61-year-old Alan McCoy III was the driver of the motorized scooter that was involved in the crash with a Mercedes-Benz in the 1200 block of Huntington Turnpike around 8:45 Saturday night. Police said both vehicles were heavily damaged. The driver of the Mercedes-Benz was a 24-year-old Oakville man, and a 36-year-old man was a passenger in the car. They were taken to the hospital with non-life-threatening injuries. McCoy was pronounced dead at the scene. Nearly 50 people are facing charges in relation to a cockfighting event in Tolland. An investigation into a large-scale event conducted off Mountain Spring Road in Tolland led to the many arrests at a dormant quarry in the area where the cockfights were taking place. The operations and investigation were conducted jointly between the Connecticut State Police and Connecticut Department of Agriculture. The state is expected to release additional details over the coming days about the arrests. Tolland Town Manager Brian Foley said ICE was not involved in the investigation. A girl is in the hospital after being hit by a jet ski at Indian Wells State Park in Shelton. Officials say the incident happened around 3:30 p.m. on Sunday. A witness told News 12 that three girls were playing on the watercraft and they had all fallen off. That is when the out-of-control vessel hit the little girl in the back. Officials say the injuries are not life-threatening. State police say Kevin Young of Georgia is facing larceny charges for allegedly defrauding a Connecticut resident. Police say Young admitted to being involved in a fraudulent transaction that sent more than $60,000 from an account belonging to a deceased Connecticut resident to an account he owned. Young says he was coached by a person named DC or Swordfish on how to perform the transactions and was paid $15,000 to make the transactions. Young was arrested and arraigned, but released by a judge. He is set to appear in court on May 26th. The Trumbull Town Council has approved a budget of over $221 million for the 2026-2027 fiscal year, a 4.7% increase over the previous year. The town school district received the largest share at nearly $135 million, despite falling about $2.2 million short of the Board of Education's original request. Trumbull Democrats say the budget balances investment in schools, public safety, and economic development while attempting to limit the impact on taxpayers, but Republican council members warned residents could still face growing tax and debt pressures. Superintendent of Schools Martin Semmel cautioned the reduced funding could lead to staffing cuts and larger class sizes unless additional savings or state aid are identified before the final mill rate is set next month. Governor Ned Lamont earned the Democratic Party endorsement for governor on Saturday.
5: This is how we go into the fall. This is how we win. This is how we stand up for Connecticut values.
4: He defeated Hamden State Representative Josh Elliott by a final delegate count of 1468 to 501. The total was enough for Elliott to reach the 15% threshold to have his name on the primary ballot in August. Lamont is running for his third straight term in the governor's mansion. Elliott has said that even if he does lose the primary, he will still support the governor in the general election.
6: What's important for me is that by the time we get to the November election, the Democrat wins.
4: Meanwhile, Greenwich State Senator Ryan Fazio will represent Republicans in the race for governor. Fazio won the nomination on a first ballot vote and will avoid a primary challenge against former New York Lieutenant Governor Betsy McCoy.
7: Mr. Chairman, delegates, fellow Republicans, I proudly accept your nomination for governor of the great state of Connecticut.
4: Fazio defeated McCoy by a 92-8% vote on Saturday. She fully endorsed Fazio after the votes were tallied.
8: I'd like to commend him again for the race he's run so far. I will be standing beside him every day until this election.
4: It ends a roller coaster campaign in the party that saw frontrunner Aaron Stewart drop out of the race on Thursday due to allegations she charged more than $200,000 to a city-issued credit card over a nine-year period as the mayor of New Britain. And the two largest electric providers in Connecticut are lowering rates starting July 1st. Eversource and United Illuminating announced plans on Friday to lower its service rates, which should save customers between $7 to $12 per month. The changes will first have to be approved by the Public Utilities Regulatory Authority before they take effect. Rates are typically adjusted twice a year in July and January. Typically, rates are higher in January when power plants are constrained by heating needs. I'm Chris Williams with WICC News.
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9: 91 northbound accident between exits 10 and 11 has things backing up through North Haven. On the Wilbur Cross southbound, an accident reported near exit 50. And on Route 8 southbound, an accident approaching exit 7. Lower Fairfield County, 95 northbound side. Plan on an hour and 15. 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I'm Edge Krause with WICC Traffic.
10: For this evening and tonight, generally fair and mild and low 60s. Tomorrow, sunny and hot with a high of 90. On Wednesday afternoon and late day showers and warm with a high in the mid 80s. I'm meteorologist Paul Piorek on WICC.
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11: Yeah, 203-333-9422-333-WICC. Ned Lamont, Ryan Fazio, and cockfighting. Oh, and Aaron Stewart and Betsy McCoy, too. Those have been the dominant themes today. In case you're just joining us on your way home, or your way to work, if you work the middle shift here, or if you're on your way to school for night classes or whatever. Never mind school. I guess a lot of last week, this week, and next week are commencement week. So congrats to everybody who finished up a college education. It's good. College is still worth something. I'm not a go-to-college guy, although I'm not a don't-go-to-college guy, I should say. Listen, you want to be a lawyer, a doctor, an engineer, you know, there's still things you need college for. But there was an interesting article that was linked to on Tom Dudchick's site, the Capital Report, about how here in Connecticut now, the consideration is to build more what? More tech schools. And they showed a young man who said he was really a marginal to bad student in his junior high and early high school days. Then he started doing shop classes and tech school stuff, and his grades now in those stuff are A's. So listen, college is wonderful. I've worked for a couple of universities. I continue to work for one. It's great. There's some stuff you need a college education for, a higher education, and then you go on to get a master's and a PhD, whatever. There is nothing wrong with that. But then again, there are some, and I'm having all my high school friends, a lot of them now are retiring, not this kid, not anytime soon, oh boy. A lot of my friends are retiring, and they had fulfilling careers in stuff like being a mail carrier, working for the post office, HVAC, electrician, all of that, and no regrets about not seeking a higher education. So there you go. But we mentioned that today, a lot of people on the road, in case you're just joining us. Fantabulous to have you with us. The dust clearing after the weekend. So, Ryan Fazio, a newcomer statewide. And remember, you and I know Ryan for being on this show, for being on Lisa's show, for being on Melissa's show. But one thing I think that's going to benefit Ryan Fazio, and will this be enough to carry him across the finish line? I don't think so, but I'd love to be wrong. People are going to see or hear of him, right? And the natural inclination is, who's this Fazio guy? Wait a minute. He's promising to get rid of the public benefits charge. He's promising to make electric rates his top issue. Now, what's going to happen is the other side, the Democrats are going to say, yeah, but he likes Trump. To which my point is, look, 2026 is around the corner, and then 2028. Eventually, you got to let go of it, my friends on the other side. Trump, I think he will walk away. You can see him slowing down. He's going to be 80 years old. All right, that's fine. You got Marco Rubio waiting in the wings. You still have Nikki Haley. You've got J.D. Vance, whatever. You got to get over the Trump. Again, what did I see? There's going to be more protests again. Oh, go ahead, protest all you want. You got to get over it. And start, if you're a Democrat, what is your platform for 2026? What is your platform for 2028? What is your, what are your serious policy ideas for 2028? Because eventually you won't be able to Trump anymore. You're just not going to be able to do it. So again, the Democratic attack dogs are going to be out there, and that's fine. I get it. You'll get Bob Duff. You'll get Matt Blumenthal. You'll get Susan Bicewood saying, you know, if Ryan Fazio's elected, he's pals with Trump. That's a bad thing. As far as federal funding, as far as not having the Justice Department come down on us because of alleged sanctuary city and state, that's bad. So you've got him, full speed ahead on the Republican side. And listen, if he's unsuccessful this time, 4 years from now, 8 years from now, and on the Democratic side, listen, kudos to Josh Elliott. I am all for people who stick it out, no matter how many people in whichever party say, no, step aside. Don't do this. Good for Josh Elliott. He needed 15%. I thought he'd get about 16 or 17 and got 25%. Now, this should be a learning moment for my friends here in the Democratic side of the aisle, because let's assume for the moment, if we can assume, let's assume Ned Lamont wins. So then you've got the progressive side of the aisle stewing in it for four more years to 2030? Or does Ned make some promises and say, all right, it's my third term, I'll allow perhaps a slight extra income tax on realized or unrealized capital gains? Could be. Or will the rift in the Connecticut Democratic Party still continue to grow, much the way that it's growing nationally?
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9: 91 northbound accident between exits 10 and 11 has things backing up through North Haven. On the Wilbur Cross southbound, an accident reported near exit 50. And on Route 8 southbound, an accident approaching exit 7. Lower Fairfield County, 95 northbound side. Plan on an hour and 15. 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I'm Edge Krause with WICC Traffic.
10: Partly cloudy and mild overnight in the low 60s. Tomorrow sunny and hot with a high of 90. On Wednesday, afternoon showers very warm with a high in the mid 80s. I'm meteorologist Paul Piorek on WICC.
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11: And don't forget, we'll check them throughout the week here. Our two Facebook questions of the day, one for you Democrats out there, Ned Lamont for another term or Josh Elliott. You tell us, and if it is Ned Lamont v. Ryan Fazio, who you got, huh? You tell me, 203-333-9422. Connecticut officials this earlier today in the News Junkie. Boy, this case is going to be fascinating. Love to see this end up at the Supreme Court if they'll take it. Connecticut officials are standing by a law limiting immigration officials' actions in the state after the Justice Department filed a lawsuit Friday. So they filed Friday. Late Friday is when they do it. So you do the document dump on Friday. They are suing the state of Connecticut, Governor Ned Lamont, Attorney General William Tong, the Chief State's Attorney Patrick Griffin, and the Deputy Chief State's Attorney Elliot Prescott, challenging Senate Bill 397. William Tong issued a statement in response. The state's actions are both fully lawful and necessary to protect public safety. We'll vigorously defend the law. And now again, this is the law where people could sue ICE agents or whatever. In a statement, the Justice Department decried the new law's requirements that federal officers not cover their faces with masks, wear a badge and a name tag, and adhere to Connecticut's use of force policies. Dear God, let this get to the Supreme Court. The department has filed similar lawsuits against other states, including New York, New Jersey, and California. And I only ask this of Governor Lamont and Mr. Tong and anybody else in the department that's defending this. Are you okay if your son or your daughter doesn't wear a mask or has their name? Because, you know, and I know what they'll say. Well, the local police, this is not local law enforcement. These are the feds. They get involved in some pretty sleazy stuff with these human traffickers. Do you? It's a simple question. And if the answer is you're okay with it, I'll respect you for it. But do you want your son or daughter's face fully exposed when they're trying to haul in some of the worst of the worst? You tell me. That's all. So we'll see. Number one, you got to know if the Supreme Court will take it after it goes through the lower judiciary and then they may bounce it back. So, but I like that. I love chaos. Wear your seatbelts, will you? Believe it or not, a lot of people still don't wear your seatbelts. That's a no-brainer. See, I'm all for the government writing tickets on that to cure people of their stupidity. The National Click It or Ticket Seatbelt Enforcement Campaign is underway in Connecticut running through May 31st. Who in the hell doesn't wear their seatbelt now? In 2024, the last year of verifiable data, there were 9,758, almost 9,800 unbuckled passenger vehicle occupants killed in crashes in the U.S. 57 people in Connecticut lost their lives on the roads while not wearing seatbelts. Good God. Connecticut continues to outperform the national average seatbelt use based on stats. When cops pull people over, they do a spot check. 95% of Connecticut folks are wearing seatbelts compared to 91.2% nationwide. Connecticut law requires all drivers and passengers, both front and back seats, wear that seatbelt. Fines begin at a minimum of $92 for a first offense. Good. They should be doubled. Why do you care, Paul, if somebody wants to kill themselves? Well, if they don't kill themselves, though, and they're in a hospital for 3 weeks and they don't have insurance, guess who pays for that? Bright Eyes? Jerry in Stratford winds us up this afternoon. Jerry, how are you?
20: Well, I'm doing good. Paul, instead of my usual ranting and raving politically, I just wanted to start off with, I'll call it, a little public service note. I learned something new today I never thought about.
11: Yeah.
20: And that is a friend of mine has those solar panels on their roofs. You know, and over the years, they've saved a bundle in electricity. But
11: yeah,
20: they had to get their roof repaired, and it cost them $9,000 to de-energize and remove the solar panels in order to get to the roof. $9,000. And according to them, that's all the savings they've had in electricity.
11: Really? Wow.
20: So, the solar companies don't talk to you about it. They don't ever mention what's involved with removing them for roof repair if necessary. So I was stunned.
11: Yeah, that is so this was a repair, Jerry, just so we're clear, not the solar system itself, the solar panel system. There's an underlying problem with the roof.
20: Yes, there's a roof problem, but to remove them to get to the roof problem.
11: Wow.
20: It's especially, and again, if they're energized, you have to be very careful. It probably involves an electrician and a roofing crew.
11: Wow.
20: $9,000 seemed like, holy God. That's a lot of money.
11: I wonder. And Jerry, thanks for the advice there. Listen, look, Jerry, that's great. Thank you. I love our callers here. So, folks, I got nothing against roof panels. There's a few houses right around the radio station here down the street. They're the roof. And listen, you sell that power back to the, I don't know how it works. I have a friend of mine who did this for a while. she explained once. But, yeah, I wonder if you can buy a homeowner. Would a homeowner's policy cover that or not? I don't know. I don't know. But, yeah. I know some people that have done it. And there's a whole system saying you can research this. You get to keep the power, but anything over an excess has to be bounced back to the company. So these systems, the good ones, they're pretty, you know, pretty involved systems here. And listen, I got nothing against solar power. We had some people mention this that, you know, they actually make, for example, wind-driven generators, small little windmills for smaller homes. You know, you point the thing, or maybe you can adjust it given the day, which way the wind's coming out, and those little blades spin along there. I'm shocked that no more people don't have that. And again, you can even buy this stuff online. Now, again, some of the smaller ones that you would buy for a few hundred bucks, you have to have a pretty stiff wind that day to crank out even a few watts or a few volts or whatever the, you know, going power unit is. I'm not, you know, involved with that stuff, so I don't know. But, yeah, you can buy those things. Now, again, is the zoning, I don't know, you know, some of these towns, it's probably in the zoning ordinances somewhere. Yeah, you could save $1,000 a year, but you can't have that ugly windmill spinning on your house. All right, let's put the wrapper on it here. Going to come back with one more thing, traffic and weather together right here. It's a Monday on WICC.
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9: 91 northbound accident between exits 10 and 11 has things backing up through North Haven. On the Wilbur Cross southbound, an accident reported near exit 50. And on Route 8 southbound, an accident approaching exit 7. Lower Fairfield County, 95 northbound side, plan on an hour and 15. Greenwich to Bridgeport, the upper Merritt will save you the most time. 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I'm Edge Krause with WICC Traffic.
10: For this evening and tonight, generally fair and mild in low 60s. Tomorrow, sunny and hot with a high of 90. On Wednesday afternoon and late day, showers and warm with a high in the mid 80s. I'm meteorologist Paul Piorek on WICC.
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11: All right, if you want to get a hold of me, you can always give me a shout on email, Paul, P-A-U-L, Paul at voiceofct.com. I had mentioned this with Terry Cowgill a little earlier in the hour here. And people saying, well, you know, listen, and you can still hate Trump all you want. I'm beyond loving him or hating him now. I just sit there and watch the fish tank, watch the guppies, watch the minnows on both sides go round and round. I don't know whether you saw it over the weekend, but listen, Donald Trump got another one of his opponents in Congress defeated. Bill Cassidy, longtime senator, good reputation, kind of a centrist Republican from Louisiana. Well, he got gonged on Saturday in the Republican Senate primary. Now, there were two winners there. Neither one got 50%, but Bill Cassidy is gone. He was one of the yes votes on one of the times that Trump was impeached by the House, and he was a yes vote to prosecute him and remove him in the Senate, and now he's out because Donald Trump, for whatever you say about the guy, the MAGA base, a lot of it is still there. I'm sure some of it's peeled away. I'm not going to say it hasn't, but So it's a Louisiana woman in Congress and a state official. So now, because neither one got 50% in a multi-person primary, they will go to a runoff, I think, in June, and then a general election in November. But now he's trying to get rid of Thomas Massie from Kentucky. Is he going to do it? I don't know. Would I be surprised if he was able to bounce Massie? No. Man, he has rewritten the playbook. Folks, we'll catch you tomorrow, too. Chris Williams, thank you.
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1: From ABC News, I'm Mike Dabusky. Police now say two gunmen are dead who allegedly stormed the Islamic Center of San Diego this afternoon. San Diego Police Chief Scott Wall says all the children who were on site were evacuated and are now safe, but there were adult casualties.
2: Our hearts go out to the families that are in this moment being notified of what has happened to their loved ones. We have three confirmed adults that are deceased at the Islamic Center.
1: An investigation into the shooter's motives is now underway. President Trump writing on social media this afternoon that the U.S. will hold off on a planned military attack on Iran that had been scheduled for tomorrow.
22: That pause, according to the president, is because, quote, serious negotiations are now taking place and a deal acceptable to the U.S., quote, will be made. Still, the president warned he's asked the Pentagon to prepare for, quote, a full large-scale assault on Iran on a moment's notice in the event that an acceptable deal is not reached. Karen Travers, ABC News, the White House.
1: An American citizen has tested positive for the Ebola virus and is now being held at a U.S. military base in Germany. That person, identified as a medical missionary named Dr. Peter Stafford, had been working in the Democratic Republic of Congo, where an outbreak of that virus is taking place. ABC News medical correspondent Dr. Darian Sutton has more.
23: There is no approved vaccine for the current strain that we're seeing circulating in the Democratic Republic of Congo, as well as Uganda, and there's no formal treatment, and that is where the problem comes into play, because without that access to a vaccine and treatment, that makes treating this problem even more difficult. And with limitations in resources, interruptions in aid, for example, the USAID, that leaves many of these people without the needed assistance and increases the risk of death from these infections.
1: Nearly 90 people are suspected to have died from Ebola in the DRC. And in Oakland, California, a jury tossed out Elon Musk's lawsuit against Sam Altman. 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
1: Mark Furman, the former LAPD detective who discovered the bloody glove in the O.J. Simpson trial, has died. Simpson's legal team called Furman's credibility into question when they played a recording of him using racist language at trial, contradicting earlier testimony that Furman had given. He was 74. Workers for the Long Island Railroad are still out on the picket lines as their union and the nation's largest commuter rail service still can't agree on wages. Mike Colucci is one of those striking workers.
4: The reality is keeping the economic engine of Long Island alive and having viable jobs for the future. And we just want to go back instantly to get back on this equipment and bring people to and from New York to enjoy the fruits of being here and part of our community to advance this process. And hopefully this gets resolved.
1: The LIRR serves about 250,000 people daily. A hot new watch sparking a frenzy in cities around the world.
5: 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Sherry Preston, ABC News.
1: And pop star Shakira has been acquitted in her tax fraud case in Spain, with a court ordering the government there to refund Shakira the equivalent of $64 million U.S. dollars. I'm Mike Dubusky, ABC News.
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6: We are just days away from the Memorial Day holiday weekend, and before people take off or engage in some fun activities for the unofficial start to summer, we sat down with Chief Roderick Porter and Chief Lance Edwards out of Bridgeport, both fire and police, to talk about some of the top safety concerns they have and how you could stay safe this holiday weekend. I wanted to talk a little bit about road safety. We're going to see more people on the roadways, especially this upcoming weekend, but even in the summertime. What do you suggest?
7: Yeah, I suggest that, you know, obviously take your time. Connecticut is notorious for our traffic, so plan ahead, right? Get an early start so you don't have to rush. Obey the traffic laws. Don't speed, right? Wear your seatbelts. You know, don't be distracted while you're driving. We're doing a lot of initiatives this spring and upcoming summer with a click at a ticket, seatbelt enforcement, speed, DUI. So all of above are things that you need to be aware of when you're on the roads out here in the state of Connecticut, particularly in the city of Bridgeport.
6: Yeah. I mean, in Bridgeport, you guys also have, you know, quite a nightlife. You have a lot of restaurants down there. You have the beaches. You have a lot happening.
7: Yeah, yeah.
6: And so I know people are going to be, you know, in our largest city in Connecticut. Anything mm-hmm. in particular that you are already seeing and want to be have people aware of?
7: Well, so we've become a much more popular city, a destination for a lot of concert goers, restaurant yes. goers and bars and things like that. So, again, we are out and doing motor vehicle enforcement. Don't drink and drive. No distracted driving. There's just more people on the roads. And as you said, it's getting warmer now. So we see more and more people on their motorcycles and things like that. I want to remind everyone, dirt bikes and quads are not legal. You should not be driving those on city streets or any streets. We do work with our surrounding towns to try and address that situation.
6: And the other thing I was thinking of, you were talking about drinking and driving. What about boating? It's funny, we always think of don't drink and drive. But naturally, when you're on the water, you're drinking and boating. It's yeah. very opposite mm-hmm. on the water.
8: Yeah, we find that to be true. There's usually some alcohol involved, and or not. The boaters are just not seasoned. They don't understand the waterways. You really need to have some type of experience and life preservers. Everybody that's on a boat really should have a life preserver on. I don't care how good you swim. Once you're consuming alcohol, everything changes, and especially when it becomes nighttime.
6: Mm.
8: It's easy to be out there and very comfortable during the day, but people also like to see the sunset and have a few cocktails after the sunset, and they neglect the importance of a life preserver. And it's not just boating, it's water safety. So for those that want to go out and swim, you want to make sure that there's a lifeguard on duty, and don't be afraid to call for help. Because a lot of people, they're very macho and too proud. They just don't want to yell out and when they're in need of help. But that's important, because if you don't allow someone to help you, especially if you're under the influence of alcohol or drugs.
6: Well, and it's interesting, too, because I think there's two things. So you had mentioned know the area you're swimming in, which I can't remember which lake it was in, so please forgive me. But I want to say it was in New Milford where somebody got pulled under. And it was, but it was very plant life area that they didn't realize. I can't remember which one it was, and I'm totally going to think about it like after we get off the air. But not knowing the area of where you're swimming, so kind of detecting that ahead of time, or you know, checking if there is a current, for example, or the tide's going at rip tides.
8: Pay attention to the weather before you leave the house.
6: There
8: it's
6: it
8: extremely
6: is.
8: Important now that the weather's changing.
6: Yeah.
8: Yes.
6: Well, and the other thing too is that you mentioned was a lifeguard. So we always think about the lifeguard at the beach, but it's funny because when people leave to go to an Airbnb or they want to go to a hotel or wherever it may be, they don't maybe always think about, well, the swimming pool that's at the Airbnb.
8: Correct.
6: Or the whatever without a lifeguard being there. And I was thinking about you guys, actually. When we were away for my son's April break, we had an Airbnb and they had a pool there. Mm-hmm. Now, we don't do this in Connecticut, I don't think. Correct me if I'm wrong. But every time you open the door of the Airbnb, an alarm went off.
8: Yes.
6: Unless the adults shut the alarm off, the kids can't reach it of the doors, every single door to the outside. And it was because if a kid opened the door,
8: absolutely,
6: there is no lifeguard. Yeah, yeah. Mm-hmm. And this was in Florida where they did this. And I thought, why don't we do this in every Airbnb in the country? If you have a pool on property that if a kid, because if Chase opened the door, he can't reach the alarm. So we immediately knew Chase just went outside. But I thought that was such a good idea because we don't think about the whole lifeguard thing or how quickly a kid could go outside, especially when we're not at home in our own vicinity.
7: Makes sense.
6: Right?
8: It's so proactive. We lose way too many young children to drowning accidents when really it could have been prevented. Mm-hmm. And so we're talking about pools. So when you look at the smaller children, you talk about anywhere from 8 months to 16, 17 months. Mm-hmm. So usually a parent is going to bathe the child. We lose a couple of hundred children a year in water that is no more than 2 inches deep in a tub.
6: Yeah.
8: Because they think that, you know, I'm just going to turn my back. Mm-hmm. I'm going to run, the phone's ringing. I forgot to get my cell phone. And that's all it takes for a young child to drown. That's it. Mm-hmm. That's it. So people have to keep that in the back of their mind.
6: Yeah.
8: The importance of water safety with very small children.
6: Yeah, absolutely. But even to your point, I the idea of, we always think it's like when people, I mean, I hate to say it, but you'll have the most athletic, in shape people who will go for a run and God help them, have a heart attack. And we think to ourselves, that's so crazy. But same kind of thing with swimming, or when you are out in the water, even if you are an excellent swimmer or you are in great shape, I mean, who's to say that you won't have a cramp in your leg or something? You know what I mean? You got to think
7: or the
6: about riptides. That.
8: Right, exactly.
7: Riptides. You could be a very good swimmer and you could still get caught in a riptide.
8: Yeah.
6: And we
8: find yourself exhausted.
6: Right.
7: And you panic.
8: Yes.
7: And,
6: you do panic. I think that's the part of it too, is like we all took swimming lessons when we were little kids, but I mean, much like riding a bike, we're like, oh, we know how to swim. But then 30, 40 years later, it doesn't really matter if you're in that panic situation and you're not used to training your body to get through those situations, you can get pulled under. It's scary. It's really, really scary. We are talking about all the safety tips you are going to need this summer here in Connecticut, although we're still in the spring, but man, this past weekend really felt like summer. We've got Chief Roderick Porter of the Bridgeport Police Department, as well as Chief Lance Edwards of the Bridgeport Fire Department, as we do every quarter, try to talk about the seasonal safety tips. Really quick, though, as we're kind of wrapping up just the boating section of this conversation, Chief Porter, you said something really interesting in the commercial break I wanted to share.
7: Yeah, so the police department, we have a marine unit, and they're out during the water and during the summer seasons, and we do enforcement on the water. So we're looking for drinking while you're driving your boats, or if you're speeding. So we do enforcement on the water, and we work in conjunction with the fire department. We do have officers out there. They will be looking, especially this coming weekend, they'll be out there. They'll be looking for individuals who might be not operating the boats safely, or if they see alcohol or things like that on the boats, they will take enforcement.
6: Interesting. We've got Chief Roderick Porter here, as well as Chief Lance Edwards, both City of Bridgeport Fire and Police. And we're talking about all the safety going into, especially Memorial Day weekend, kind of the unofficial start to summer. And something Chief Porter just brought up before the break was fireworks. Mm-hmm. And this is something that poor Chief Edwards. You know what? Maybe this summer I'm going to also add Chief Porter to our texting chain.
8: Why don't
6: you? You know what? I think he should. I think you should also be.
8: Text.
6: Yeah. I think you should get the wrath of Melissa at 1 a.m. when I'm like, is there anything we could do? It drives me bananas. And you brought up a great point, Chief Edwards, which is that this year is going to be even more bananas.
8: Absolutely.
6: Because of the
8: 250th celebration.
6: Yep.
8: This is probably going to be the
6: How many
8: worst.
6: Nightmares have you had so far, would you say?
8: Oh, God, too many.
6: 250?
8: Too many. Yes.
6: Give or take?
8: Yeah.
6: I
8: expect this year to be a very, very busy season regarding fireworks.
6: Yeah.
8: We all want to celebrate the 250th celebration. But we want to make sure that we do it safely.
6: Mm-hmm.
8: And I want everyone and the folks out in Radioland to remember, in the state of Connecticut, fireworks are still illegal.
6: Mm-hmm.
8: So I know we expect a lot of people to go head down to Jersey, down to South Carolina, and bring them back. Please leave it to the professionals. They do a much better job.
6: True. And also, those are different, though. Mm-hmm. When you see the displays where it says fireworks, those are not fireworks.
8: They're not fireworks.
6: Sparkler sets.
8: They're fountains and sparklers.
6: Now, those are legal.
8: They're illegal.
6: Those are legal?
8: Legal.
6: Those are okay.
8: Yes, they are legal in the state of Connecticut. But still need to be handled with care.
6: Right.
8: Because the sparklers can burn up to 2,000 degrees. So it's not like you're walking around with something that's, 50, 60 degrees. It burns at about 2,000 degrees,
6: mm-hmm.
8: which does some serious damage to the human skin.
6: Yeah.
8: So, no question. I don't want you to think it's very safe. They need to be handled with care.
6: Yeah. Well, and if you're going to, I told this story because I will gladly share it, not to embarrass my kid, but if you're going to put them in the hands of kids and they know how hot they get. Yeah. See, you're doing a note.
8: No. Keep them out of the hands of children.
6: Right. That's my point. The one time Chase wanted to hold one, as he saw the light kind of coming down, he just threw it because out of panic, like, I don't want to get burned. He threw it. I'm like, well, that's a choice, but not the one I want. So that was a no-go in our household.
8: So it's already started. Usually, every year, a month around 4th of July,
6: mm-hmm.
8: 300 people a day visit the hospital because of injuries that occurred from fireworks.
6: Wow. Really?
8: And this is a month before the 4th.
6: Yeah.
8: It's already starting. This is going to be the biggest.
6: We continue the conversation with Chief Porter and Chief Edwards on safety heading into Memorial Day weekend and the summertime next.
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6: We are continuing the conversation talking about safety heading into Memorial Day weekend, as well as just the summer season in general, chatting with Bridgeport Fire Chief Lance Edwards and Bridgeport Police Chief Roderick Porter. Continuing the conversation with fire safety in particular, we talked about grilling safety and much more.
8: Last couple of days have been beautiful. It's supposed to be beautiful, I believe, up till either Thursday or Friday. And it's basically our pastime. It's our summer pastime. We all like to grill. But we want to, whether you use a propane grill or if you use charcoal, you want to make sure that it's a propane grill. At least keep it 10 feet away from the house. Keep it away from overhangs. And for God's sakes, don't use your garage.
6: Mm-hmm.
8: If it's raining out, no one likes to get wet.
6: Right.
8: And you'd be surprised how many people say, I'm just going to pull the grill in just to get it out of inclement weather.
6: Yeah.
8: You're better off getting wet than, God forbid, if something happens. And especially if you're talking about a garage that's attached to the home, not a detached. Attached garage.
6: Mm-hmm.
8: People, unfortunately, are still trying to think about themselves opposed to other people,
6: mm-hmm.
8: and not grilling safely.
7: What about the fumes from if you pull a propane tank inside a garage and grill with that? Not just the flames, but the fumes. Would that cause any?
6: Yeah, is that a problem?
8: No, not really. Not as long as it's ventilated.
7: Okay.
6: Yeah, okay.
8: Because usually, if you're going to grill, your garage door is open.
7: Mm-hmm.
8: I have not run across anyone who's grilling in the garage. With the door closed.
6: You never know. We live in a weird world. I don't know.
8: But as long as it's ventilated and you get clean, fresh air coming in, that's not our major concern.
7: Uh-huh.
8: Our major concern is fires.
7: Fire.
8: You have a lot of grease fires that start and people that don't understand. They have combustibles underneath the grill.
6: Mm.
8: It doesn't take much at all. You have children playing around grills. We just want to make sure that we enjoy our summer and make sure if we're going to grill safely.
6: It would seem that they didn't read the instruction manual.
8: You know, that's my favorite thing.
6: Honestly, it took you almost an hour to say it.
7: He didn't mention the manual.
6: He didn't mention the manual. You noticed that, Porter.
8: Well, you know why?
7: It's not space heater time.
8: We like to see if there's a change in behavior, and there has been, because you picked it up. So we usually what we
6: do is I don't like when you yell at me. I can only take one yelling.
8: Yeah. And we change your behavior.
6: Yeah, that's what it is. Honestly, I can only take you yelling at me once in interview. And last time I was on, it was because I didn't read the instruction manual. So no way am I going to get yelled at twice. This time, it's don't put a sparkler in Chase's hands.
8: Yes.
6: So there you go.
8: Any child. Well,
6: I don't, not that I don't care about any other children, but I'm not going to put sparklers in any other kid's hands, only because that seems out of my purview. Yes. But yes, Chase, you're not getting them. Sorry, man. I'm not getting yelled at again. It ain't worth it. Not worth it. Let's talk about also, it was interesting because I wasn't thinking about saying this, Chief Porter, but you brought up a great point, which is that you guys just gave out beach stickers not that long ago in Bridgeport. Do you think that we're going to see more people than probably usual in the Bridgeport beaches and parks area? And how are you prepared for that?
7: So, yeah, I think so, because this is the first year Bridgeport's given out free park stickers to all city residents.
6: It's a big deal.
7: You just show your registration, and it's ongoing, so it wasn't just a one-time thing. You can continue to go get those stickers if you show your registration. So with that, we expect probably more, and we already have a large amount of individuals who use our parks, both Bridgeport residents and out-of-state residents. So we anticipate more. So we have our parks planned. We put our parks detail. We have officers. We're going to have officers out on quads, on bicycles, walking. So we're prepared and we're planning. We work with the Parks Department to make sure that we're prepared. I do want to touch on, like, I call it proper behavior when you're at the beaches. And it's about being respectful of your neighbors with music, you know, having loud music and things like that. So just be respectful. Follow all the park rules. They're listed as you drive into the park because we don't want to have police come and intervene and get involved and you have a nice day at the park. So please be respectful of others while you're at the parks, whether it be music or the way you drive and things like that.
6: Okay, you're being really nice about it. So I'm going to be a little bit meaner than Chief Porter. If you look at some of the things that have happened in West Haven, Stratford, even here in Milford, we've had it. A couple, I'm sure other places have had it. It's not like it's only because of those towns. But those beach areas in recent summers have been disastrous to the point that they've needed curfews. They've needed temporary fencing. They've needed more patrols in those areas. I mean, are you prepared for that? Not to say that that will happen, but like West Haven's already taken action. Stratford's already taken action. Like it's already happened because they know it's coming.
7: Yeah, we do. Like I said, we pre-plan. And what we'll do is when the parks get to a certain level, we'll close the parks until it calms down and to some of the individuals leave. So before we allow more individuals in. So sometimes we'll close it early, particularly like, say, Memorial Day. And we kind of gauge what other parks are doing. So if we see Sherwood Island is closed, because oftentimes those individuals would just keep coming up to Seaside Park.
6: Right. They're like, oh, we'll just move on.
7: So, yeah. So we will close the parks temporarily if it gets to a point where we think it's, you know, too crowded. And again, those behaviors, I got a video maybe yesterday of some young individuals who were at the park and there was a fight amongst a group of kids. This is before the parks are being manned as much as they will be after this weekend. But yeah, we just don't need those things occurring at the parks. And we're going to take, you know, proper police action if we come across those.
6: We are talking everything you need to be thinking about safety-wise because we want you to enjoy Memorial Day weekend. We want you to enjoy the summer. Honestly, we live in New England. Honestly, in my opinion, the best place to be during the summer season in America, and especially during America's 250, there's just a lot more emphasis on things like fireworks, being outdoors, having these, you know, great memories together. And we want you to do that, but we want you to do it safely. So we are doing a power hour with Chief Roderick Porter and Chief Lance Edwards of the Bridgeport Police and Fire Departments. And we were really quickly just talking before about, I call them street takeovers, but what are they called? Rideouts?
7: Well, yeah, sometimes they're referred to as rideouts, where these individuals will organize and meet in these dirt bikes or quads and just go ride through different
6: towns. They're not taking over a street. They're taking these, like, the motorized vehicles, though, and they're just, like, going down the main roads.
7: Well, literally, they are taking over streets because they block the whole streets both ways and
6: just causing chaos.
7: Exactly.
6: Okay.
7: Exactly. And a lot of motorists are afraid when they do this.
6: Yeah.
7: Yeah.
6: So have you seen any recently?
7: So we get them sporadically here and there. They pop up during this time of year. It's not just unique to Bridgeport, but throughout Fairfield County. And
12: totally.
7: Throughout the country is a phenomenon that's taking place. But yeah, we plan for these, and we have different intelligence that we use to monitor them and track them. And we work with other towns, the state police, even sometimes our federal authorities to monitor them from above. And so we're aware of that, and we try to prevent them as much as we can. But it's tough. We don't pursue, and they're reckless, and they want us to pursue so they can become more reckless.
12: Yeah, I mean, I've had this conversation so many times where especially you've got, you know, 14, 15 year olds who don't even have a driver's license, but they are operating these vehicles essentially. Mm-hmm. And I always think to myself, not to ever play the blame game, but I think to myself, where are you getting a $1,200, $1,500 vehicle?

0: time of the year, we're talking about the importance of grilling safety,
1: mm-hmm.
0: But we want to make sure that we don't miss out on the importance of having working smoke detectors, alarms in your home. The city of Bridgeport is very fortunate through grants to be able to provide this type of device to every city resident that lives in a single or two-family home. We will provide it in a three-family as long as owner-occupied. We've installed upwards of 90,000 smoke alarms.
1: Wow.
0: We're celebrating our 25th year of providing smoke detectors to
1: wow.
0: the city of Bridgeport. So very proud of that. And I know we get phone calls all the time from other municipalities that are looking to get into their program, and they talk about how we go about it. Because what we do is a lot of people, when we started out, a lot of municipalities, when they start out, they actually hand the smoke alarm off to the homeowner.
1: Mm.
0: We actually install it. So we
1: can't hand anything off. They'll just keep it and it'll collect dust.
0: Exactly. So mm-hmm. we work around your schedule, because most people, we work Monday to Friday. So if you're only available like after 5 or Saturday or Sunday, we're more than willing to work around your schedule, and have installed over 90,000 smoke alarms. Probably 5 years ago, we were fortunate enough to go from just smoke to dual alarm.
1: Wow.
0: So we're actually installing smoke and carbon monoxide detectors.
1: So good.
0: Still, in this country, we lose about 800 people a year to carbon monoxide poisoning.
1: It's crazy.
0: It's unfortunate, and it's something that could be prevented just with a simple smoke alarm.
1: Mm-hmm.
0: Just getting a dual smoke alarm installed in your house. And the City of Bridgeport Smoke Alarm Program, we can be reached at 203-335-8835.
1: Chief Edwards and Chief Porter, thank you so much for this Power Hour, and we so appreciate it, especially ahead of Memorial Day weekend coming up. 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You're listening to WICC. We'll be right back.
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1: Former Hartford Mayor Luke Bronin made history this month, securing the official endorsement of the Democratic Party in the first congressional district race, defeating incumbent and longtime Representative John Larson at the party convention. And joining us now is Luke Bronin. Congratulations. How are you?
12: I'm great, Melissa. Thanks so much for having me on.
1: So it's interesting. I was just saying to Luke that you and I ran into each other months ago at a state tourism event. And I think I had blatantly said to you, which it was the first time I met you in person, by the way, very kind. But I said to you, I was like, you know, Representative Larson's been in this seat for a really long time. Does that worry you? And you very calmly said to me, no, not really. I think it's time for a change. I mean, talk a little bit about what even made you want to run in this race.
12: Yeah, I mean, look, I, as I've said many times, I've got a lot of respect for John Larson. You know, I'm grateful for the work he's done. He's been in Congress for 28 years.

0: and he's going to be turning, he would be turning 80 years old in the next term. And more important than all that, I just think he's been kind of doing the same thing for a long time. And we're in a moment in our politics when everything has changed, and everything is changing fast. And if, as a Democratic Party, if we don't realize that we've got to start shaking things up and doing things differently, then I think we're just not going to be a strong enough party to do what we need to do.
1: So I'm curious why you think, Luke Bronin, there was such support, not because of you as a person, but why you think there was such a shift. I mean, again, you did make history, and I think it's worth really noting that, you know, and I want to talk about your political background, obviously what you did for Hartford and everything. But why do you think that the support came through? And I mean, overwhelmingly, you got the endorsement.
0: I think part of it is that there are a lot of people who feel the same way I do, that, you know, as a Democratic Party, we cannot just keep doing the same thing and think that we're going to get a different result. I think part of it's also that, you know, people feel like I do, that we just have to bring a whole different kind of energy to this fight. And I hope and think that people felt that, you know, over the months of this campaign, you know, as I've been going out to all of the 27 towns in this district and talking to Democrats, I think people can feel a different kind of energy from our campaign. And that's the way I want to serve in Congress, too.
1: I also noticed, Luke, that enough delegates switched from Larson to State Representative Jillian Gilchrist, which I thought was also interesting. So I do know that there's going to be a primary, but I thought that was really interesting, too, that even the idea of not just putting support behind somebody besides the incumbent, but also pushing for variety in a primary, you know, does I don't want to say, does that worry you at all? But do you think that that's healthy to have kind of this, you know, more option in a primary for this position?
0: Yeah, look, I think you cannot be for democracy and not be for competition. And so I welcome a primary, and I've always expected that this thing is going to be decided by the primary in August. What you're describing, though, is kind of funny, because it was a backroom deal. It was John Larson shifting a bunch of votes over to Jillian Gilchrist because he thought that having more challengers on the ballot would help him win. And then it was, you know, Jillian's team promising that they'd help John get the endorsement because.
1: Really?
0: Well, who knows? And so that's what, I mean, there's a lot of reporting on that deal. But from my perspective, it doesn't really change anything. My mission was always the same, which is to, you know, reach as many delegates as possible in that room and win it. And we did. But the next 90 days are going to be a lot of work every minute, every day, to make sure that we're reaching every voter around this district. And I do think that when voters recognize that they really have a choice for the first time in 30 years in this district, that voters are going to choose change.
1: And I mean, here's the thing that I think is really important, Luke, because we are located here in Milford. We cover a lot of kind of, I'd say, southwestern Connecticut, the Valley and lower New Haven County. Like that's kind of our, in Fairfield County is sort of, I would say, our bread and butter here on WACC. But here's where I think it matters. We should absolutely know everybody who is representing us in Washington, because not only are you going to be, if you are elected into this position, you know, representing that area of Hartford, but you also can have very important roles in federal government, right? I mean, I want to talk about kind of the role that you would be taking on if elected into the first congressional district seat.
0: Sure. I mean, first of all, I think it's also important to say we're a small state, you know, and so everybody in every part of this state, I think we rise and fall together as a state. And so who serves Connecticut from any part of this state matters everywhere.
1: I totally agree. And what made you want to run? I know, I mean, I guess we could start there, actually. Again, Luke Bronin is here, who's the former Hartford mayor. So I'm familiar with you, Mayor Bronin, because I'm a news reporter. But for my listeners, you know, talk a little bit about your political resume, if you will, your background.
0: Sure. I mean, for a long time, I was doing policy work and public service, but not elected office. You know, I was in the military. I was a Navy reservist, but I deployed to Afghanistan as a Navy intelligence officer on the anti-corruption task force over there. I served for 4 years in the Obama administration at the Treasury Department. So, you know, was part of the team that was helping to build the Consumer Financial Protection Bureau after the financial crisis to try to protect Americans from corporate financial abuse. And then I shifted over to the national security side for a while. I was the then I came back to Connecticut.

0: and served as the chief legal counsel to our prior governor for a couple of years. And then I ran for mayor in 2015 and served for 8 years as the mayor of Hartford through some really challenging times. You know, I came in as mayor of Hartford when the city was bankrupt, but nobody had told it yet. And we worked really hard to get to a place of you know, stability and get the city growing again for the first time in a long time. And we did that just in time to smack into the pandemic and then, you know, push through that and begin a new recovery. So, you know, I've had the chance to serve in a bunch of different ways and in a bunch of different places. And the truth is I, you know, had not really expected to run a race like this, but when the Democratic Party, when we lost to Donald Trump for a second time, in part because President Biden didn't recognize that it was time to pass the torch. And then when the Democratic Party's response just felt so weak and so unfocused, I just felt like we are in a crisis and the Democratic Party is not meeting this moment right now.
1: Do you feel that way with other? I mean, so it's interesting because one of the things that I personally like about you, Luke Bronin, is I think that you are unapologetically authentic. And what I mean by that is I think that you say it like it is, but you're very kind, I will say. But you have brought up, you know, as much as, yes, you do respect, obviously, Representative Larson, you have brought up age, and you have brought up that, like, look, I think that sometimes when you've served, even regardless of age, if you've served for a really long time, you need to kind of get new perspective, new insight, yep. You know, new people sometimes to take on those positions. And I'm wondering your thoughts of other leadership roles at the federal level, specifically to Connecticut. I mean, we have other people who have been serving in their roles for a very, very long time, regardless of age, have been in there a long time. And do you think that Connecticut voters in general should be looking at that when we talk about our representation in Washington, which they all happen to be Democratic, but I'm just wondering your thoughts on that.
0: I think that we're going to get some change in our federal leadership sooner than later. But I think the core point is what you just said. When you know, I think it's the rare person in almost any area of life who can do the same thing for 30 years and not get stuck in a certain way of doing it, you know, and that's why you need that renewal every once in a while. That's why any organization, any company, any, you know, institution, you need new perspectives coming in every once in a while. And I mean, think about Congress right now and the fact that, I mean, you could take any number of issues, but think about artificial intelligence, which is about to turn our world upside down in so many ways. You've got a bunch of AI safety issues, a bunch of children's safety issues, and you've also got the huge economic disruption that's coming. I'll just stick to John Larson. I don't think John Larson's even asking the questions, you know, let alone coming up with answers for how we get ahead of that. And I think that's why, as one example of why you just need some new blood down there.
1: Where do you think the Democratic Party kind of is now? We were looking at convention weekend just here in Connecticut over this past weekend. And I did find it surprising, but also I think encouraging, because it's the first time in well over a decade that Connecticut Democrats will get a primary for the gubernatorial race. And I don't think that's a bad thing. I think it's allowing Democratic voters for the first time to be able to really have options.
0: I mean, first of all, look, I agree. I think it's good for the Democratic Party to have competition. You know, I think back to 2024. I think that's one of the reasons that we didn't come into that election strong is that we didn't get the chance to have a real primary process. We didn't have the chance to have a sort of battle of different visions and different voices, you know, and pick a candidate, you know, who could carry the torch coming into 2024. And unfortunately, you know, Joe Biden's decision to run for a second time when he shouldn't have kind of deprived us of that chance. So I want to see more competition in this party. That's how you get a healthier, stronger party. I mean, more broadly, what I'd say is I think the Democratic Party has a real opportunity to take back the House this year. And that's partly because people are so angry about what the Trump administration is doing and have realized that Donald Trump was lying when he said he was going to focus on cost of living and try to make, you know, life more affordable for everybody. It's done the exact opposite. But the challenge for the Democratic Party is, can we do more than just ride the backlash? You know, I think we could win the House back just by riding the backlash to Donald Trump. But we have to do more than that. We have to actually lay out a vision and then fight like hell for that vision to make sure that we are making life better for Americans. And to me, that's issues like, you know, fundamental reform of healthcare and a housing market that's broken and electricity prices that are going through the roof, you know, and a tax code that is broken so that, you know, Elon Musk and Jeff Bezos pay a fraction of a percent, you know, while everybody else is carrying the burden. Those are things that we have to tackle with real clarity and boldness and courage, and we need to actually get stuff done when we get the ability to do it again, because I think a lot of people are losing faith in our politics altogether.
1: 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It's posted at voiceofct.com under Melissa in the Morning. We'll be right back.
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8: 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Got legal questions? She's got the answers. It's time for Lisa on the Law. 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
9: And welcome, welcome, welcome. So we're going to do Lisa on the Law. You can call me at 203-333-9422. The basic idea is that there's a lot of information out there. Some is true, some is not true. I'm just going to tell you what I think is true and verifiable. I'm a probate judge. I've been admitted to the bar for close to 40 years. Not close, more than 40 years. How is that possible? I've been admitted to the bar since 1985. I graduated law school in 84. Then you have to take the bar exam. So it's over 40 years now, holy Toledo, in New York as well as Connecticut. I'm a probate judge, and as such, I do an awful lot with probate and estates, conservatorships, guardianships, adoptions, contract law, real estate law, all kinds of things that come into probate court. So if you're having an issue with a fiduciary, having an issue with an estate issue, planning or administration, a general contract claim, litigation, negligence, I've kind of done all of that in my career. So 203-333-9422. But John Maduco, who is the interim head, he resigned recently. He was the interim head of a vast organization that was the chancellor of all of our state universities, 4-year and 2-year, except for UConn, resigned in light of the allegations of sexual harassment, that he sexually harassed somebody who worked for him in his office. So I wanted to tell you what it's about. Sexual harassment is defined in our statute. It's defined in 46A 60B8. It is an unwelcome sexual advance or request for sexual favors of any conduct of a sexual nature. And here is the key. Sexual harassment, when we are terming sexual harassment, it is in the context of an imbalance of power between you and an employer, such that an asking for a sexual favor is implicit in a quid pro quo that if you don't do it, your job is at stake. Sexual harassment is not between you and somebody that doesn't work for you or that you don't work for. Sexual harassment is in the context of the workplace. The reason that that's important is there are people that can sexually harass you. But if they become a stalker or something like that, you go to the police, you try and stop unwanted advances, but you don't have the kind of a lawsuit that you have when it is somebody within your own employment. And the definition statutorily is when submission to such conduct is made either explicitly or implicitly a term or condition of your employment as an individual, or submission to or rejection of the conduct by an individual is used as the basis for employment decisions affecting the individual. So let's say you've got a woman and she's perpetually being asked out to dinner by her boss and she says no, and everybody else gets a raise and she doesn't. And she says to herself, gee, that's a head scratcher. My work's as good as everybody else, but I turned him down for a date. That would be a basis of sexual harassment. Or when such conduct has the purpose or effect of substantially interfering with an individual's work performance or creating an intimidating, hostile, or offensive working environment. You remember Anita Hill? You remember what she accused Clarence Thomas of with the pubic hair by the Coke can? She said he created a hostile and intimidating environment, and it affected her work performance. It made her anxious and upset to go to work every day. Okay, so it either does that, or it's affected, if you're the victim of sexual harassment, it's affected the your ability to get promoted or your raise or some tangible thing that you should have been entitled to at work that you didn't get. Or whether someone has said, if you don't sleep with me, guess what, I'm going to fire you. That's pretty obvious. Sexual harassment can happen to anyone, regardless of gender. Employees, interns, temporary workers, and visitors to places of public accommodations are all protected by sexual harassment laws. Anyone in a workplace could be considered a sexual harasser. It doesn't necessarily have to be a supervisor. It could be a coworker, and it could be a vendor or visitor. And that's interesting, the vendor or the visitor. Okay? Sexual harassment doesn't have to occur in the workplace for it to be illegal. For example, it could be at a happy hour. It could be an offsite holiday party. It also doesn't have to take place face-to-face. It can occur on social media or through text messages. And there's a very, very good website that is, there's a good publication and website that's published by CHRO, the Commission on Human Rights and Opportunities, because they're a place in which if there is a report of sexual harassment, it typically goes to them. And then they can mediate it. They very often, they have a lot of mediators, CHRO does, and they try and mediate these things out of court so you don't have to wait for yourself to go in court before you get a resolution, okay? And you can file a complaint. Apparently, you have 300 days from the date that this sexual harassment stopped in order to file the complaint. Or if it's ongoing, obviously, you can file it at that time. Human rights referees are authorized, these referees, which are mediators and or referees, are authorized to award damages necessary, including back pay, front pay, attorney's fees, costs, cease and desist orders, pre- and post-judgment interest, and they can even award money for emotional distress. So that is, in a nutshell, what sexual harassment is. I will tell you that Connecticut takes it so seriously that every single workplace, at least for the state of Connecticut, and I am one, I'm a judge, we have to have these laminated posters that are put up prominently within the workplace so that all my employees can see that if they think that there's any kind of sexual harassment, they know how to report it. The other thing is, at least within the probate court system, and I believe statewide, there's compulsory sexual harassment training that goes on. I had to take a two-hour course years ago. I had to get away from a workday, drive to a place, take a two-hour course, and how to not sexually harass my staff, which, you know, was a complete waste of an afternoon for everyone, but everybody has to do it. 203-333-9422. I know, really. I don't think that I'm in the category, but, you know, one can never generalize, I suppose. I can, however, individualize. All right, let's go to the phones, 203-333-9422. Chris, who do we have? Therese from Bridgeport. Hi, Therese from Bridgeport. Hola. Welcome.
10: Yeah, hi. Yeah. I try to reach out to you all the time, and I listen to your talk every day, most every time I can. I enjoy it all the time. You give so much good information to people to learn. I have a question. I have a family member got in a little trouble, and he's a young fellow. But I need a little advice for you that we are going to use a lawyer, but I need you to recommend that it's okay to use the public defender lawyer or better to have the private lawyer.
9: I'm gonna answer you by saying that it depends a little bit on the nature of what the person was accused of. Can you give me an idea? Was it a felony, a misdemeanor?
10: Yeah, he got into the little, you know, following his school classmate, and also he got into like a trouble with like something like a $50 item being stole.
9: And so pretty petty, small stuff.
10: Yeah, but the one thing he because he's following his school's classmate, he. To teach him to do something that is not appropriate, right? That he gave a fake ID, you know.
9: So still small, in the big picture, the kinds of things that you'd want to make go away so he really has a fresh start, right? Right? How old is he?
10: Yeah, because he got arrested, like he have a record now, like he got fingerprints and...
9: Oh, yeah. And how old is he?
10: 25.
9: Yeah, 25. Okay. So if it was my son, I assume it's a boy, usually it is. If it was my son, I would go, and I had the money, I would not do a public defender, Therese, because a public defender has a very large amount of cases. Mm-hmm. And because they have a large amount of cases, they don't mm-hmm. always have the ability to pay such focused attention to an individual case. If you can, if you can afford a private attorney, you'll usually get more attention to the case, and hopefully they'll make it go away and your family member will be able to understand that this is a lesson he learned and never gets in trouble with the law again. That's what you want.
10: Yeah, because I spoke to one of my friends. She's a detective in the Bridgeport. She gave me the good lawyer number.
9: Yeah.
10: I spoke to him and he said, what do you want to do in his future, you know? He's a private lawyer. And then I say, he wants to be a good... He usually don't do like that, but he trusts people. That's the problem. He always trusts people.
9: Well, he needs to sit down with his lawyer who will give him a good talking to about exercising better judgment about who he's going to trust in the future.
10: Yeah, exactly. I told him not to follow everybody. Don't trust everybody. Think, you know, your own conscience and train yourself and... make your own judgment, not everybody what we're saying. And also, he said that because it's the private lawyer, he would drop, the lawyer said something, the lawyer will not lie. Like, he said he will get you to drop his charges. It will be true?
9: Well, I'll tell you, I don't love that he made you that promise. That makes me nervous because I don't think any lawyer can make a promise like that, to be honest, and be honest about it. He could tell you that he's done it a lot for other people and he's had the charges dropped for other people, but to make a promise like that makes me nervous. It really does. I don't like that he made that promise to you.
10: Okay. The only thing is he wants to go to the car and get his real ID. The officer's not allowed. The officer did not let him to go get the ID. So he just handled whatever it is. And also, he have a health issue. Like, the person that, like, he have a sleep disorder. So sometimes he doesn't know what he's doing also.
9: You mean the person who did the crime, he has, like, narcolepsy? He falls asleep sometimes? And is he on medicine for that?
10: The overcome medicine, because the doctor want to give a major medicine, but he don't want to accept that right now.
9: Okay.
10: But he also getting a letter from the doctor. He have a letter already. He lost two jobs.
9: I think he needs a good lawyer, Therese. And I don't know. The lawyer's name that you got from your friend who's a detective, she swears by the lawyer. She says he's a good lawyer.
10: Yeah.
9: Okay. Well, listen, if it was me and my child, I love a personal recommendation, but I also always interview two. I would get another name. I would get another name. I would meet with two lawyers and then decide which you like best.
10: Okay. Okay. Thank you, Lisa.
9: I mean, that's what I would do because I'm like that. I always
10: do
9: my homework.
10: That's what I need to know from you today.
9: Get another. Me too. And what I want you to ask them, Teresa, this is what I want you to ask them. And you could also look this up is, how often are you in that court in front of the judges? Because you want a lawyer who is well known to the judge.
10: Okay.
9: That's the most important thing for you.
10: Yeah. And according to him, and he never get arrested, he never got in trouble. So is there be chance that he be able to
9: A very good chance that they'll make it go away with all these issues and the nature of the crimes and his age. It's a very good chance that they'll give him a diversionary accelerated rehab, whatever they'll call it, that it'll be something that isn't a criminal record. But I don't like that you were promised anything, and I would interview a second attorney, okay?
10: Okay. Thank you, Lisa.
9: Thank you, Teresa, and good luck with that, honey. Good luck with that. Thank you.
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1: From ABC News, I'm Stephanie Officer. An active shooting took place at San Diego's largest mosque today. The campus includes a school for children ages 5 and up where they're taught Arabic and the Quran. School children were seen escorted off campus holding hands as heavily armed police officers watched over them. Moments ago, San Diego Police Chief Scott Wall confirmed two suspects are dead and three victims were killed.
2: Our hearts go out to the families that are in this moment being notified of what has happened to their loved ones. We have three confirmed adults that are deceased at the Islamic Center.
1: Police say none of the children were harmed and they're investigating the possible motive. No end in sight to the war with Iran. A ceasefire between the two countries is holding, but the Strait of Hormuz is still blocked. There's no arrangement in the works to let maritime traffic through. The Iranians have reiterated its position on what parameters they'd like to see in a peace deal, but President Trump is not accepting them. ABC's James Longman.
3: What Donald Trump seems to want is an agreement now that not only will Iran open the Strait of Hormuz, but it also agree to his nuclear demands. And that is to say, and we understand, and it was clear last week, the president believes that Iran's commitment to stopping enriching uranium for a period of 20 years is something that he wants and he would accept in any deal. But the Iranians don't want to get there. They want to talk about Hormuz first. So we're seeing Iran and the United States come at this from two different directions.
1: Former LAPD detective Mark Furman has died, according to an Idaho coroner's office. Furman was the one who found the bloody glove in the O.J. Simpson case and would later become the only person convicted of any crime in the murders of Nicole Brown Simpson and Ron Goldman. A Spanish court has acquitted Shakira in a tax fraud case and ordered the government to return the equivalent of about $64 million to the pop star in wrongly imposed fines. 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
1: A company that boasted about its network of Bitcoin ATMs is shutting down after scammers run rampant. ABC's Jim Ryan explains.
6: It starts with a text or phone call, someone posing as a bank employee telling the recipient they need to withdraw all of their money and feed it into a crypto kiosk. Bitcoin Depot, the largest network of Bitcoin ATMs, says it's trying to enhance the security of its machines, but that the bad press generated by scammers has made its business model unworkable.
1: On New York's Long Island this morning, commuters were told by the MTA to stay home if possible as the Long Island Railroad strike reaches its third day. While on the picket line, train operator Mike Colucci says he understands riders' frustrations at the current standstill with negotiations.
7: No, I completely empathize with you. I know I can say that and people might not believe it, but we truly feel for you. My neighbors are telling me their children, some of them started new jobs working in the city, and how does this affect them moving forward at the beginning of their career? And we get it. We understand. We want to be out there running these trains, but we do have to stand in solidarity and address this issue and get the people in the room to get a fair and equitable contract.
1: Just days after his murder conviction was overturned in South Carolina, Alex Murdaugh has filed a new lawsuit against former court clerk Mary Rebecca Hill, alleging her actions denied him his right to a fair trial after she discussed the case with jury members. Prosecutors say they still plan to retry Murdaugh for the murders of his wife and son while he remains in prison for financial crimes. I'm Stephanie Officer, ABC News.
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26: Welcome back to the Lars Larson Show. It's a Monday. It's honestly provocative talk radio for America. And we've got to start with the active shooter situation that they had just a couple of hours ago in San Diego, California, at an Islamic mosque. And you have three victims who've been killed at the Islamic Center. And you have two suspects who are now said to be dead by police. They say these two appear to have taken their own lives with self-inflicted gunshot wounds in a vehicle near where the shooting happened. And three people are dead at this San Diego Islamic Center mosque. And they are already saying this may be a hate crime. Now, I think I've told you before, if you listen to this show, I don't even believe in the concept of hate crimes. If you commit murder, it is a murder, whether you're motivated by money, whether you're motivated by the strength or weakness of the victim involved, whether you're motivated by some kind of romantic triangle, or whether you're motivated by the place that somebody goes to worship. The fact is, it's murder all the same. And if you ever say in America that one murder is more important than the other. Why, that woman was just murdered because the bad guy wanted to get her purse, or he wanted to be able to commit a rape against that person, or he committed the murder because he didn't like the religious faith of that person. All three of them are murders. All three of them ought to be treated equally. But the fact that we have so-called hate crime laws in America. As far as I'm concerned, we shouldn't have hate crime laws in America. We should simply punish assault as assault, murder as murder, rape as rape, financial fraud as financial fraud. But if you're going to have hate crimes, then you've got to start applying them equally. And what seems really strange to me, I don't know in this case who the shooters are, the suspects who are dead. They are both 17 and 19 years of age. That is all we know about them. We don't know whether this was an anti-Muslim shooting aimed at this mosque in San Diego. We don't know if this was members of the mosque aimed at the mosque in San Diego. And I'll tell you, in my neck of the woods, in the last couple of months, there was a shooting at a mosque. And you know what it was? It was two Muslim dads who were angry at each other over issues I don't entirely understand. One shot the other one. It was a wounding rather than a killing. And then one of them very quickly entered a guilty plea and took the legal justice to which he was entitled and to which should have been applied. But in that case, the fact that it happened at a mosque did not automatically make it a so-called hate crime. But As I get details on this, I will be glad to share them with you. Three people are dead now, though, at that San Diego Islamic Center, and two of the suspects dead. And those are apparently the only shooters at this point. They are both dead of self-inflicted gunshot wounds. And as I get details, additional details, I'll be glad to share them with you. But welcome to the Lars Larson Show. If you want to join the best conversation in talk journalism, it's here every single day. And if you want to join in, it's 866-HEY-LARS. And if you're a naysayer, we put naysayers right to the head of the line at 866-439-5277. Send your emails to talk@LarsLarson.com. And let me tell you about our X poll. We put up a brand new poll question every day. Today's question, and this has to do with Seattle, Washington, should a city that claims to be broke, not just broke, but almost $500 million underwater, not quite as bad as New York City, but pretty darn bad, should they be out buying $500,000 homeless toilets, meaning public toilets that are used primarily by the homeless, by drug addicts and folk prostitutes, people like that? Should the city, a broke city, be dropping almost $500,000 on smart toilets for the homeless and the drug addicts and the ne'er-do-wells? I would answer that one no. You can answer it any way you like. You'll find the question at Lars Larson Show and at LarsLarson.com. And the fact is, they can't even keep these things from breaking. So part of the contract that the city and many cities who do the same kind of thing, San Francisco has similar public toilets, and they are primarily aimed at the people who are living on the streets. And they have to have a contract with a company that regularly goes by and cleans the place out. Because what happens in many cases when people walk into these public toilets bought at huge expense to the taxpayers, what do they find? They find dirty hypodermic needles. They find syringes. They find all kinds of disgusting filth, and it all has to be cleaned up multiple times per day. Plus, the people who use these facilities that are provided by the taxpayers will end up damaging them deliberately as well, and with no consequence whatsoever. So, should a city that claims that it's fallen on hard financial times, should they be spending this kind of money on smart toilets operated by a QR code and your smartphone? I think absolutely not. Glad to get your calls at 866-HEY-LARS. That's 866-439-5277. Send your emails to talk@LarsLarson.com. And coming up this hour, nonprofit hospitals, so-called, are now pocketing about $28 billion in tax breaks from the government while their CEOs take home salaries in the multiple tens of millions. Who exactly are they being charitable to? Congo has an Ebola outbreak, and the WHO claims it's a global emergency. Is it America's job to contain every disease crisis on the African continent? We're going to talk about that as well. A federal judge just ordered the Trump administration to fly a deported illegal alien back to America from Africa. Is this a justice, or is this a judge simply rewriting immigration policy from the bench? Last time I checked, judges are not supposed to write laws. That is the job of the Congress. That is the job of state legislatures. A shout out to our friends in Anchorage, Alaska, who listen to Great Talk Radio all day on KVNT. That's AM 1020. And you can hear my show there Monday through Friday. Let me go to New York City. And the question is, should the highest paid rail workers in America be able to hold the city of New York hostage for higher wages? Well, New York City's LIRR, that's the Long Island Railroad, America's largest commuter rail system, shut down on Saturday this past weekend after unionized workers went on strike for the first time in three decades. That strike is going to force about 300,000 people who usually ride the LIRR every single weekday to find other ways into New York City from Long Island. Now, Kathy Hochul, the governor of New York State, has criticized the union's decision to strike as reckless. Imagine that, a Democrat criticizing a labor union. But she says these unions represent the highest paid workers on any railroad in America, yet they are demanding contracts that could raise fares by as much as 8% and pit workers against one another and risk tax hikes for people on Long Island. The union has demanded a total raise of 16% over 4 years. They say they need to have it to help workers keep up with inflation and rising living costs. The authority, the transit authority, has agreed to a pay raise of at least 9.5% over the next 3 years. That would put effectively what amounts to a 4.5% raise in year number four. They said, we refuse to make a deal that puts it on the riders and the taxpayers to fund those wage increases far beyond what anybody else at the MTA is getting. So the unions are making demands. The workers are saying, you have to pay us more. Can you see the real danger that a long, long time ago, New York's subway system, its rail systems were privately run? They were privately operated and they had to hit a bottom line. And then the government said, no, the only way we can make it affordable is if the government takes control of it. And now New York City has the highest paid rail workers in America. Coming up, I want to talk about the so-called nonprofit hospitals that get $28 billion in tax breaks and pay some of their CEOs tens of millions of dollars in salary, and the patients get the bill.

0: This whole thing with getting spam text messages and deceptive emails, it's not good. 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
13: 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I don't know if I can say that the majority of hospitals in America are nonprofits, but it's certainly a very large number. And I'm willing to bet that Trent England, who's founder and executive director of Save Our States, knows exactly what the score is. But then you find out we have nonprofit hospitals that don't actually, they're not owned by anybody. They're not a for-profit institution, but they're able to pay some of their CEOs and other executives gigantic salaries up to even $23 million a year while acting as a nonprofit and getting $28 billion in tax breaks. So, Trent, can you help us sort this out and figure out whether or not America ought to be giving gigantic multi-billion dollar tax breaks to institutions that pay some of their workers tens of millions of dollars?
14: Yeah, absolutely, Lars. Thanks so much for having me here. You know, I care a lot about this because my grandfather was a doctor for his pretty much all of his career up in Tacoma. And he worked at some hospitals, but he had a regular for-profit practice. And I'd never really thought about it until I started working on public policy. More and more of these giant hospital systems, to the point where today it's basically all of the big hospital systems operate as nonprofits. And what that means is they are effectively subsidized by taxpayers. Now, they're subsidized in all kinds of other ways as well. It's not just that. But then as you say, you can't really look at them and tell that there's anything different, somehow better about those medical practices than there are about the other ones. The difference tends to be that they're bigger, they pay their executives more, and they gobble up all of these smaller medical practices because they have the benefit of not paying federal income taxes because they're tax exempt. So it's a really distorted playing field, and patients and taxpayers both wind up taking a back seat to the executives that are, you know, driving the train and getting the most benefit.
13: Well, and Trent, one of the things I noticed is this. If you and your family or I and my family make a donation to charity, say we give to a legitimate charity, say you donate $1,000 just to make the math easy, the most you're going to get is about $400 off your income taxes, because that's the margin, top marginal rate is around 40%. So you give $1,000, you save $400. Here are the hospitals that are delivering $16 billion in charity care, but they're getting $28 billion in tax breaks that are supposed to account for that charity. Where do I sign up for that, where I can give $1,000 to a charity, but I get $2,000 back in my pocket? That's a sweet deal. Why do the hospitals get the sweet deal and Trent and Lars do not?
14: No, that's exactly right. And that is the basic question that we have got to be asking. Because, you know, everyone's frustrated with their health insurance premiums. We've all seen premiums go up. You know, anybody who pays health insurance premiums has seen that these have gone up tremendously post-Obamacare. They were already going up before that. And everybody wants to know why. And sometimes people point

0: hospital systems brag about how many works of art they own. And it's not like hundreds, it's thousands of works of art that they have purchased. And again,
1: so they got money. They got $100 bills spilling out of their pocket. They're like the old picture of a drunken sailor walking along the bar row somewhere with bill, $5 and $10 just spilling out of his. They got so much money they don't know what to do with all of it.
0: Yeah, and the problem is, and we have the same problem in education. The problem is that people learn that they can plant a flag basically on a big receptacle for money, and they can say this receptacle is for education, and it works for a while to trick people and to basically get politicians to do your bidding, because everybody loves education, right? We all love education, but what we miss is that, just because they call a dollar that's being spent an education dollar doesn't mean it's going to educate anybody. And this is what we're finding in healthcare. They planted a big flag. It says healthcare on top of a giant pile of money. And it turns out that a lot of that money isn't making anybody healthier. It's not providing medical care. It's not curing cancer or helping kids who have colds. It's the reason why you drive by some of these parking lots for executives at some of these big hospitals, and they're full of cars that I can't buy, you can't buy, none of the patients can buy, right? I mean, these people are living large, and I'm all for living large, but not on my dime, not on the taxpayer's dime.
1: Well, and I want to ask you this, Trent. This may get a little in the weeds, but I've always told people, if you want to hire people who are expert at something, who are very good at something, you got to pay them really well. Engineers, doctors, lawyers, all of that. But when they hire a CEO to run a hospital system, do you need $20 billion or $20 million worth of talent to be able to run a hospital, especially when an awful lot of the institution, if it's a private nonprofit, it's a building and maybe it's paid for. Okay, then that's a non-issue. Then if you've got contracts with the doctors and the nurses, the CEO has to oversee that, oversee suppliers and things like that. But it can't be that complicated. Ordinarily, you'd find salaries like $23 million a year on a private, a for-profit company where the decisions of the CEO decide how much profit the institution makes. But if it's a nonprofit institution, he's not working on the behalf of owners. He's just trying to work on behalf of the institution itself. And then does he get a bigger paycheck just because his institution handles more money? Or how do they decide how much his talent is worth?
0: And that's a really perceptive point, Lars, because it's not the same in a nonprofit as it is in a for-profit, especially a public company. Sure, there's a lot of responsibility running a hospital system, and many of these are multi-billion dollar enterprises. So there's a lot going on. You need quality leadership there, but it is startling when you look at something like a hospital where, a lot of charities are actually, the CEO is actually the top fundraiser. These hospitals do some fundraising, but most of their revenue is on autopilot because it's coming in from programs like Medicaid, Medicare,
1: private
0: business
1: insurance.
0: Like enterprises. Yeah, private insurance. I mean, they're not, these are not especially innovative places, right? They're not creating new technologies or new systems. But, for the most part, they are operating in a very well-defined niche. And so, you can understand people being paid well. But even the best paid physicians at most of these places, they're making somewhere between, really well paid position at a big hospital, oftentimes between $1 and $2 million, maybe if they have additional responsibilities.
1: And the guy who handles the numbers in the spreadsheets gets 10 times that amount. Trent, thank you very much.
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21: Welcome back to the Lars Larson Show. I do want to mention one passing, and that is Mark Furman. Now, if you don't remember the name, Mark Furman was the cop who was involved in the O.J. Simpson case. He has passed away at the age of 74, and he actually ended up leaving the LAPD. He had sat down with a bunch of Hollywood movie producers prior to the O.J. case, although O.J.'s dream team of lawyers were willing to use just about anything to get O.J. acquitted, which he did on the criminal charges. He did not meet the civil case. He was found legally responsible for his ex-wife's death in the civil case, but he was not found guilty of murder. And I ended up covering some of that at the very end of the case, and it was an extraordinary time in Los Angeles. I was sent down to do that. But as the New York Post calls him, disgraced former LAPD detective Mark Furman, who rose to infamy for derailing the O.J. Simpson murder prosecution after it was revealed he had used the N-word. Well, I guess I'm always inclined to say, well, why did he do that? He sat down with a bunch of television or movie producers and this was prior to the case. And they were asking him, well, what kinds of, how do cops interact with suspects and that sort of thing? And he ended up using the word in those circumstances. Now, whether you think that is, you know, a fireable offense, fact is he left the LAPD and I believe he retired to Idaho. I can't tell based on today's coverage whether or not he is still in the state of Idaho, but I think he made his life after he left the LAPD and after the O.J. Simpson case. And when they say that it was his situation and his use of that word that derailed the case, I think there were a bunch of things that derailed the case. But a close friend has told TMZ that Furman died of an aggressive form of cancer. His death came almost a week ago. He found the infamous bloody glove. You remember, if it fits, you must, if it doesn't fit, you must acquit. Linking Simpson to the 1994 killings of ex-wife Nicole Brown Simpson and her friend Ron Goldman outside her L.A. home. Well, the fact is, Simpson, who died in April of 24, famously appeared to struggle as he tried to put on the black leather glove over a latex glove in court. And by the way, they did talk about the fact that the bloody glove had probably shrunk a number of times. But they said with his credibility on the stand diminished, because the defense produced a tape in which Furman used a racial slur after he testified under oath that he had never done so. Well, then Simpson's defense team suggests that Furman planted the evidence in the case, which he denied in court and later in a 1996 interview. Furman's been interviewed on this program as well. But if you think about it, I can't tell you the number of times that covering murder trials, I've probably covered a few dozen murder trials in my time, there were times where the defense would suggest, why, if that evidence was found at the scene, the detectives probably planted it there. And in fact, I remember that there was one murder case in particular involving a woman who did try to murder her children. She succeeded in killing one of them and badly wounded the other two. But they suggested that the detective in that case, who was not Mark Furman, had somehow planted bullet evidence at the scene. And when that detective retired as a detective, I remember his colleagues at the police department or the sheriff's office, I can't remember which, they literally made up a plaque that had two of every caliber of bullet that they could find. You know, because there are lots and lots of different calibers and sizes and everything else. And they made one and they called it the evidence kit, because the defense attorneys, who in their wildest dreams are suggesting that somehow cops would go out to every crime scene equipped with extra pieces of evidence that they could plant at the crime scene that just happens to match up with the firearms or the other circumstances of the crime. That is the crazy reason that defense attorneys will do just about anything to get their clients off, and that especially applies when they know their clients are guilty. A little update on what we know about what happened in San Diego today. A shooting at a San Diego mosque, the San Diego Islamic Center. Two suspects found dead, apparently of self-inflicted gunshot wounds. They were found in a car that was apparently belonged to one of the two suspects. Three people were shot to death at the San Diego Mosque, and they now report, the New York Times are reporting, that authorities have identified anti-Islamic writing in the car, according to law enforcement officials who shared the information. Before the shooting, says the New York Times, one of the two suspects took a firearm from his parents' home and then left a suicide note. The words hate speech were written on one of the firearms used in the attack. We don't yet know what their connection was to the council, the Islamic Center of San Diego, but already CARE, you know, the front group for Hamas, the Council on American Islamic Relations, has condemned the shooting and noted that the attack came amid a rise in complaints about anti-Muslim bias and discrimination. Well, the fact is, if CARE cared about the whole country, they'd actually complain every time anybody got shot. But no, what they tend to do, they complain only when the victims of a particular crime happen to be Muslims. Otherwise, they don't seem to care very much at all. Oh, and then consider this. I mentioned this at the top of the hour. The World Health Organization has now declared the Ebola disease outbreak in Congo and neighboring Uganda a public health emergency. 300 suspected cases, 88 deaths. You know, Ebola pops up in Africa from time to time. WHO said on X that a laboratory-confirmed case has been reported in Congo's capital, Kinshasa, which is about 1,000 kilometers, about 600 miles away from the outbreak at the epicenter of this outbreak. You know, I'm not sure what causes these from time to time, but I do know one thing for sure. I don't trust the World Health Organization, not one little bit. In fact, WHO, if you might remember, they're the folks who on January the 14th of 2020, just 6 years, 6.5 years ago, they came out and publicly said on social media, there is no evidence that COVID spreads from person to person. So is the WHO trustworthy? No. Is every single disease outbreak on planet Earth the problem of America to deal with? No. And then our question of the day. Jim Jenkins says, Lars, I wish that President Trump would use the word don't right before he hammers the Iranian government. The press will have to cover some of it. They won't make the comparison to Biden, but they don't have to. Signed, Jim Jenkins. Jim, thanks very much. By the way, when my phone does not ring, my cell phone while I'm on the air, there's a reason for that. I get a whole lot less in the way of spam calls and spam texts. And why? Because of Incogni. Those spam calls, spam texts, scam emails, all of that, it is not random. 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
16: Welcome back to the Lars Larson Show. Well, a federal judge
11: has just ordered the Trump administration to fly a deported illegal alien back to America from the heart of Africa. Is that justice or just another judge trying to run the president's immigration policy from the top of a bench behind a black rope? I thought we'd talk to Andrew Arthur, who is a resident fellow for law and policy at the Center for Immigration Studies. Andrew, good to have you back.
16: Lars, thanks so much for having me again.
11: So tell me this, can a federal judge tell the president you have to fly a deported illegal alien back to America?
16: Now, that's an excellent question, Lars, and honestly, it's kind of an open question, but here's just some very brief background on how the law works. In amendments to the Immigration and Nationality Act, which is the cornerstone of our immigration laws, in both 1996 and then again in 2005, Congress did everything that it could to cut district court judges, federal district court judges, out of review of any immigration decision. Now, it does, you know, give circuit court judges, appellate review court judges, the authority to do that. But one of the things that we've seen in more than 18,000 different cases since Donald Trump returned to office is those district court judges, those trial level judges that Congress wanted to cut out of the immigration system, interposing themselves into various immigration decisions, whether it be that somebody shouldn't have been deported or that they should be released from custody or that proper proceedings weren't held or whatever. Again, there's an avenue for review. In most cases, it isn't the district court. Now, this case is a little unusual, but the alien in question is a woman named Ms. Zapata, and Ms. Zapata was deported.
11: Yeah.
16: And she was given about a 3-week heads up before that happened. Now, if she was going to be removed to the Democratic Republic of Congo, as she was, the time for her to have filed either in the district court or in the circuit court was before she was removed, not after. Yet in this case, it appears that, you know, she didn't file anything until after she landed in Kinshasa, the capital of the Democratic
11: Republic. Did she file or was it filed on her behalf by some do-gooder agency?
16: I believe that it was filed by a private attorney, which is pretty common in this situation. Again, the timing is a little unclear as to how this went. But, you know, we have seen other efforts by people who were facing removal to third countries, you know, rush into district court and ask for that to be held. And there are certain district courts around the country, the District Court of Maryland, most notably, where they have a standing order that says, you know, if anybody files any sort of document that says that they're about to be deported, we don't really care what the, you know, what the sufficiency of the case is. We're going to grant a stay for 48 hours until we can sort it all out. Now, personally, as a lawyer, I've been doing this for 34 years. I question whether that's even legal. But when the DOJ attempted to had that reviewed in Maryland, it got removed to a district court in Virginia. The district court in Virginia took a walk on it and said, now we're not going to interfere with this. But that is one of those questions, Lars, that the Trump administration needs to raise to the Supreme Court as possible. John Roberts, Chief Justice, wants to get the Supreme Court out of political issues, and there is no issue as hotly political as immigration. So I think that given the first opportunity to do so, this Supreme Court is going to reiterate what Congress has said in the Immigration and Nationality Act, trim back the sails of the district courts a little bit and let the circuit courts, you know, resolve any of those issues.
11: Well, and in the case of Ms. Zapata, she can't be returned to her apparent home country of Colombia because our courts have said, well, she might be tortured if she's returned there. So then under the law, correct me if I'm wrong, the United States has the power to say, then we're going to send you to a different country. Now, for whatever reason, most of the countries she was offered up to said, no, we don't want her. She apparently has diabetes and a thyroid condition, which doesn't sound that severe. But they literally said, well, you can't send her to Congo because they say they don't have the resources to take care of your medical needs. So what are we supposed to do with somebody who has no right to stay in the United States and we can't find a country willing to take her?
16: Well, you know, and that's a really interesting question, Lars, because keep in mind that, you know, she logically traveled to the United States by a land. There's no indication that she flew into.
11: Yeah, she came in from Mexico, right?
16: Yeah, which means that she passed through six different countries at a minimum on her way to the United States. And every one of those countries, including and especially Mexico, grants some sort of protection to individuals who are seeking humanitarian protection. So anywhere along that journey in Costa Rica or Panama and Guatemala or Honduras or Mexico, she could have applied for protection. In fact, Mexico is now the third leading country in the world after the United States and Germany to accept claims like this. So it's a little unclear as to why nobody thought that she should do so. But I will note that the Sixth Circuit Court of Appeals in a recent decision found in an asylum case, this is a torture convention case, was a little bit different, but found that the fact that somebody passed through other countries to the United States undermines the credibility of the claim that is being made.
11: Yep.
16: Yeah, absolutely. And in this particular instance, you know, she alleges that, you know, her domestic partner is a cop and that, you know, she's going to be harmed anywhere she goes in Colombia. But Colombia, Lars, is 440,000 square miles. It's basically the size of California and Texas put together. And I really sort of question whether, you know, if she's from Medellin or she's from Cartagena or Bogota, that she couldn't move to another city and live perfectly happily, that, you know, the local cops were going to harm her. And in fact, the Board of Immigration Appeals, which is the administrative appellate tribunal, recently issued a decision that really cracked down on torture claims just like the one that she made. So, you know, probably if the decision came down from the immigration judge in May of 2025, if that decision had been issued a year later, it probably would have turned out a lot differently. But yeah, you are 100% correct. The regulations are clear, and torture convention relief is purely regulatory. It's clear that anybody who's granted torture convention could be sent to any other country other than the one to which that protection is extended.
11: I'm talking to Andrew Arthur from the Center for Immigration Studies. Last quick question. Why didn't we just send her back to Mexico? If Mexico will take them in, and Mexico doesn't sound nearly as bad as Congo, why isn't that a good place for CBP to send people?
16: Because the Mexican government would have to agree to take her in. Once she crosses over the border, she becomes our problem. But now that she's been granted torture convention relief, you mentioned her medical problems, the U.S. taxpayer is now on the hook to provide her Medicaid. And, you know, she doesn't have to wait, and she gets it on the same basis as, you know, anybody in Portland, Oregon, or Charlotte, North Carolina, New York City, any poor person would. Which means that the American taxpayer is, you know, probably going to have to pay hundreds of thousands of dollars for her medical care.
11: Unbelievable. Art Arthur is what they call him, is a resident fellow for law and policy at the Center for Immigration Studies. Andrew, thanks very much. We appreciate your time. 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
3: 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President Trump says American allies in the Gulf region have asked him to hold off on a planned attack on Iran because of negotiations taking place. The post comes a day after the president threatened Iran on